0: stand up to defend our vote. We will stand up to defend the issues that we care about. We will stand up to defend our rights. And we will stand up with a strong coalition. There's a lot going on, ladies and gentlemen, and we want to, of course, be in tune, be educated. We want to talk about it. We want to be actively involved, right, in what we know and believe. And we want to, of course, continue to work towards fighting and standing for the progress that we know we need to move forward. There's a lot going on, and I want to also talk about, as we are hearing more and more about these suspicious deaths of American Black people across the country. And the Legal Defense Fund has announced that they have written Congress and the United Nations bodies seeking investigations into this series of suspicious Black deaths and potential racial bias and whether state and local authorities adequately investigated them. Now, the Legal Defense Fund is calling for a congressional commission and also an independent examination, not really declaring that every death had the same cause. But as we were talking about, you know, Nolan Wells and so many others, you know, there's another story that I don't want us to rush into or rush through. But I want to be very precise about this because we're talking about people's lives and also how families have had to continue to grieve. And the Legal Defense Fund is calling for this congressional and international scrutiny of a growing number of suspicious deaths, right, of Black people that have been happening around the country. But the distinction, I feel like, is asking for an investigation. It's not the same as really declaring what happened. And so it's asking authorities really to establish what happened thoroughly, right, and transparently and also independently. But as Black Americans have historically and historical reasons to really care deeply, I think, about whether suspicious deaths receive serious investigation, this country has a documented history of racial terror, right? Lynchings were sometimes ignored. Deaths haven't been properly investigated. You know, families ain't been given answers. You know, that history doesn't really prove what happened in any individual contemporary case, but it absolutely explains why transparency matters, right? And that's the responsible position. It's not conspiracy or dismissal or the evidence or the investigation. It's transparency and accountability, right? And should this level of investigation depend on who died? Of course not. I feel like every family deserves to know, right, that authorities have treated the death of their loved one as worthy of serious examination as anyone else, right? As anyone else. And so here's why this national review, I feel, matters. I feel like on one case, it can be dismissed, right, as an anomaly, as and in two cases, right, it can be called a coincidence. But if civil rights lawyers themselves believe that they're seeing this pattern, I feel like the responsible response really isn't to immediately declare that the pattern is real or to declare it is false or imaginary, right? I feel like Black deaths are more likely not even reported in most cases. It depends on, you know, how things are coming into the light. Right. It depends on how things are documented. It depends on who gets involved. Right. From the onset, there's a lot going on with this. And so I feel like, you know, we can't take this for granted or we can't take this lightly. And in this moment, as we're talking about it, as we're talking about marching, as we're talking about keeping it real, I feel like we, you know, have to care very deeply about this as well. 1-877-532-5797 1-877-532-5797 Let's go to Brother Jacob. Brother Jacob is listening to us from Philadelphia on WURD. Brother Jacob, you're keeping it real. Good afternoon. Brother Jacob? Line two? Are you
1: All
0: there?
1: right, hello. All right, now
0: Hi.
1: I hear you. All right,
0: All
1: Sister
0: right.
1: Dominica. Hey, look, if in Latino, it would be Sister Dominica. You know what? It's good to hear you, because when I hear you, I know I'm still getting the sharpened intellect. You know what I'm saying? Ain't nothing lost back there. You know what I'm saying? So that's a good thing.
0: All
1: but
0: right.
1: then, so peace be unto you and to the global listeners that you all have. You know, I consider myself to be a baby boomer, okay? I came in, you know, in that time. And to Brother Ray, now, you know, you can't change people's hearts. It's not your, you know, job even to do that. But what we can do, like the prophets of God always did, they just kept telling the truth and what it was. And then we got to pray on it and then get up off our knees and go to work, and we can't fail. And somebody was talking about, is marching relevant? Yes. And well, it shows you can show your presence. And that's why I pray tomorrow. I told your father that I want it to be so big, because this is Americans marching now. This is, you know how many labels that the people of America wear? You know, all over the globe, but they're American citizens paying taxes and everything. And I think that's what I pray it's going to be about. And I told your father that I pray it's so big that Donald Trump is going to have to rush the Truth Social and say that his inauguration thing was bigger than that, you know, because he always going to do that, whatever. So that's what I pray we say, I mean. But, you know, look at Sister Dominique, this stuff you're talking about, do you know that before Trump's leadership, the CIA, FBI, and everybody, they was giving reports on, like, terrorism. And they were saying the greatest threat came from inside America, and it was the white racist groups, right? And we're not surprised that, you know, these incidents that keep happening, well, we ain't crazy. We already know that it's something up. You know, I was a young musician traveling to Philadelphia International groups, and Harold Melvin and the Blue Notes was one of the groups that I traveled with. And they had the tune Wake Up Everybody, right? Now, imagine if, Dominique, they told people that it's better to stay asleep. Woke is bad. Are you kidding me, Dominique? They really think that the American people are going to fall for that. Only the ones that I pray for, the mega hat, you know, I understand that they're, you know, they need a little prayer and a little truth. And, you know, they got that. But again, they done wage war against us as black people. We see that. We had Black Wall Street in Tulsa. We had Rosewood. We did these things. And America knows what they did. It's the same disrespect to this Constitution, because they, in their racism, hate black people and others. And this is what they'll go to the extent to do. But America sees this. And tomorrow, I pray that America show America that we're waking up. And we ain't gonna stand. You know, Popeye. I'm a baby boomer. It was a cartoon, Popeye. Your dad would know. And when he took a lot, he said, before he opened up that can of spinach, he said, "I've taken all I could stands, and I can't stands no more." And then he would open up that can of spinach and start straightening things out. So God bless us. We want this thing to be big tomorrow. And we want God to own our money. Is God bless America? And we know God don't bless no mess. So thank you.
0: And amen. Thank you so much. Thank you so much for your call. And no, I think you're right. And I'm sitting here really just looking at the Lincoln Memorial, you know, thinking about tomorrow, 63 years. You know, this is the same Lincoln Memorial, but a different generation. You know, we got different technology. Think about that. My dad talks about it all the time. Dr. King, you know, organized marches and demonstrations and really worked to end segregation in the South, and never had a cell phone, never had a laptop, right? Never had a fax machine, right? But they had determination and commitment You know, different politics, different challenges. But America is still wrestling with one fundamental question. Who gets the full promise, right, of American democracy? That ballot matters. Economic dignity matters. What happened in Gary, Indiana matters, you know, whether a black family can trust that the unexplained death of their loved one will receive a serious investigation matters, you know. It all matters. And so it's like, you know, here we are. It's our turn, you know. We got to live in this moment, but we also have to stand up and rise to the occasion of who we are and what we know we are called to do, right? It's up to us. 1-877-532-5797. It's Policy Thursday. We'll be back with Attorney Jennifer Jones Austin, Reverend Sharpton, and you on the phone. If you want to join in on the conversation, call us at 1-877-532-5797. We'll be back with more of Keeping It Real with Sharpton. We'll be right back.
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3: It's Sybil Wilkes with what we need to know. A federal judge in Texas intervened in an interstate legal dispute between Texas and Minnesota regarding the extradition of an ICE officer. Minnesota sought to compel Texas Governor Greg Abbott to extradite the officer Christian Castro to face criminal assault and false reporting charges in Minneapolis. The Texas federal judge denied Minnesota's request, clearing Castro's release from jail after Governor Abbott vowed to withhold extradition until Minnesota reimburses millions in federal funds lost to state fraud schemes. In Mississippi political news, Democratic Congressman Benny Thompson and Senate candidate Scott Collum addressed a key NAACP luncheon in Jackson, Mississippi, urging black voters to mobilize for the upcoming November midterm elections. The leaders warned of severe threats to voting rights and potential partisan redistricting by Republican state lawmakers, while GOP officials pushed back, dismissing the political accusations as false. In federal law enforcement news, a former U.S. Postal Service mail carrier in Georgia was sentenced to 2 years in federal prison for stealing over $1 million in mail and commercial packages. Investigators with the Postal Inspector General's office captured surveillance video of Melissa McAfee stealing mail along her Smyrna delivery route, subsequently discovering 145 stolen checks and 37 gift cards during a federal search warrant execution. And finally, the PGA Tour is partnering with the LeBron James Family Foundation to bring a professional golf event back to the Firestone Country Club in Akron, Ohio, next year. To subscribe to my free daily newsletter, please visit SybilWilkes.com. For all the news 24/7, go to News1.com. I'm Sybil Wilkes. Be informed. Be empowered.
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3: It's Sybil Wilkes with what we need to know. A federal judge in Boston lifted the final injunction blocking President Trump's nationwide mail voting order, allowing federal agencies to compile citizen voter lists while the Postal Service establishes uniform mail-in ballot standards ahead of this year's midterms. In Mississippi, Congressman Benny Thompson and Senate candidate Scott Collum addressed an NAACP event in Jackson, Mississippi, urging black voters to turn out in November amid concerns over voting rights and state redistricting. Meta agreed to a historic $17 billion settlement to resolve a landmark trial over teen social media addiction, committing to hard daily time limits and enhanced age verification controls on Facebook as well as Instagram. Finally, the PGA Tour is partnering with the LeBron James Family Foundation to return professional golf to Akron, Ohio next year, hosting a tournament at the Firestone Country Club paired with the student mentorship programs. I'm Sybil Wilkes. 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

0: Reverend Shopkin is going to be joining us momentarily. We're taking your calls all over the country. You can call us at 1-877-532-5797. 1-877-532-5797. It's also Policy Thursday, and so we are joined by Attorney Jennifer Jones Austin, as we are every Thursday. It's always a pleasure. I know I don't have much time with you, my sister, but it's always a pleasure to join you and speak with you. Good afternoon. Happy Thursday, Attorney Jennifer Jones Austin. Welcome back to Keeping It Real.
1: Happy Thursday, and there's a part of me that wants to say happy birthday because I want to just keep celebrating you and all that you are. I know we're a few weeks beyond, but you always put a smile on my face just when I think about who you are, how you show up in the world, how you move through the world, the differences that you're making in the lives of so many of us. And it's just always a joy when I get to spend a little time with you here on Keeping It Real. So happy Thursday and just happy ongoing birthday.
0: Thank you, my mom. Thank you, my sister. You know that we're in Washington, D.C., where we are here on the eve of the March on Washington. We're on tomorrow. We will be joined by thousands of people who will come to Washington, D.C. to stand with us to defend the vote. And I know that, you know, you and your leadership

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1: To us, but also to really keep it real with us on what is going on and what we are really here to stand for and fight for and what it looks like, right, come August 29th, come September 1st, come 6 months from now, what we need to do to be about it.
2: So, you know, I felt like I was welling up with, you know, like tears and just filled with emotion, in part because this day, August 28th, is like sacred. It's not only symbolic, but it's sacred in the lives of Black Americans and in America, as a day 63 years ago when, you know, people whose voices were not being heard, you know, said, I'm going to stand up for myself. I'm going to stand up for my community. I'm going to stand up for what I believe is right and what is decent when it comes to all human beings made and created by God, being seen and heard and being valued and their worth being, you know, considered as equal to white Americans, people showed up. And so it's symbolic that we come again this go round, but it's more than symbolic because what we learned 63 years ago is that our presence moves people. It was because of the 1963 March on Washington that we achieved the Civil Rights Act of 1964. And then it was because Martin Luther King Jr. and others took to the streets in 64 and 65, we got the Voting Rights Act. So in this moment, let me tell you, even if it was just symbolic, it would be important for me, mean everything for me and for my family who are coming. They're on their way to be here because we have to show that we're not just laying down. You know, Harriet Tubman is attributed, this line is attributed to her. It's questionable about whether she said it, but the sentiment is there. She said that they say that she said when asked how many slaves, enslaved persons did you help free, that she said, I freed hundreds, but I could have freed thousands more if they only knew that they were slaves.
3: Yes.
2: And the significance of that in this moment is if you do not understand that your vote is everything and your standing up means so much. They are counting on us to sit back. They're counting on us to say being present and being heard doesn't make a difference. They're counting on us to roll over when just down the street from the Lincoln Memorial, you know, the Supreme Court has now gone along with a frivolous executive order seeking to take away our ballots. Couple that with restrictive voting. They're counting on us to not understand it, that voting does make a difference, yeah, because voting is what allows us to get in place the people who are maybe going to push back on wages that don't really work for us, push back on all these changes that are coming down at the courts level, judiciary at the district, the circuit, and the federal level Supreme Court. It is our vote when we put people in place who are going to say, not today. Not today, but also it's our vote that's going to make sure that those people we send to Congress do what need be done. So if you don't think that your vote matters, and if you don't come down here and say, I'm one of these people who makes the connection between voting and education, voting and my job, my freedom, my social security, my health care, if you don't think it necessary for you to say, you know what? Like, even if I'm but one of 20,000, I was still one of the 20,000.

0: think that's necessary, then I mean this, and I don't mean to harm or make people feel bad, but do you fall into that category of the people that Harriet Tubman, they say, was talking about, who doesn't understand that, you know, your freedom is at risk right now? You are entrapped in the way that this government wants you to be entrapped if you don't stand up. That's how I feel right now.
1: And, you know, this administration, Sister Jennifer, is arguing, obviously, that, you know, these measures with the mail-in voting and all these restrictions, you know, are about election security, right, and ensuring that only eligible citizens, right, vote. I mean, that's their argument, and we should obviously tell, you know, what both sides are saying. But, you know, states and voting rights organizations, you know, are saying, wait a minute, you know, this Constitution gives states and Congress, and, you know, major authority over elections, and they argue that our president can't simply rewrite, right, election procedures through executive action. They also warn, right, that making these major changes this close to an election could really create confusion and also potentially prevent eligible voters from actually casting their ballot successfully. So now you've got this basic policy question, right? Where does this election security end and voter restriction actually begin? I think that that's also worth talking about.
0: Oh, absolutely, absolutely. I mean, the deal, and I'm just going to speak right now in this moment, to the mail-in voting and what is happening here. We'll come back and we'll talk about
1: it. We'll come back today. Reverend Sharpton is going to be joining us momentarily, but you can join in on the conversation. Call us at 1-877-532-5797. We'll be back with more Keeping It Real. We'll be right back.

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11: It's Sybil Wilkes with what we need to know. A federal judge in Boston lifted the final injunction blocking President Trump's nationwide mail voting order, allowing federal agencies to compile citizen voter lists while the Postal Service establishes uniform mail-in ballot standards ahead of this year's midterms. In Mississippi, Congressman Benny Thompson and Senate candidate Scott Collum addressed an NAACP event in Jackson, Mississippi, urging black voters to turn out in November amid concerns over voting rights and state redistricting. Meta agreed to a historic $17 billion settlement to resolve a landmark trial over teen social media addiction, committing to hard daily time limits and enhanced age verification controls on Facebook as well as Instagram. Finally, the PGA Tour is partnering with the LeBron James Family Foundation to return professional golf to Akron, Ohio next year, hosting a tournament at the Firestone Country Club paired with the student mentorship programs. I'm Sybil Wilkes. 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

0: keeping it real. I'm Dominique Sharpton, Reverend Sharpton's eldest daughter, sitting in for the Rev with Attorney Jennifer Jones Austin, and we're taking your calls. You can join in on the conversation. Call us at 1-877-532-5797, 1-877-532-5797. Reverend Sharpton is in the house. We are actually coming to you live from Washington, D.C., where we are here on the eve of the March on Washington, where on tomorrow we will be joining many people here in Washington, D.C. Leaders from all over the country will convene with organizations in labor, education, and healthcare, and so many other groups will be joining us to stand up to defend the vote. And I was talking with Attorney Jennifer Jones Austin before the break about some of these things that we are dealing with as it relates to voting, and people are asking, well, why is this so serious? Why are y'all talking about this stuff now? Well, we're not talking about a tiny group of people. Nearly 100 million mail ballots, Sister Jennifer, were handled by the Postal Service during the 2024 election. 100 million, okay? 100 million. That is not something that we are taking or should be taking lightly, right? This is a serious matter. It's a serious issue. And if we're talking about, and Sister Jennifer Jones Austin is going to be calling back. She got disconnected, so we're trying to get her back on the phone with us. But if we're talking about 100 million people, and we're talking about how in any given moment, wherever we are in the country, we can, you know, have some type of issue as it relates to voting, as it relates to how we are actually being able to cast our vote, cast our ballot. And when, you know, when we're talking about, well, it's time to vote again, and who are we going to vote for, and who's speaking to our issues, what candidates are speaking to us, and what candidates are going to help us get out of all of this stuff that we find, you know, ourselves dealing with today, right, because of what happened and how we cast our vote, some of us, in 2024, right? But I think about, you know, 100 million people who cast their votes via mail-in ballot and how that's now being challenged. That's not a small number. It's significant, pretty significant. And we've got to really understand the crucialness of what we're dealing with across the country and how important of a threat this is to our democracy. And so we want to hear from you, obviously, and Reverend Sharpton is going to be joining us. He's already hit the ground running in Washington, D.C. We've got Attorney Jennifer Jones Austin on with us at this Policy Thursday. But want to hear from you. Let's go back to the phones. Let's talk with Percy. Percy's listening to us from Detroit. Percy, you're keeping it real. Good afternoon.
1: Okay. Yeah.
0: Hello.
1: Yeah.
0: Percy.
1: Yes, how are you? Okay.
0: You're on the air.
1: Yeah. You know what? I'm out here door knocking, campaigning for people to get out here and go vote.
0: You know, my brother.
1: And you just, I just gave a flyer with somebody, one of these home care workers that are in our state that we organized, and so they can be civically aware of who they need to be voting for that's putting funding in the health care budget and who's not, you know?
0: All right.
1: So, yeah, but look, we got a bus. In fact, I probably got about four more houses I'm going to go to. Then I got to go and get with my UAW brothers because Sharon, LaShawn English, our regional director, sponsored a bus for our UAW workers. We're going to be pulling off at 7 o'clock this afternoon heading to Washington, D.C.
0: Yes, sir.
1: Be in the march.
0: That's
1: be in
0: right.
1: The march. You
0: all
1: know?
0: Right.
1: You know, and there's stress also. You know, we doing, this is Emmett Till. This is the day that Emmett Till got killed, right? And this is kind of in remembrance of what happened then that brought us together. But also, you know, is Jennifer Austin on? I'm hoping she could hear. I got a little more meat I want to put on the bone when it comes to diversity, equality, and inclusion. What I ask to be, you know, with the fact that we are putting into the system. Our money comes from every nationality that goes into the system, right? That funds our infrastructure, that funds our school, and that funds our employment. For me, the ask should be more on, well, the ask ought to be also on the fact if we are putting in the system, we should have that type of employment and opportunity in the system too, you know, and that's giving us more of a justification of seriously saying that we're supposed to be on the table when opportunity comes, that we invest from what we put in the system. And it should be that's an ask that we're saying if we're putting into the system, we ought to be at the table also being able to get the employment and the opportunities and the job with how we are funding the system as a nationality.
0: Yes, yes, yes.
1: Does that make sense?
0: Yes, absolutely. We're with you.
1: Yeah, yeah, yeah. So, you know, that's you know, kind of the conversation that I'm pushing while I'm seriously saying that, you know, it shouldn't just be all the grand old boys getting all the contracts and nobody else is getting the contracts and they unemploying us. And, you know, it should just be that should be the opportunity. And then while I'm encouraging people why to get out and vote, I'm telling them to get out and vote because this is where your funding that you decide of who you put in office is who's going to support you to lift you up or who's going to oppress you and pull you down. And we distinctly have elected officials out here, and it's obvious right now what's going on in D.C. They will take funding away from your community and take funding from your schools. You know, and if you don't put the right people in office, this is why you got to participate with this so you can seriously put the right folks in office that's going to give you a return of the funds that you're putting into the system. Because at the end of the day, that's really what it's about, funding and just being respected and being taken care of because you're a person and we should be having elected officials that's going to take care of us because we should be respected and loved and not harmed and oppressed.
0: Right. That's right. That's right. Thank you so much for that, brother. No, go ahead. Go ahead.
1: We got T-shirts. We're going to be wearing red T-shirts with a bus roll. Right. We got a full bus. We got over 55 members that's going to be on that bus, and we're going to be walking with y'all with red T-shirts on from the UAW.
0: That's all right. That's all right. I look forward to seeing you tomorrow and seeing your contingency. Thank you for elevating your voice and doing the work and getting into the action. That's what it's about. That is what it's about. Thank you so much for your call, and we look forward to welcoming you, to seeing you tomorrow in Washington, D.C. 100 million mail ballots, y'all. 100 million. Think about that. And so I was saying this earlier, but, you know, when you change that infrastructure surrounding mail voting, and I know Sister Jennifer Jones Austin is trying to join us, get back in with us, but when you think about that, you are potentially affecting millions and millions of American people. I'm talking about seniors. We're talking about people with disabilities. We're talking about military families, people who work, you know, long hours, people who are traveling. You know, we're talking about a large people who are living in rural communities where, you know, they're not in close proximity to a voting booth or voting, you know, to a voting facility. And people who simply use a voting method legally available to them in their state, right? And so I really want us to be careful here because election security matters. Of course it matters, right? We should want accurate voter rolls. So that's not what we're talking about here. We should want secure elections. That's not what we're talking about here. We should want Americans to trust election results. That's not what we're talking about here. But security and also accessibility don't have to be enemies. I feel like, you know, we should be capable of doing both. And I feel like the question is, you know, whether these particular policies accomplish that or really create additional barriers, if you think about it, right? I mean, that's what the courts are now being asked to decide. And I think that's why tomorrow's march is simply just not happening in a vacuum. Think about the timing. Think about how we're approaching this national election. Think about how states are preparing ballots. Think about how election administrators, right, are preparing systems. Voters are trying to understand these rules, not create confusion. and not create other problems. I hear the music playing. We're going to take this break. We'll be right back with more of you on the phones, 1-877-532-5797, 1-877-532-5797. We'll be back with more of Keeping It Real with Sharpton. We'll be right back.
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5: It's Sybil Wilkes with What We Need to Know. A federal judge in Boston lifted the final injunction blocking President Trump's nationwide mail voting order, allowing federal agencies to compile citizen voter lists while the Postal Service establishes uniform mail-in ballot standards ahead of this year's midterms. In Mississippi, Congressman Benny Thompson and Senate candidate Scott Collum addressed an NAACP event in Jackson, Mississippi, urging black voters to turn out in November amid concerns over voting rights and state redistricting. Meta agreed to a historic $17 billion settlement to resolve a landmark trial over teen social media addiction, committing to hard daily time limits and enhanced age verification controls on Facebook as well as Instagram. Finally, the PGA Tour is partnering with the LeBron James Family Foundation to return professional golf to Akron, Ohio next year, hosting a tournament at the Firestone Country Club paired with the Student Mentorship Programs. I'm Sybil Wilkes. 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

live from historic Leimert Park in Los Angeles, California. I'm Tavis Smiley, and I'm so glad to see you and me back in stride again. 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Another great show on tap for you today. In our second hour, two conversations. Up first, our regular contributor, Ruben Navarrete Jr., on the Democrats' political fortunes and why he still supports the Iran war, no matter. On the B side of our two, we'll talk about the glimmer of hope Democrats see in Republican Darlene Graham's South Carolina primary Senate win earlier this week, with native South Carolinian and CNN contributor Bakari Sellers. In our third hour, two more conversations. Up first, he's back. Father Michael Flager of St. Sabina was reinstated this week. If you missed all the drama surrounding this iconic white priest on the south side of Chicago, we'll explain on the top side of the third hour. And on the B side of our three, we'll step into the Elder Skybox and talk with civil rights SNCC legend Cortland Cox one day before the 63rd anniversary of the historic March on Washington. In a moment, we'll commence today's show talking politics and more with best-selling author and retired Superior Court Judge LaDoris Cordell. But first, this.

We lost Dolly Parton this week, 80 years old, over 100 million albums sold, 11 Grammys gone after a life that touched more people than most of us could ever imagine. But I want to talk briefly about something you may not hear on every other radio station or radio show today, the relationship that Dolly Parton had with Black America and Black artists in particular. Dolly never asked to be seen as an ally. She just was. When Beyoncé recorded Jolene for her album, Cowboy Carter, Dolly didn't just approve it, she celebrated it publicly, warmly, like a proud friend, and she covered Beyoncé inside the country music industry.

And long before that hit from Beyonce, Dolly gave us I Will Always Love You, a song she wrote alone in her cabin that Whitney Houston turned into one of the greatest vocal performances in all of American music history. Dolly always said that that moment that Whitney gave her changed her life, and she never stopped thanking Whitney for it.

0: And when the country was in the streets after George Floyd was murdered, Dolly spoke, and she spoke plainly. She said, Black Lives Matter. No qualifications, no hedging. Now, y'all know that took something coming from where she came from in the industry that she worked in.
1: I think that everybody needs to express themselves however they feel they have to. I'm not out, you know, I'm not out here to tell you what to do. I don't want you to tell me what to do. I do understand people having to make themselves known and felt and seen. And of course, Black Lives Matter. Do we think our little white the only ones that matter? No.
0: Gone, Dolly. I ain't mad at you. She also gave millions of books to children through her imagination library. She funded vaccine research. She lived her faith through generosity, not through judgment. And she wasn't just covered by our greatest. She also covered one of our greatest.

One of my dearest friends and longtime radio colleagues, Tennessee native Lyle C.B. Gregory, had the honor of performing with Dolly Parton on stage at the Grand Ole Opry. I light up every time Lyle tells me the story. It was, for him, a life-altering experience I can't even imagine. To be sure, Dolly Parton was country to her bones, but she was family to all the rest of us. Our thoughts and prayers are with the family of Dolly Parton, gone at age 80.

0: 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Not on this show. For over 3 decades now, Tavis Smiley has been bringing you the conversations that matter, the voices that challenge, the ideas that move us forward, from the halls of power to the heart of the community. Tavis covers it all. 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
8: Tavis Smiley and retired Judge LaDoris Cordell. Judge Cordell, thanks for your patience while we did that tribute to Dolly Parton. An honor to have you back on this program. How are you today?
9: I'm doing fine, and please know that I agree with you about Dolly Parton. She's truly an upstander for justice.
8: No question about it. I wanted the audience to hear if they never heard her. Talking about Black Lives Matter. She said it so plainly, Black Lives Matter. And for a white woman, in that industry to lean in the way she did was just arresting for me. And so it is it's a beautiful thing to celebrate someone who was as advertised. She leaned in into all the right causes and all the right ways and wanted to take a moment to make sure that the rest of the nation understood the regard we have and had for her inside of Black America. And just an amazing thing to have all these major artists cover her music. That's all you need to know, that her music was so rich and so deep and so profound that Whitney covered her, that Beyonce covered her. But her respect was clear for our grand tradition when she covered Princess Purple Rain. So just a wonderful opportunity for us to lean in and to celebrate Dolly Parton. That said, I'm celebrating the Doris Cordell, as I always do, when she comes on this program. I want to start, Miles, with this clip of Linda McMahon, the education secretary. I'm going to play a clip for you in just a second here. There are educators all across the country right now who are concerned about who is going to protect African-American students as Donald Trump continues attacking civil rights, voting rights, and particularly in this instance, civil rights enforcement at schools across this country. So here is Linda McMahon, Education Secretary, with her thoughts, and then we'll get the thoughts of Judge LaDoris Cordell.
10: We are taking very deliberate and thoughtful steps to return education to the states. This school year, American parents and students have so much to be excited about because the Trump administration is steering education back to its rightful focus, serving students so that they are prepared for successful futures. Our administration has cut billions in funding for radical DEI programs and redirected those dollars to teachers, classrooms, and results, supporting evidence-based literacy instruction, pouring record funding into charter schools, and energizing workforce training.
8: So the fascinating thing about that clip, and there are a number of things. Let me start with this, and I'll yield the rest of my time to Judge Cordell for this hour. You hear Linda McMahon saying, we are returning the power to the states. In a few minutes, just stay with me here. As my preacher says, stay with me. I'm going somewhere with this. In a few minutes, we're going to pivot to another story about 24 states now suing to block these postal service rules for mail-in voting ahead of the midterm. So in one instance, they're bragging about, boasting about returning power to the states. But in this other instance, which we'll talk about a little bit later, you've got states suing Trump for trying to encroach upon what states do, which is, in fact, elections. Put a pin in that for now. Judge Cordell, the mic is yours on this first clip of Donald Trump suggesting, Linda McMahon suggesting, that we're going to get rid of programs like DE&I and other corrective programs, and we're returning power to the states in regard to education. So the question is, who's going to protect these Black students?
9: You know, Tavis, you just brought up, just by your question, the hypocrisy of this administration. But let me just talk a little bit about this U.S. Department of Education, what they did. It's important for your listeners to know history. In 2014, Obama of the administration had a policy that encouraged schools to look at student discipline data for racial disparities because Black students were suspended at disproportionately high rates throughout the country. So at the time, federal data showed that Black students accounted for about just 15% of the nation's student population, but 35% of students suspended once, and Black students are 44% of students suspended more than once. Mm-hmm. So the approach the Obama administration took in 2014 was to say to school districts, we're going to move away from suspensions and expulsions, and we're going to look at student discipline alternatives like restorative justice. Well, in 2018, the first Trump administration rescinded the 2014 guidelines that the Obama administration had done. So Biden comes in. Biden restores this approach that allowed federal officials to look at significant racial disparities in discipline and then to take action. Mm-hmm. Trump 2.0 now argues that those guidelines discriminate against white students. This is this whole reverse discrimination BS. So what has happened now is that the Trump administration, using idiots, because she is one, Linda McMahon, as tools to abandon racial discrimination investigation in the schools. Under her leadership, McMahon the Education Department has gutted its Office of Civil Rights. That's the office that investigates claims of racial discrimination. So that's what has happened now. This Trump administration has said, you know what, we don't care. And in fact, it makes us feel good that Black students are being targeted, have been in the past, and we're going to make sure nothing can be done, at least by the feds, to take care of this problem. So what are we to do? What's going to happen to our Black students? Well, they want the states' rights. That's what they're claiming now. Well, then the states can, it's up to the states to create their own civil rights protections using state laws to look at disparate impact on students of color, on trans students, on students in the LGBT community. States, it's now up to the states to do that. And I say that kind of with tongue in cheek because some states, Mississippi, Texas, Alabama, do you think they're going to rush to create their own civil rights protection, especially for Black students mm-hmm. under state law? Possibly not. So where does that leave Black students and their families? They are left to file lawsuits. First of all, that costs money. You got to have lawyers. And Benjamin Crump can't be everywhere. All right. So they're left to file lawsuits. And that the problem is they have to prove intentional discrimination, meaning beforehand, under Obama, under Biden, if you showed that 40% of Black students in the district were being suspended, that in itself proved racial discrimination full stop. Mm-hmm. You didn't have to prove intentional discrimination. It's there. No more. Now, under this administration, not only do you have to show the percentage, the high disproportionate impact on Black students of discipline, you have to prove that the district intentionally is doing this. And how do you prove intent? You can't, really, mm-hmm. because unless you have a school district that says, yep, we hate Black students and we're definitely disciplining them disproportionately, you're not going to find any school district that says it, puts it in writing. So that's why we had a rule that said, you don't need to prove intent. Just look at the numbers to show discrimination. So we're back again, you know, fighting a good fight that we had actually won in terms of how to address these issues. And the Trump administration is doing what it wants, which is promote the racism. And they're doing it very effectively right now, which is why the midterms are so important.
8: Indeed. You've raised two issues here I want to go back to. I've got 2 minutes. I've got 3 minutes now. Let's work on this first issue for the next few minutes, and then we'll continue when we come forward. God, I got you for the hour. But you've hit on two big themes, and that's why it's going to take a little time to unpack this that I want to go back to. The first is this notion of the burden of proof. You've just eloquently laid out how in this instance, and I could list many more if I had the time or needed to. I'm talking to a brilliant former jurist herself, Judge LaDores Cordell. For her, I don't need to do this. But I could point to any number of cases in the Trump era, the Supreme Court and lower courts for that matter, but certainly the Supreme Court, that have sort of shifted the burden of proof onto the victimized, onto those who are being aggrieved. The burden of proof has now is now on the backs of Black folk and brown folk and poor folk and other folk to prove that they have been harmed. That's a sort of radical departure from the way things have been for quite some time, not always, but for quite a while as it relates to the law. But this notion of us more and more being backed into a corner where we have to, under the law, prove intent, prove the harm. The burden is now on us. That we're beyond precedent on this. That's now taken hold. How do we read that? And how do we, more importantly, what do we do about that, if anything?
9: So you mentioned the Supreme Court, and I don't call them the Supreme Court anymore. It's the Extreme Court.
8: Yeah.
9: There are only three real Supreme Court justices, and those are the three liberals, three women. The rest are make up the Extreme Court. So they're the six extremes. So the law had been that you had to prove intent. This was back in the day. And then the Supreme Court decided cases that said, you know, you can look at the evidence. You can look at facts. You can look at numbers in order to prove discrimination. So you don't have to go to intent because it's a very, very high evidentiary bar to even to get there. And so the court, Supreme Court and the lower courts realized that. Trump is now turning it around. It's white people who are the victims. So if the burden is on black folks to show that this is happening. It is sad. It is tragic. And the extreme court is indeed supporting this. And as you say, we'll talk a bit about more about what the extreme court is doing in terms of states' rights. But the hypocrisy of all this is, and the racism that is coming out of this Trump administration is so blatant. It is impossible to ignore.
8: We'll talk about those states' rights issues that we teed up a moment ago when we come forward. And we also will get to that second issue that Judge Cordell put her finger on that I want to give her some more time to unpack. The first, of course, is how every day we see these rulings that are shifting the burden of proof to us, to the victimized, to the aggrieved. We have to prove this now. That's the first issue. She just opined on that. But this other issue is that of reverse discrimination. How in this moment, what is our best response? What do we say when they claim reverse discrimination? Question point blank. What do we say? How do we respond? How do we respond to their claim of reverse discrimination? You're listening to Judge Lodores Cordell on Tavis Month.
0: Who's sitting across from Tavis this week? Leaders, legends, game changers. The people shaping the country and the culture. They come to Tavis Smiley because this is where the real conversations happen. No spin, no fluff, just straight talk and straight answers. Tavis Smiley, because the Kingian question, where do we go from here, starts right here.
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1: 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I'm Sybil Wilkes. 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
2: Multiple sclerosis is trying to shut people down. That's what it does. MS disrupts signals, divides minds from bodies, pulls us from our lives and away from each other. MS destroys connections, so it's only fitting that connections would be its greatest enemy. Because as more connections form, maybe more questions will lead to more answers. Maybe more understanding will lead to more resources. Maybe more people sharing what they've lived through will lead to better lives. And if everyone touched by this disease, every person with MS, every family affected by it, every doctor treating it, and every individual who hears what this disease does, combine their efforts and knowledge and hope, then maybe the connections we make can become more powerful than the connections MS destroys. MS kills connection. Connection kills MS. Give what you know.
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8: He does indeed. With our guest in the first hour, always pleased to be joined at the onset of this program by retired judge Ladores Cordell, also author of the best-selling book Her Honor, My Life on the Bench, What Works, What's Broken, and How to Change It. We revel in her analysis when she has time to squeeze us into her schedule on this program. In case you've just tuned in, she raised two big issues in the earlier part of our program, where she talked about the burden of proof that we see shifting more and more to us, to black folk, to those who've been aggrieved, to brown people, to poor people. The burden is shifting to us in a lot of ways to have to prove that we've been discriminated against, and that bar is getting higher and higher, not lower and lower. We talked about that. In case you missed it, check out the podcast of this conversation. It's posted later tonight. But we also, she raised the issue of reverse discrimination. Now, this ain't a new claim. This notion of reverse discrimination has been bandied about for years, but it does, I think, take on new meaning. I feel it much more acutely in the era of Trump 2.0. And so I asked a question a moment ago, point blank, that I'll now put to Judge Cordell. What is our response? What's our best response to this notion of reverse discrimination? When they claim that, we say what?
9: We say reverse discrimination is a myth. It's the reverse racism card. It's often pulled by white folks when people of color call out racism and

0: discrimination that white people then aren't a part of. So white people then say, well, we feel like we're not, you know, included, that we're being discriminated against. Racism has nothing to do with feelings. It is a measurable reality that white people are not subject to, but black people are. So what we have, and we've always had, at least for many years, is the law. We have, for example, the Title VII of the Civil Rights Act of 1964. It protects all individuals from discrimination based on protected characteristics. The word reverse is nowhere in Title VII of the Civil Rights Act because it's unnecessary and it's illegally inaccurate. So what we do is we say we recognize it is a myth. We recognize that reverse racism ignores the historical framework of institutional power in this country, ignores the systemic oppression documented against people of color in this country. So it's all about white people's feelings that they're not included, therefore it must be reverse discrimination. It's a myth. We need to call it out, and we need to lawyer up when the need arises, when we then become victimized, which this administration is trying to do, and in some ways succeeding, victimizing those of us that have a history of oppression in this country.
1: There's your response when you hear that bogus argument of reverse discrimination, courtesy of Judge LaDores Cordell. All right, she mentioned earlier states' rights. We see, you know, a return of states' rights to states in this country in certain instances, although you heard Linda McMahon, Education Secretary, say in that clip I played earlier that they're returning the rights to states on education. They are now being sued by 24 states to block this administration regarding these new postal service rules for mail-in voting ahead of the midterms. Donald Trump has stopped at nothing to do away with vote by mail, although the ultimate irony here, as you probably heard or know, is that he votes by mail. So it's okay for Donald Trump to vote by mail from the White House to Florida, but mail-in balloting, mail-in voting ain't good for the rest of us. Talk about hypocrisy. But here now is Arizona Attorney General Chris Mays talking about this issue. Again, these 24 states suing the Trump administration. We'll go forward after this.
2: Earlier this morning, my office sued the United States Postal Service over their unconstitutional rule that would upend election procedures just weeks before voting starts. Arizonans have voted safely and securely by mail for decades. Republicans designed the safe and secure vote by mail system that easily more than three quarters of Arizonans use. I think it's actually closer to 80 to 90% of Arizonans vote by mail. And we are going to make sure through this lawsuit that they continue to be able to vote by mail in 2026. This effort by the United States Postal Service and the federal government right now is a naked attempt to inject chaos and doubt into our election system right before voting starts. And it could harm the millions of Republicans, Democrats, and independents who choose voting by mail as they exercise their constitutional right to vote. States run our elections, period. Not the Postal Service and not the president, and that's why we sued the federal government.
1: States run our elections unless Donald Trump gets his way. That's Arizona AG Chris Mays. She is right about the fact this is about chaos and doubt. But it's also, to my mind, Judge Cordell, just another attempt at voter suppression. I digress. The mic is yours.
0: In law school, we're taught to address an issue first by looking at the rule, and then you look at the facts. So here's the rule. The Constitution has an elections clause, and that clause is clear. as courts have ruled over and over, states run elections. Congress has a legitimate role in passing national legislation about voting in the states, but the president has no role in elections under the Constitution. That's the law. Then you go to the facts. 1 in 3 Americans vote. That's more than 48 million voters. As you noted, Trump just voted by mail from his home in Florida. This is the same person who said voting by mail is, and I quote, inherently corrupt. The hypocrisy is so clear and so blatant. So Trump signed an executive order in March to upend mail-in voting. Why? One is because the great majority of black voters vote by mail-in ballots. He does not want us to vote because he knows the majority of black voters are not going to vote the way he wants people to vote. That is for him and for his little disciples, the people, his little minions. So the president issued this executive order, clearly illegal. The Constitution makes it clear he has no right to interfere. And as you noted, 24 states now have sued, including Arizona. So, but already the extremes, the extreme court has already weighed in and basically said to a lower court that said to Donald Trump, you can't do this. This executive order is no good. It's unconstitutional. Well, the extremes, the six extremes, have weighed in and basically put a hold on that lower court's order. So there, the policy still, oh, so let me just go back one more thing. Mm-hmm. Just Friday, the Postal Service issued its final rule, which says all the things they want to do, basically to interfere with elections. And so we have this final rule, and that's why the 24 states have jumped in and said, you can't do this. You cannot interfere, number one, with elections. These are entirely to the states. You, the Postal Service, you have no business doing this. So we have basically total chaos and a lot of noise going on. And people should remember, these ballots, whether you take them in by yourself or you mail them in, they are an extension of our voices to ensure that we all can be heard when we determine who represents us.
1: I am listening to Judge Cordell, and I am thinking about KBJ, Ketanji Brown Jackson. So it's not just these 24 states that have sued to block these new Postal Service rules for mail voting ahead of the midterms that Judge Cordell just spoke of. Ketanji Brown Jackson says that this Supreme Court ruling that, again, Judge Cordell just referenced, needlessly injects chaos into the 2026 election. She issued a separate 23-page dissent blasting the decision by the court allowing Trump's mail-in voting changes to move forward. She didn't, again, just disagree. She wrote her own opinion, and it was quite the rebuke. When we come forward, I want to talk about the plight and the fight of KBJ. She's doing the best she can. Judge Cordell talks about the six extremes. She's right about that. But KBJ is, she's putting up a fight. And this dissent was pretty powerful. We'll talk about that part when we come forward. And don't forget to remind me, to give you a quick update on Procrastination Crenshaw. There's breaking news on that. I'll do that when we come forward as well. 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
5: It's Sybil Wilkes with what we need to know. A federal judge in Boston lifted the final injunction blocking President Trump's nationwide mail voting order, allowing federal agencies to compile citizen voter lists while the Postal Service establishes uniform mail-in ballot standards ahead of this year's midterms. In Mississippi, Congressman Benny Thompson and Senate candidate Scott Collum addressed an NAACP event in Jackson, Mississippi, urging black voters to turn out in November November amid concerns over voting rights and state redistricting. Meta agreed to a historic $17 billion settlement to resolve a landmark trial over teen social media addiction, committing to hard daily time limits and enhanced age verification controls on Facebook as well as Instagram. Finally, the PGA Tour is partnering with the LeBron James Family Foundation to return professional golf to Akron, Ohio next year, hosting a tournament at the Firestone Country Club paired with the student mentorship programs. I'm Sybil Wilkes. Be informed.
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7: On July 28, 2019, after 493 days of gestation and 30 minutes of labor, a tiny southern white rhino calf took his very first breath as keepers held theirs. His breath marked not only the birth of a new life, but also the birth of new hope. Join San Diego Zoo Global Wildlife Conservancy at endextinction.org to follow Little Edward's journey as he helps to bring an entire species back from the brink of extinction.
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1: You are indeed. Our guest is retired Judge LaDoris Cordell. We'll get back to her in just a second. Before I forget, there is some breaking news on this procrastination Crenshaw issue that we've been engaged in for months now. You recall last Friday that the LA City Council president and representative for this district, Marquise Harris-Dawson, released a statement that I refer to as being full of insults and gaslighting. That statement is on our website on the homepage at KBLA1580.com. There's been great conversation about that letter since he posted it, and there are new developments now. In the letter, the president of the city council talks about some of the people in this area that got money from Destination Crenshaw. And I said, oh, really? We didn't know that. So some folk did get some money and some folk did not. As you recall, in our letter, demand letter to the city council, we are asking for demanding an audit. We want to know who got what, when did they get it, what was the process for them receiving it, and why didn't everybody get something? So we've called for an audit, and we've called for a business interruption fund. We've demanded to know when this project is going to start, when this project is going to conclude. He was on NBC locally last night, was asked that question directly. When is this project going to start? When is it going to finish? Pull the clip for yourself. This Negro cannot answer the question. He said, well, I don't want to give exact dates and times. I'm not really sure. Made a bunch of excuses for why they can't get started and when they're going to finish. This is precisely why we're asking these questions. But more to the point, in the article, the letter rather, that he released last Friday, he mentioned a few businesses in this area who had received money. He said that Doolin's on Crenshaw, owned by Greg Doolin, had received over $1 million. Greg Doolin is quoted in a story now in the LA Focus saying, it's not true. I did not receive $1 million+. So now the word of the city council president is being directly challenged by the owner of one of the black businesses in this Crenshaw corridor. It's getting funky. It's a key sweat moment. Something just ain't right. I invite you to read the story for yourself on our website right now at KBLA 1580. Greg, here's the headline for you. Greg Doolin, owner of Doolin's on Crenshaw, disputes LA City Council President Marquise Harris-Dawson's claim that Destination Crenshaw awarded his business over $1 million in grants. You can read the story for yourself. This money is starting to feel a little funny, hence our demand for an audit. This story is getting worse and worse from Marquise Harris-Dawson by the day. He ignored us for months. And now he's trying to show up, but the train has left the station. The deadline to respond to our demand letter is next Friday, September 4th. And if we don't get answers by then or appropriate answers by then, we will take the next step. You can probably guess what that is. But there's your update on procrastination Crenshaw. When we come forward, we'll give Judge LaDoris Cordell the final word. We'll get back to KBJ. 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
5: It's Sybil Wilkes with What We Need to Know. A federal judge in Boston lifted the final injunction blocking President Trump's nationwide mail voting order, allowing federal agencies to compile citizen voter lists while the Postal Service establishes uniform mail-in ballot standards ahead of this year's midterms. In Mississippi, Congressman Benny Thompson and Senate candidate Scott Collum addressed an NAACP event in Jackson, Mississippi, urging black voters to turn out in November amid concerns over voting rights and state redistricting. Meta agreed to a historic $17 billion settlement to resolve a landmark trial over teen social media addiction, committing to hard daily time limits and enhanced age verification controls on Facebook as well as Instagram. Finally, the PGA Tour is partnering with the LeBron James Family Foundation to return professional golf to Akron, Ohio next year, hosting a tournament at the Firestone Country Club paired with the student mentorship programs. I'm Sybil Wilkes. Be informed, be empowered.

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7: Tavis Smiley, a retired judge of LaDores Cordell. Judge Cordell, you track this stuff better than I do, but I... was so pleased to see KBJ release that statement where she sharply, that dissent, well, the statement is the dissent, where she sharply criticized the Supreme Court's decision to lift a block on President Trump's mail-in voting executive order, warning in her ruling, in her dissent, rather, that this ruling needlessly injects chaos. There's that chaos word again. That's her word. That this ruling by the court, she writes, needlessly injects chaos into this year's election. She characterized the decision as extending what she called a Kafkaesque nightmare. That's her phrase, a Kafkaesque nightmare that the court's precedents have been constructing for plaintiffs attempting to bring election-related challenges. If you bring an election-related challenge, it ain't met so nicely, so warmly by this particular court. That's her point. I've got 3 minutes left. I yield the balance of my time to Judge LaDores Cordell.
8: Everyone should appreciate that Justice Ketanji Brown Jackson is on the court. She speaks out, she speaks from her heart, and she writes the most readable, intelligent opinions. This dissent is really important. The other two justices, the other two liberals, also one of them wrote a dissent, Sotomayor and Kagan joined her. But Ketanji Brown Jackson decided to write her own 23-page rebuke. And she basically made clear that the outcome, what the six extremes have done, is indefensible. So basically, she faulted these other, her colleagues, for requiring that blue states have to wait until the Postal Service begins implementing a policy that basically interferes with mail-in ballots before the states can actually challenge this in court. And that leads to complete chaos. So I say to folks, if you've never taken the time to read an extreme court decision, I'm talking about this particular court, which I call the extreme court, I get that. But I encourage you to read the dissents from the Supreme Court justices, the three who frequently, in fact, almost exclusively dissent. Mm-hmm. And they are readable, and they'll give you exactly what's happening in the court and explains it very clearly. Yeah. We are so, so lucky, fortunate to have this woman on the court.
7: If this issue of Donald Trump trying to go in on mail-in balloting, even though that's how he votes, as I said earlier, if the issue itself isn't scary enough already, Donald Trump sat with a podcaster recently and was asked about this mail-in ballot issue and whether or not he might need to call or declare a national security emergency. Around our elections, he was asked whether he might need to call a national security emergency, and he said to that question, and I quote, "Let me just say that stranger things have happened, okay? I'll leave it at that. Let me just say that stranger things have happened, okay? I'll leave it at that." That was his quote. Clearly, he has left the door open to declaring a national security emergency and federalizing control over the November midterms. That is scary stuff. We'll leave it there for now. We thank retired Judge LaDores Cordell for coming on to share her insights. Her book is called Her Honor, My Life on the Bench, What Works, What's Broken, and How to Change It. Judge Cordell, appreciate you. We'll do it again.
8: Thank you.
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5: It's Sybil Wilkes with What We Need to Know. A federal judge in Boston lifted the final injunction blocking President Trump's nationwide mail voting order, allowing federal agencies to compile citizen voter lists while the Postal Service establishes uniform mail-in ballot standards ahead of this year's midterms. In Mississippi, Congressman Benny Thompson and Senate candidate Scott Collum addressed an NAACP event in Jackson, Mississippi, urging black voters to turn out in November amid concerns over voting rights and state redistricting. Meta agreed to a historic $17 billion settlement to resolve a landmark trial over teen social media addiction, committing to hard daily time limits and enhanced age verification controls on Facebook as well as Instagram. Finally, the PGA Tour is partnering with the LeBron James Family Foundation to return professional golf to Akron, Ohio next year, hosting a tournament at the Firestone Country Club paired with the Student Mentorship programs. I'm Sybil Wilkes. 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
12: 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Let me rock it, that's all I wanna do. Shaka Khan, let me rock Shaka Khan. Let me rock it, let me feel for you. Shaka Khan, what you tell me, what you wanna do? Do you feel for me the way I feel for you? Shaka Khan, let me tell you what I wanna do. I wanna love you, wanna hug you, wanna squeeze you too. And let me take it in my arm, let me feel you with my charm, Shaka, cause you know that I'm

0: That's Fascinating Miles Lowe. Earlier in today's program, in fact, we started the show today with a tribute to Dolly Parton. If you missed it, we'll be posting that later today. Just talking about her relationship, her impact on black artists. Clearly, she was covered by two of our best, Whitney Houston and Beyonce covered Dolly's stuff, but Dolly also covered Prince's stuff. I see all kind of messages. Who knew that Dolly Parton had a version of Purple Rain, and she killed it? Speaking of covers and speaking of Prince, Chaka Khan did a good job covering Prince on this track, Miles Lowe. I see what you did there. What you not see? I see your genius at work. I'm Tabby Smiley. That's Miles Lowe on the boards. We're in hour two, and there are two conversations in this hour, as promised. On the B side of this hour, we'll talk to South Carolina native Bakari Sellers about the glimmer of hope that Democrats see in Republican Senator Darlene Graham's primary win earlier this week. We'll let Bakari explain that on the back side of this hour. But we'll begin this hour with our regular contributor, Ruben Navarrete Jr., the most widely read Latino columnist in the country. Also writer of Navarrete Nation at Substack, his own podcast, Ruben in the Center. Busy guy is he, but every now and then he checks in with us, and it allows me to see what the other side or the middle of the road is thinking. I want to start with this, with Ruben. This is some news of today, and I want to just get Ruben's read of this. So the ICE agent that's been in the news of late was released from a Texas jail after a Minnesota court loses this fight. Minnesota had sought to have the agent extradited from Texas to answer charges in the Minneapolis-related on-duty shooting that wounded a particular immigrant. So Minnesota is begging, pleading with Texas to release, to extradite, rather, this ICE agent to Minnesota. And Texas says, we don't think so. They release him. That's the short and skinny of it. Minnesota wants him extradited. Texas says, we don't think so, and they released this ICE agent. There's politics all over this, Ruben. Tell me how you read it.
1: Brother, it's so good to be with you again. You know, the story is interesting to me because, you know, dating back to the founding of the country, we've had discussions and debates about the relationship between the federal government and the states. You know, we fought a civil war over it, the civil rights movement, for those who study what happened in the United States in the South in the 50s and 60s. It was about that. This is a different story. This is if somehow during the civil rights movement, you know, Mississippi and Alabama had gotten into it, or Mississippi and Minnesota had gotten into it. This is a intrastate squabble between two states, between Texas and Minnesota. Texas, to my mind, did the improper thing, the bad thing. Greg Abbott involved himself in something that was not his affair. And he basically took the side of ICE and the ICE agent and the administration, and, you know, did a block and tackle there to keep Minnesota authorities away from this agent and their desire to extradite him for shooting an undocumented immigrant. From that, we can deduce a couple of things. Either Greg Abbott is just the ultimate team player who's trying to score points with the administration, or two, maybe he, you know, is a big supporter of ICE and will support them right or wrong, or three, maybe he doesn't really take seriously as a crime the idea that you've shot undocumented immigrant because he doesn't see them as real human beings. It can be any of those things, but this is not an everyday occurrence, brother. For those of us who follow the news, it's just not every day you find one state going at it with another.
0: Yeah. What I find fascinating about this, which I'll let you opine on when we come forward here, is that Greg Abbott is, as you mentioned, the Republican conservative governor of Texas. But last time I checked, there are a whole lot of Hispanics, a lot of Chicanos, a lot of Latinos who live in the state of Texas, who I suspect might not take too kindly to his having injected himself in this, no different than Ruben Navarrete, or for that matter, Tavis Smiley, don't take too kindly to his involving himself in this. You have a state that's asked you to extradite someone who was involved in the on-duty shooting of an immigrant. And rather than cooperate with the state and let this person go to Minnesota and be questioned and dealt with and even arraigned if necessary or prosecuted if necessary, you just release him. But he shot somebody. Again, I'm thinking of all these Latino voters inside the state of Texas. Are they going to raise their voices against Greg Abbott for having done something so absurd. I digress on that for now. I'll let Ruben respond to that. And Ruben's written a couple of pieces of late. As I mentioned, he's the most widely read Latino columnist in the country, courtesy of his Creator Syndicate piece. There are a couple of things he's written I want to just take his temperature on. You're listening to Ruben Navarrete Jr. on Tavis Smiley.
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5: It's Sybil Wilkes with What We Need to Know. A federal judge in Boston lifted the final injunction blocking President Trump's nationwide mail voting order, allowing federal agencies to compile citizen voter lists while the Postal Service establishes uniform mail-in ballot standards ahead of this year's midterms. In Mississippi, Congressman Benny Thompson and Senate candidate Scott Collum addressed an NAACP event in Jackson, Mississippi, urging black voters to turn out in November amid concerns over voting rights and state redistricting. Meta agreed to a historic $17 billion settlement to resolve a landmark trial over teen social media addiction, committing to hard daily time limits and enhanced age verification controls on Facebook as well as Instagram. Finally, the PGA Tour is partnering with the LeBron James Family Foundation to return professional golf to Akron, Ohio next year, hosting a tournament at the Firestone Country Club paired with the Student Mentorship Program. I'm Sybil Wilkes. Be informed.
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0: Ruben Navarrete Jr., the last time I checked, a whole lot of your people live in Texas. This move by Greg Abbott, that would upset me if I were a Latino living in Texas.
1: You know, it's going to upset them, but Greg Abbott's already been on thin ice with Latinos for some time. It's interesting when you take the long view back, way back in 1994 and 1998, you know, George W. Bush ran governor of Texas and for governor, and he got huge numbers of the Hispanic population. About half of Hispanics in Texas voted for him. And then Rick Perry was able to be governor there for as long as, I think, 16 years, and had pretty good relationships with Latinos as well. But Abbott, it's just gone downhill. It's never going to be at that 94 point again in terms of that percentage. And you see lots of Democrats courting Latinos and Latinos going to Democrats in Texas because of stunts like this. And whatever happened to the GOP being the party of law and order, and you got to respect the law. I mean, that is the biggest lie. And this is now, again, put the lie to that, because obviously what the GOP is saying is, we want you to follow the law, and we're going to enforce the law against you, but the laws don't apply to us.
0: Let me just ask you a question point blank. What would your read be of that slice? Because clearly there is a slice, but give me more on how big or how large or small this slice is of the Latino population. We're talking about Texas, but just writ large, that seem to turn a deaf ear or a blind eye to issues like these, because they have so successfully assimilated. You know, I'm here legally, they're here illegally, they're
1: right.
0: An immigrant, I'm a citizen. It happens inside of Black America just as well on other issues.
1: But
0: give me a sense of what that slice, that sliver looks like inside your community.
1: So the Hispanic population, and again, just the, as we say, the folks who answer the door when there's a knock in the Census Bureau is there, right? I mean, the documented legal folks, 70 million Latinos in the country now, 70 million, 20% of the population. And it's only going to get bigger. There's a lot of diversity there. Latino in Texas, even if you're Mexican American, versus one in Arizona, Nevada, you know, California, they're all different. And you do find Texas has become the capital of Hispanic Republicans.
0: Oof.
1: And I don't mean Florida Cuban Republicans or Colombians or Venezuelans. I mean Mexican American Republicans in Texas, because it means something to live in Texas. They're in a conservative place. They're marinating in those juices. They're drinking the water. And so that's where I find my conservative relatives, friends, family members. When I'm having an argument with a Republican Mexican, that person lives in Texas, nine times out of 10. So there is that. But that sliver is, it varies from state to state. It has to do not just with I'm here legally, but they'll say, my family has been in this country for five or six generations. So they're very far removed from the immigrant experience, and they're indifferent to some of the things are happening there. But also, you know, the Democratic Party has done themselves no favors, because as you and I have spoken about on this program, dating back to Bill Clinton, Barack Obama, Joe Biden, they've blurred the lines. They've blurred the lines trying to impersonate Republicans, trying to outdo the Republicans on deportations and the like. So I have heard Hispanic Republicans say to me, or even those who are Democrats who vote Republican, they're saying, you know what? I don't see the difference. I might, why take the fake Coke? I'm going to vote for the real thing. You know, my choices on the ballot are I can vote for the Republican or I can vote for the Democrat who's impersonating the Republican.
0: I can say this, Ruben cannot. I'm saying it because Chris Rock said it. If you're a Chris Rock fan, you'll recall the joke he told years ago, one of his big stand-up specials about black folks and niggas. He said they're black folk and they're niggas. And even black folk don't deal with niggas. That joke resonated in so many ways. There were people who there were articles written about that. There were conversations online about that. People dissected that joke 18 million different ways, because we understood the point that Chris was making in his joke. So that whether you're talking about the Latino community or the black community, there is this snobbish, turning up of our noses, arrogant, elitist attitude that some of us have about the least among us, those right. who are disenfranchised politically, socially, economically. We turn our nose up, look down on these people. Muhammad Ali famously said, I never want to look down on anybody looking up to me.
1: Right.
0: But you see this kind of sick behavior, not just in Ruben's community,
1: there's
0: but in our community.
1: There's a flip side, brother.
0: Yeah.
1: There's a flip side to that. There's a flip side to that. And that is, I think we got it backwards in your community and in mine. The reason we show respect to that hardworking person who's holding down four or five jobs and paying their bills, and they don't have an Ivy League degree, and they're not, you know, the African-American or the Latino who went to Princeton and lives in Beverly Hills, is because they are really the backbone of our community. Our communities were built not by black and brown kids who went to Princeton. Our communities were built by those working class black and brown folks.
0: That's right.
1: And so we do have it backwards. What we respect in this country is often off kilter.
0: Nope. Couldn't agree more on that point. Could not agree more on that point. Not sure if I'll agree with this next point I want to raise vis-a-vis my friend Ruben Red Jr., but I do agree with that point. So let me just read a couple short paragraphs from a recent piece that Ruben read. I mentioned every time he comes on, he is, and I'm glad about this. He's my friend, has been for 30-some years, and yep. I revel in the success that he has had as a writer, and it means something to be read by more people across this country than any other Latino commentator historically. That's a big deal. We say that's high cotton around here, and so I celebrate that part of Ruben, even if we don't always agree on the issues. But let me just quote from this piece he wrote. The headline is, "What Do Democrats Want? They Have No Idea." There's a lot that Democrats don't, I'm reading Ruben's piece. There's a lot that Democrats don't know. They don't know who to be or how to act. They don't know which policies to support or oppose. They don't know how to woo voters and win elections. And they don't know what they want or how to be grateful for what they have. Other than that, Democrats are in great shape. Their saving grace, however, is that Republicans have their own set of problems. For instance, every GOP candidate running in the November elections should have to go on record about whether they support President Donald Trump's five biggest failures: breaking his promise to curb inflation, imposing tariffs on countries that were friends and allies, authorizing brutal and unlawful immigration raids, trivializing the nationwide affordability crisis, and launching a costly war with Iran that is opposed by more than two-thirds of Americans. I love that list of Donald Trump's five big failures. I love Ruben suggesting that if you're running as a Republican, you need to be asked, where do you stand on Donald Trump's five biggest failures? If I were a moderator at a debate, which I have been alongside Ruben back in the day, remember that debate, Ruben, Howard University? We were on stage together.
1: Absolutely, 100%.
0: Yeah. 100%. We were on stage together many years ago with a debate I curated of all the Democratic candidates in that election. That was Barack Obama, it was Hillary Clinton, it was John Edwards, yep. It was Joe Biden, and we were all there together with this debate that I curated for PBS. I called Ruben as my friend to be one of the moderators, and so we've done this debate together. I digress on that. Let me finish reading one last paragraph from Ruben's piece. Of course, none of the chaos on the other side of the aisle lets Democrats off the hook for their mistakes or shortcomings. For instance, they don't know how to take a win. Let me stop and let you take it further. When you say Democrats don't know how to take a win, what do you mean?
1: After I wrote this piece, I had the occasion to have dinner with my wife and I with this lovely couple, friends of ours, hardcore Democrats. And they have never voted Republican, and they're never going to vote Republican. And they are, you know, all in for the Democratic Party. And the woman said to me, just out of the blue, unrelated to what you read, she goes, "It just seems to me, I'm so frustrated. It seems like Democrats are trying to lose. They're not trying to win, that they're trying to lose." And I said, "What do you mean?" And she goes, "Well, they have these candidates that excite people and they run away from them. They run the other direction." Right. And one of the great examples of that is, you know, Abdul El-Sayed, who is just a perfect candidate on paper. I mean, he says things that are off base. He says things that are offensive to some people. All politicians do that. They speak for a living. This is a guy who went to med school. He had an MD, University of Michigan, homegrown product, born in Michigan, went to Oxford, Rhodes Scholar, you know, has a double doctorate. And, you know, his like Barack Obama, his grandparents are white, for crying out loud. Okay? And despite all that, Democrats say, gee, you can't nominate him to go up against Mike Rogers, the former congressman, in November because he'll lose. Mike Rogers, you and I have covered Mike Rogers for 1,000 years. He's a retread who has to, you know, walk the minefield of saying whether or not Trump lost the election in 2020. So he is not their best candidate. And all this has to do with the fact that that he's Muslim, that El-Sayed is Muslim, that his father was Egyptian. I mean, where do we start, right? And so the reason I wrote this column was because I got really fed up when James Carville, who you and I have both interacted with in the past, said basically that the DSA candidates need to love it or leave it. Love the Democratic Party, broken as it is, or leave it. And I thought to myself, whoa, this cannot be the same guy who back in the day in 1992 helped usher in the first baby boomer president, despite the fact that the World War IIers were saying, stay back, kids, it's not your time yet. And so the very fact that James Carville has now taken a position of like being Richard Nixon or Hubert Humphrey, hey, get off my lawn, really was discouraging to me. Because if you're a Democrat, you ought to want to win elections, which means you send up the best possible candidate. And don't be afraid if that person has, as Barack Obama would like to say, a funny name.
0: Yeah. Speaking of Mike Rogers and Abdul El-Sayed in Michigan, I was looking at some poll data literally just yesterday. And again, I don't put all my faith and confidence in polls. I've looked at a couple of them. And Mike Rogers at the moment, underline that phrase, at the moment is slightly ahead in this particular race. Again, got some time between now and November. And in a couple of polls I looked at, he's inside the margin of error. His lead is inside the margin of error. So it's too close at this point. But my point is that he is slightly ahead, which leads me to ask this question that we've discussed on this program with many others, although not with you. And that is, clearly, until we get to November, the jury is still out on whether or not these DSA candidates can pull off the November wins. They've won these primaries, and there's a lot to celebrate, I think, about that. But we will see come November whether or not they can win. And James Carville is hoping that they don't win these elections so he can make his point. See, I told you, we ain't got no business letting these DSA folk inside the Democratic Party. So it's there's going to be a reckoning come November. What's your guess of what that reckoning looks like?
1: I think it's going to be a mixed bag. Some are going to win and some are not going to win. You've already seen that in the primaries. If you're a crazy DSA candidate who believes in, you know, spaceships and unicorns, you're not going to win. But I don't see what's behind door number two, because if it wasn't Abdul El-Sayed who won that election in Michigan for the primary, it was going to be Haley Stevens. I think that was her name.
0: Yep.
1: A sitting member of Congress who didn't inspire anybody, who isn't the masterful speaker that he is. If you believe El-Sayed, he says that Bill Clinton told him at some point, Bill Clinton, the great orator, the natural politician, right, the Babe Ruth, the Lou Gehrig, that Bill Clinton turned to him and said, you may be a doctor, but you're a hell of a speaker. You ought to think about going into politics.
0: Mm.
1: If you have a natural talent like that who's been blessed by Bill Clinton, get out of the way.
0: Mm.
1: What, you're going to nominate Haley Stevens? You think Mike Rogers, who, again, I ain't afraid of Mike Rogers, okay? I ain't afraid of him, and you ain't afraid of him, okay? He ain't that bad. He ain't that big. And this idea somehow that, you know, you're going to run Haley Stevens against him, he'd have beat her easily. You got to go with the pizzazz. You know, people buy the sizzle, not the steak.
0: Yep.
1: And there's sizzle with this guy. So just embrace the sizzle, Democrats. Stop being idiots.
0: Ruben's making a strong point here that sometimes Democrats just don't know how to take the win.
1: they just can't get out of their own way, brother. You know, they just can't.
0: It's like they want the L. No, take the win, fool. Take the win.
1: I'm sounding like Dr. Cornell West now all of a sudden. Yeah, oh, Lord.
0: Yeah. he'll be happy to hear that. You're learning.
1: Yes.
0: I got 90 seconds left. Say a quick word about this other piece you wrote, then I wasn't so sure I like this one. Win, lose, or draw, I have no regrets over supporting the Iran war. After all this drama, Ruben, how can you still be in support of the Iran war?
1: I gave an analogy at the base of that column and said, look, it's like I got a leaky roof. It's been leaking all winter. The house is flooded. I hire a company to come up, and not only do they not fix the roof, they make it worse. Do I then conclude I hired the wrong company, or do I ignore the fact I still have a leaky roof? We still have a problem with Iran because Iran's been at war with the United States for 47 years. One of the shameful things that Iran did, and I don't think you're going to argue with this, they attacked the moderate Arab states with missiles and drones. They attacked the moderate Arab states, Kuwait, Bahrain, Oman, Saudi Arabia. Why? Because they had U.S. bases there. And so imagine if Iran had nuclear weapons and they used them against those moderate Arab states. The minute they did that, they proved that the people out there who say Iran is crazy and has to be dealt with, they ain't dreaming, they ain't lying.
0: Yeah, I think they bombed them because they couldn't get to us. I mean, they're not close enough to get to us. So they hit places that have U.S. air bases. I think it's pretty simple, but I take your point. And besides, I'm out of time. I can't debate with Ruben on this like I'd like to. Maybe next time. Ruben Navarrete Jr., Nash is indicated columnist for Creative Syndicate, writer of the Navarrete Nation on Substack, host of the very popular podcast, Ruben in the Center. Ruben, I'll talk to you soon, man. Love you. Thank you for your time.
1: Your friendship is a blessing, brother. I love you.
0: I feel the same way. More of Tabby Smiley when we come forward.
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5: It's Sybil Wilkes with What We Need to Know. A federal judge in Boston lifted the final injunction blocking President Trump's nationwide mail voting order, allowing federal agencies to compile citizen voter lists while the Postal Service establishes uniform mail-in ballot standards ahead of this year's midterms. In Mississippi, Congressman Benny Thompson and Senate candidate Scott Collum addressed an NAACP event in Jackson, Mississippi, urging black voters to turn out in November amid concerns over voting rights and state redistricting. Meta agreed to a historic $17 billion settlement to resolve a landmark trial over teen social media addiction, committing to hard daily time limits and enhanced age verification controls on Facebook as well as Instagram. Finally, the PGA Tour is partnering with the LeBron James Family Foundation to return professional golf to Akron, Ohio next year, hosting a tournament at the Firestone Country Club paired with the Student Mentorship Program. I'm Sybil Wilkes. 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
0: Glad you're with us in this second hour, and as promised, on the B-side here, a conversation with South Carolina native Bakari Sellers, former South Carolina state rep, for that matter, civil rights attorney, political analyst that you see all the time on CNN, to talk about what he sees as a, or what some

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1: And all of a sudden, you can be a United States Senator, too, because she's very, very ill-equipped. I do think, though, the one compliment you can give is that, you know, Lindsey Graham's staff just enveloped her and navigated this campaign cycle with precision, because they took somebody who does not belong in the United States Senate and, you know, made them the Republican nominee.
2: Yep. I mean, it is South Carolina, so, you know, nobody is stupid about that. But what does this victory for Lindsey Graham's sister, Darlene, say to you about, I think I can use this word, the enduring power of Donald Trump's endorsement? He didn't win every race this cycle, but that endorsement still carries weight, Bakari.
1: It does. You know, I'm a little colder on that than you may be, and the reason that I am is because, you know, he in South Carolina, he was only 1-for-3. Mm-hmm. You know, he came into South Carolina and he endorsed Pamela Evatt, the lieutenant governor, and she ran for governor and she lost. Then he came in to South Carolina and tried to get them to take Jim Clyburn out in the redistricting battle, and he was rebuffed by his own Republicans. So he was 1-for-3. He needed this win in South Carolina. He got it. You can't negate that. But he's still very much a presence in this party. I think you and I both may agree on this. I'd love to sit down and drink with you one day and talk about it. But I do believe, though, the biggest problem the Republicans have is that MAGA voters really only come out for Donald Trump. It's almost like Ticketmaster. It ain't really transferable.
2: Mm-hmm. I got that. And what's your read of the impact of that reality, potentially?
1: Well, I think the impact of that reality is the less powerful you are, the more people regress. And you're going to start to see, one, in every state that matters, all the swing states. Mm-hmm. I mean, you're talking about Ohio, Michigan, Maine, New Hampshire, North Carolina, Georgia. He's, you know, 20, 30 points underwater. Texas, he's even 20 points. His favorables are 20 points lower than what they were. So when you look at all of these things, you realize that people are going to start to break away from him, and they recognize they're going to have trouble in the election. I think that one of the things, and I know that this isn't what you brought me on to talk about, but I know that there was a lot of hubbub about Hakeem Jeffries meeting with Jared Kushner, mm-hmm. excuse me, last week. And what I took from that is that the White House is cognizant of the fact that they're going to have a hard time winning in November. So they're trying to make those inroads now. So I think that his power is waning. It's still a vice grip within the party, but it's waning overall.
2: Yeah, I laugh when you said this ain't what you brought me on for. No, brother, I bring you on to talk politics. We can cover anything and everything whenever you're on this program. So there is no list of things you cannot talk about with me ever on this program. I'm just honored to have you back. So I'm glad you raised that, because that issue, as you can imagine, came up a few times this week on our program. We played the clip of Hakeem Jeffries trying to explain what that meeting was about, saying we're going to hold every member of the Trump cartel accountable. I said, yeah, everybody except Donald Trump. And we all know it. They ain't going to mess with Donald Trump. They ain't going to impeach Donald Trump. Never mind what Al Green did in introducing those articles. They ain't trying to go there. So you talk about holding everybody in the Trump cartel accountable. Yeah, everybody but the head of the cartel. So I love Hakeem, but I ain't trying to hear all that. But here's the issue that I raise, Bakari. One, you're right about the fact that I think it suggests that the administration realizes that they're going to have to deal with Hakeem Jeffries. They're going to take a shellacking, to quote Barack Obama from years ago. They may take a shellacking. The blue wave may actually happen this time around, although I keep warning against an

0: irrational exuberance about that. It ain't just going to magically happen, number one, if it happens at all. But the way I read this, though, is not just that they realize they got to deal with Hakeem potentially, but also that they realize that Hakeem ain't Nancy Pelosi. Because I cannot imagine any condition under which Nancy Pelosi would be having a private meeting with Jared Kushner. Part of my other problem was, why private? Just put it on your public schedule, because we're going to find out about it. You can't hide nothing in Washington. And when we find out about it, now you're on the defensive. Now you're on your heels trying to explain why you had a private meeting that wasn't on your public schedule. That is self-inflicted. That could have been avoided. But I do think there's something to this. They know that Hakeem ain't Nancy Pelosi.
1: Well, ain't nobody Nancy Pelosi.
0: Yep.
1: That's first and
0: foremost. Fair.
1: The second thing is that I do believe that Hakeem should just come out and simply say that, look, I'm not an individual member. I represent the entire caucus. We got members. I can't be the Speaker of the House without my frontline members who are in these swing districts winning. That's why I'm not out here jumping up and down for Medicare for All. And yes, in order for me to have any success, in order for any piece of legislation to get signed, the White House is going to sign it. We're going to have accountability. Part of Hakeem's message, though, I'm not sure if it's the message or the messenger or both, but the delivery is somewhat off-putting to people. Mm. And, you know, what I told him is next time just do a walk and talk and tell people, look in the camera and be like, walk through the halls of Congress and say you don't get the money for the infrastructure bill without bipartisan effort. You don't have Ketanji Brown Jackson on the Supreme Court without a bipartisan effort. We're not going to have any success the next 2 years without a bipartisan effort. So, yeah, I'm going to hold them accountable, but I'm going to have to meet with Republicans, including Jared Kushner. I think if he would have said that in that fashion, people would have said, I don't necessarily like it, but I understand it. Okay. To your point, shrouding it in mystery and then sitting in front of the projects like you, Jay-Z, and Reasonable Doubt does not necessarily convey that level of trust.
0: No, when you have these clandestine meetings, man, it's going to get out at some point. So you might as well just put it on the public schedule to begin with. That's my read. But you heard Bakari Sellers say it, not me. He said it. So I got to ask him about it. So I've asked this question of others this week, again, but not of Bakari Sellers. When we come forward, I'll let him respond, since he went there, to the Hakeem Jeffries question. Is he the right man in this moment? Can Hakeem Jeffries meet the moment? Since Bakari said, I'm not sure if it's the message or the messenger. Is Hakeem Jeffries the right man for this moment? I've asked it before. I'm going to ask it again when we come forward on Tavis Smiley.
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4: It's Sybil Wilkes with What We Need to Know. A federal judge in Boston lifted the final injunction blocking President Trump's nationwide mail voting order, allowing federal agencies to compile citizen voter lists while the Postal Service establishes uniform mail-in ballot standards ahead of this year's midterms. In Mississippi, Congressman Benny Thompson and Senate candidate Scott Collum addressed an NAACP event in Jackson, Mississippi, urging black voters to turn out in November amid concerns over voting rights and state redistricting. Meta agreed to a historic $17 billion settlement to resolve a landmark trial over teen social media addiction, committing to hard daily time limits and enhanced age verification controls on Facebook as well as Instagram. Finally, the PGA Tour is partnering with the LeBron James Family Foundation to return professional golf to Akron, Ohio next year, hosting a tournament at the Firestone Country Club paired with the student mentorship programs. I'm Sybil Wilkes. Be informed. 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
4: It's Sybil Wilkes with What We Need to Know. A federal judge in Boston lifted the final injunction blocking President Trump's nationwide mail voting order, allowing federal agencies to compile citizen voter lists while the Postal Service establishes uniform mail-in ballot standards ahead of this year's midterms. In Mississippi, Congressman Benny Thompson and Senate candidate Scott Collum addressed an NAACP event in Jackson, Mississippi, urging black voters to turn out in November amid concerns over voting rights and state redistricting. Meta agreed to a historic $17 billion settlement to resolve a landmark trial over teen social media addiction, committing to hard daily time limits and enhanced age verification controls on Facebook as well as Instagram. Finally, the PGA Tour is partnering with the LeBron James Family Foundation to return professional golf to Akron, Ohio next year, hosting a tournament at the Firestone Country Club paired with the student mentorship programs. I'm Sybil Wilkes. Be informed.
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0: You are indeed with Bakari Sellers. Bakari, before I get to that Hakeem issue, I do want to ask, back to South Carolina one more again right quick, what Dr. Annie Andrews' chances are of beating Darlene Graham. I've been watching this very closely, and I love the ad campaign she's leaning into, the sister versus the doctor, because she is a pediatrician. Yeah. So it's the sister versus the doctor. That's how she's framing it. She's been on this program. Dr. Andrews has been on this program before, so we've spent some time with her. But it is South Carolina. Andrews seems more qualified, clearly, than Darlene Graham is, but does she have a shot at this at all?
1: You know, it's a tough race. I think that most people have to be honest about the race. And when you're acknowledging, you know, where we have an opportunity to win, and you look at North Carolina, you look at Ohio, you look at places like New Hampshire. But South Carolina is unique, and South Carolina always marches to the beat of a different drummer, which is why Dr. Annie Andrews is well situated and suited. And part of that is because she's actually done the legwork, and she's raised the money, so she can actually compete on the airwaves. And she's talking about, she's not nationalizing this race, which is something you can't do in South Carolina. So when, when you have those errors or inartful statements like Dr. Andrews talking about, Darlene Graham talking about, you know, her plan for your health care is to simply work until you die, like her parents did, right? Those things are really, they're heard in South Carolina because we still have counties without OBGYNs. We have rural hospitals that are shutting down. And, you know, if you have a heart attack in certain parts of South Carolina, that's a death sentence. And so not having access to quality care is a real issue, no matter if you're Democrat, Republican, black or white. And Dr. Andrews is hitting those notes. So she has a puncher's chance, which is sometimes all you can really ask for. And, you know, we sent Doug Jones to the United States Senate from Alabama before.
0: Oh, yeah.
1: Maybe if there is a wave, Dr. Andrews can ride that as well.
0: When we come forward, our remaining moments with Bakari Sellers, will talk about Hakeem Jeffries and whether or not he can meet the moment. You're listening, I'm glad about it, to Tavis Smiley.
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2: 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Forward ever, backward never. 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
4: It's Sybil Wilkes with What We Need to Know. A federal judge in Boston lifted the final injunction blocking President Trump's nationwide mail voting order, allowing federal agencies to compile citizen voter lists while the Postal Service establishes uniform mail-in ballot standards ahead of this year's midterms. In Mississippi, Congressman Benny Thompson and Senate candidate Scott Collum addressed an NAACP event in Jackson, Mississippi, urging black voters to turn out in November amid concerns over voting rights and state redistricting. Meta agreed to a historic $17 billion settlement to resolve a landmark trial over teen social media addiction, committing to hard daily time limits and enhanced age verification controls on Facebook as well as Instagram. Finally, the PGA Tour is partnering with the LeBron James Family Foundation to return professional golf to Akron, Ohio next year, hosting a tournament at the Firestone Country Club paired with the student mentorship programs. I'm Sybil Wilkes. Be informed. Be empowered.
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0: Tavis Smiley and Bakari Sellers, there's no doubt that Hakeem Jeffries faces an impeachment dilemma. I don't want to put too much on it, but an impeachment dilemma. It will be those supporting that, those who want to do the investigations, if he becomes the speaker, if Democrats win back the House. So I ask Bakari Sellers, is Hakeem Jeffries the man for the hour? Can he meet the moment?
1: My answer to the question is he's the man of right now. And so, have you seen those Instagram posts where they have the husband or the boyfriend, and I think it's the voiceover from a talk show, mm-hmm. and they like, and this is your man, and the lady says, yes, that's my man, and I'm gonna stick beside him. Hakeem is our guy, and I think he's capable. I think he's navigated it. I think that we expect him to be Nancy Pelosi because she ruled with an iron fist and she ushered in great change. He's going to be a different type of leader. But I'm not willing to take all the potential progress off the table, because this is what people don't realize, and this is what I hope your listeners truly take home. If we're successful and we take back the House, Democrats take back the House, we will have the most black power in Washington, D.C. in our history. We'll have committee chairs in Thompson, Meeks, Brown, Scott, Maxine Waters. We'll have the leadership of the House Speaker in Akeem Jeffries. The Associate Speaker would be Joe Neguse, who I think is dynamic. And Congresswoman Lauren Underwood would be the Deputy Chair of the Caucus. And so this would be the first time. Now, what we do with that power, and I know some people are very jaded, mm-hmm. that's the conversation that we have to have. I prefer to have that conversation with Akeem Jeffries rather than the conversation of do you deserve to be speaker, because I believe that answer is yes.
0: Since you went there, that raises another question then. Symbolism matters, but substance matters more to me. I love the symbolism, but can they deliver on the substance?
1: And that's the question. I mean, I have tried to echo to them as loud as I can, and they were like, well, we just did a press release on Sunday, and I'm like, no, I need you to answer one question as boldly as you can, which everyone asks. And I'm as close to that nexus of power, I guess, as anyone else, and they listen to me, and I have somewhat of a platform. And I don't feel like I can hold Republicans accountable if I can't hold my own party accountable, but I'm asking one question, which is, when you get the levers of power, what are you going to do for us? Mm. Answer that question clearly. And unfortunately, I haven't gotten one yet.
0: Yeah. What is your sense of how he's going to navigate this pro-Palestine faction? How is he going to navigate this impeachment dilemma? I mean, he's pretty adroit. Can he do all that?
1: Yeah. I think what he has to do, though, is focus on the issue. I mean, while Gaza and Israel is an issue on many people's minds, I think the number one issue, the number one issue is affordability, Tavis. You know that.
0: Oh, yeah.
1: People care about Gaza, of course. They care about Israel. But the more people care about what's happening on and around their kitchen table. And how do we make gas more affordable, housing more affordable, groceries more affordable? Those type of things. And I think that if he keeps his eye laser focused on that and accountability for people who are robbing from us, I mean, the fact is the corruption is making the cost go up. I mean, they're robbing us and making our costs go up. And if he's able to draw those nexuses, he can be successful. It ain't easy.
0: Yeah.
1: But, you know, we'll see.
0: Yeah. My friend Connie Rice, regular on this program, says, it's affordability, but it ain't just affordability. It's upward mobility. And that's part of what is a whole other.
1: Yeah. I mean, yeah.
0: Yeah.
1: Connie's very clear. I am tired of black folks surviving. I want to get to a place where we're thriving. We're speaking the same language.
0: There you go. Affordability plus upward mobility. And we'll leave it there for now. Always honored to have Bakari Sellers on this program. Appreciate his insights. Bakari, we'll do it again soon. Enjoy the rest of your day, my friend.
1: Sounds good. Thank you.
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4: It's Sybil Wilkes with What We Need to Know. A federal judge in Boston lifted the final injunction blocking President Trump's nationwide mail voting order, allowing federal agencies to compile citizen voter lists while the Postal Service establishes uniform mail-in ballot standards ahead of this year's midterms. In Mississippi, Congressman Benny Thompson and Senate candidate Scott Collum addressed an NAACP event in Jackson, Mississippi, urging Black voters to turnout in November amid concerns over voting rights and state redistricting. Meta agreed to a historic $17 billion settlement to resolve a landmark trial over teen social media addiction, committing to hard daily time limits and enhanced age verification controls on Facebook as well as Instagram. Finally, the PGA Tour is partnering with the LeBron James Family Foundation to return professional golf to Akron, Ohio next year, hosting a tournament at the Firestone Country Club paired with the student mentorship programs. I'm Sybil Wilkes. 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

0: Stevie. Anybody like him? Stevie Wonderful on Tavish Smiley. We're in the third and final hour, and I'm glad you're with us. Two conversations in this hour, as promised. On the B-side, we'll step into the Elders Skybox and talk with civil rights SNCC legend Courtland Cox one day before the 63rd anniversary of the March on Washington. Tomorrow is August 28th. And 63 years ago today, it went down in the nation's capital. So we'll celebrate that and just tap in with Courtland Cox on the backside of this hour. But we commenced this hour with our dear friend and our brother, Michael Flager. Father Mike, he's back at St. Sabina. He was reinstated this week. If you missed all the drama surrounding the iconic white priest on the south side of Chicago, we'll explain it for you. Let me just read this first. It sets it up nicely from the Sun-Times in Chicago, and I'll let Father Mike take it from there. I read again from the Chicago Sun-Times, the headline early this week, the Reverend Michael Flager reinstated at St. Sabina Church after being cleared of child sex abuse claim. Let me read two paragraphs right quick. The Reverend Michael Flager was reinstated in his position as priest at St. Sabina Catholic Church in Auburn, Gresham, following an investigation into a child sex abuse claim against him from decades ago, the Archdiocese of Chicago announced on Monday. In July, Flager was accused of sexually abusing a girl who was a student at St. Sabina between 1993 and 1995. It was the fifth similar accusation against Flager within 5 years. He staunchly denied the most recent accusation as the Archdiocese Independent Review Board investigated. I repeat, it was the fifth similar accusation against the progressive priest, Father Mike, in the last 5 years. He is my friend. He is my brother. I get not just chagrined, I am pained every single time they do this to him. I start, Father Mike, for the audience to understand why this keeps happening to you.
1: Well, hey, first of all, my brother, thank you. I appreciate you, your support, your love, your friendship over all these years. You know, it's crazy, and that's what my lawyers have been trying to point out to the Archdiocese, is that, you know, then they want to say, then people say, there's smoke, there's fire. This is the fifth one. Well, and everyone has been told not only unfounded, impossible, no even assumption, no gray area. And this one was so absolutely bizarre. I mean, it was just absolute just impossibilities for things that this woman said. Mm-hmm. But the thing of it is, I understand, that I'm a target, and I get that. It is no surprise to me right before this one that two Sundays before had condemned Trump again and been very outspoken here about his policies, his evilness, his wickedness, his advancement of white supremacy. He's created a climate, I believe, that has given permission to these lynchings that are taking place around this city and this country. He has given permission for hatred to rise up on steroids. It's always been there as part of America's DNA. But when you have a president who is covering for racists and covering for bigotry and speaks it himself, then you all of a sudden find a resurgence of lynchings around this country. Mm. And we just saw in Gary, Indiana, what happened there, with the last place to be helped 2 weeks after the storm. The last place to be helped was the poorest area in Indiana, in Gary, Indiana. So I'm going to continue to speak about this. I told Trump, that a couple weeks before that, I had to tell him to shut up and stop lying. I've been summoned by the FBI. They told me I had to come in and see them. They told about a talk I gave in Detroit that I threatened the life of Trump. And I said, I'm not playing these games. If you don't know, I'm not coming in. And they said they were coming here. And I said, well, you ain't going to get in my door. Mm. And then the Sunday before this accusation, my brother, it was July 5th, right after the July 4th propaganda of all this wonderful America for 250 years. And that Sunday, I preached on the fact that America is a dream that's never been realized. And I'm talking about the reality of the real America. And then at the end of that, I washed the feet of a veteran, of a black woman, of a young brother from the street, of an elder, of an LGBTQ plus, of a Iranian whose family was bombed to death, and a Venezuelan whose family had been locked up, and apologized to them for what America has done and is doing right now. And Tim, you would have thought I'd called for the firstborn of America to all be killed. Man, I got 1,200 emails within 24 hours. I got another call from the FBI. I get threats on my life. And then all of a sudden, at the end of that week, there's an accusation. And then the MAGA folks come out, and, you know, I'm quite sure that there's money behind this person. And, you know, but what's so crazy is, you know, and so we've been condemning, you know, this process that the diocese has.
0: And, hold that thought. I'll get to the process when we come forward. Before I get to the process, though, I want to add something else to that list. There's a connection to the brother minister. The brother minister. We'll make that connection. That's on the list of the reason they keep coming after him as well. His friendship with the brother minister. We'll talk about that and then get to why this process is so flawed and how it ought to be fixed. He should not keep being targeted this way. How do you fix the process? We're talking to Father Michael Flager of St. Sabina on the south side of Chicago on Tavis Smiley.
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8: It's Sybil Wilkes with What We Need to Know. A federal judge in Boston lifted the final injunction blocking President Trump's nationwide mail voting order, allowing federal agencies to compile citizen voter lists while the Postal Service establishes uniform mail-in ballot standards ahead of this year's midterms. In Mississippi, Congressman Benny Thompson and Senate candidate Scott Collum addressed an NAACP event in Jackson, Mississippi, urging black voters to turn out in November amid concerns over voting rights and state redistricting. Meta agreed to a historic $17 billion settlement to resolve a landmark trial over teen social media addiction, committing to hard daily time limits and enhanced age verification controls on Facebook as well as Instagram. Finally, the PGA Tour is partnering with the LeBron James Family Foundation to return professional golf to Akron, Ohio next year, hosting a tournament at the Firestone Country Club paired with the student mentorship programs. I'm Sybil Wilkes. Be informed.
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0: You are indeed. I'm always honored to have my friend and brother, Father Michael Flager, senior pastor of the Faith Community of St. Sabina in Chicago on the South Side. They keep targeting this guy. Five times in the last 5 years, they've brought some scurrilous charges against him. And every single time they set it up, he knocks it down. But every time this happens, he gets pulled out of the pulpit. And so the yep. members, the mostly black members of St. Sabina, have to do without Father Mike for as long as it takes for these investigations to be done. And it's happened again five times in 5 years. That's like, that's not targeting. That's like targeting on steroids, right? You've got to find another word for that. That ain't targeting.
1: Exactly.
0: I've been targeted before, but my Lord, five times in 5 years. We'll come back to that in a second and talk about the process, how we fix this broken process in a second. But I added to that, you gave a wonderful list. I asked Father Mike, in case you've just tuned in, why they keep targeting you. If you missed the first part of this conversation, check out the podcast. You don't want to miss any of this dialogue. This is likely going to repeat tomorrow on the Best Of tab. I can tell you that already. It's going to be a Best Of tomorrow. But check out the podcast, which is posted later tonight, to hear his answer for the reasons why he keeps being targeted this way. I said before the break, I want to add to that list. I don't often tell my business or our private business on the radio, but I'm making a point here. I was last in Chicago a few weeks ago for a birthday party. It was the 93rd birthday party of the brother minister, Louis Farrakhan. And the brother minister invited me. I was in Hawaii, had to speak at a conference, had to fly back to L.A., sat in the airport for 4 hours, then caught another flight to Chicago, got to Chicago, and had to get to this birthday party. My friend Father Mike picked me up, and we drove together out to the farm. Flew in Chicago. We went out to the farm in Michigan for this wonderful party that everybody came to, a wonderful celebration. 93rd birthday of the brother minister. My last time, as you know, seeing Mother Khadijah. It's my last time seeing her on that particular day. But Father Mike and I rode out there together, rode back together. So I love spending time with him, but he gave us time in the car to talk on the way there, talk on the way back. I just love that fellowship with you, Father Mike, in the car that day.
1: I love it too.
0: But everybody knows, everybody in Chicago knows that you have never shied away from your brotherhood, your friendship with the brother minister. And I can't imagine, even in Chicago, that doesn't factor into the ways and one of the reasons, at least, why they keep targeting you.
1: Absolutely, Travis. And, you know, I've gotten hate and threats for years on that. And after, it's funny, you mentioned the birthday party when we went together there, and a wonderful thing turned into a gospel concert. With Donnie McCurkin and Yolanda Adams. And I was about not even, I think, 8 days afterwards, I got a call from a guy who identified himself as a rabbi, whether he was or was not, I don't know, but he said, if you don't disembowel yourself from Farrakhan, there's a group of us coming after you, and we're not going to stop until we destroy you. That was about 8 days afterwards. And it has continued to be that. You know, when Farrakhan was shut off of Facebook, he came back with his public statement here at St. Sabina, and the Holocaust Museum condemned me, called St. Sabina a sanctuary of hate. We had this very ugly public war because I said, you know what, you say what you want to say about me. You can take me on, but you ain't going to come down on my people and my church. Mm-hmm. You're not going to call them a sanctuary of hate. So anyway, it's been this ongoing thing. They're about to get, let me just give you a little sneak preview on this. They're about to get really mad again on Monday because the Monday final call, the next issue coming out, I'm on the front cover. I talked to him again yesterday. You the front cover of the next issue. I said, we both about to get a lot of stuff. And he says, I know, I'm ready for it.
0: He's still feisty at 93, number one. He's still ready for fights.
1: Man.
0: But I'm just cracking up at the image of this white Father Mike on the cover of the final call.
1: On the cover of the final call.
0: Yeah. I can't wait to see that, man.
1: What I love about it is that, like I tell people, that I've known this man for 40 years. He's my friend. He's my brother. I would take a bullet. I tell the FIOs all the time. I say, you know, I'm gonna get in front of that bull before you would. Just know that. I love this brother. He's been there for me. When any of these times have been going on, he's the first one that calls me and he said, you want to come stay at my house. Come stay here. Come out of the farm. Live here. He's always been there for me and he's my brother and I, you know, I will do anything to support him. I'm not ashamed of it. I am very public about it and I'm not about to change that. And people who have a problem with that, then they got a problem with it. Just like it was for Jeremiah Wright, just like it was for you and Brother West, and they were trying to come after y'all, saying, well, you never went after anybody else like you did, bro. Come on, shut up. Obviously, you're ignorant because you don't read. you know, my friends are my friends. And I'm going to stand up for people that I have know have integrity, who people that stand for stuff, I'm going to stand with them. And that's always been an issue, and it continues to be, but that's other people's problem. And whatever the cost of that is, you know, a good friend of mine who's since deceased, Tavis, Daniel Berrigan, who was a priest.
0: Yes.
1: And Dan Berrigan made a statement one time I never forgot. He said, if you're going to be a follower of Jesus, you better look good on wood. And I that has stuck with me all these years. There's a cost to discipleship, but Bonhoeffer said, you know, that banner hangs in our church. That so if people have a problem with, they have a problem with that. But I their enemies are not my enemies. In fact, most of their enemies are my friends.
0: That's a great quote from Berrigan. If you're going to be a follower of Jesus, you better look good on wood.
1: On wood.
0: Oh, man. I'm taking that one. My goodness. Yeah, but that's as you know, he was your friend. I was a fan of his for years. Always would be.
1: Yeah.
0: But his writings, his sermons, his work, man. But that line, if you're going to be a follower of Jesus, you better look good on wood.
1: Look good on wood.
0: Let me pivot and talk about this process. You were going there moments ago. Let's go back there. So I've been following this, of course. I followed all the time, and you get in this mess, undeserved. You know, speaking of Dr. King, who we both love, and obviously Father Michael Flager, spoke at Coretta Scott. He's been everywhere, and everybody loves him. He spoke at Coretta Scott King's funeral, Rosa Parks, Jesse Jackson. I mean, everywhere. He is regarded and respected. We love Father Mike, and Dr. King said one time, as you famously know, that unearned suffering is redemptive. Suffering is redemptive. And Father Mike is always subjected to this suffering. It's never earned. And so he always gets redeemed in the end. Dr. King was right. Unearned suffering is redemptive. But this process needs to be redeemed. This process needs to be fixed. I saw an article in Sun-Times, or maybe the Tribune, where members of your church advanced their own ideas about the way the archdiocese ought to fix this process. Tell me more about that part.
1: Yeah, I'm so proud of my church. They were down there, and I have a group of lawyers that are right now working on writing up how this process needs to be fixed. What's happened is, you know, for years in the Catholic Church, you know, let's face it, turned their eye, closed up, buried their head in the sand when abuse was taking place. Mm-hmm. We know that. Mm-hmm. But now they've gone to this other extreme, and I'm not even sure it's always to protect the abused. I think sometimes just to protect the institution. Mm-hmm. So they've gone to this other extreme. And now, for instance, like happened with this one and every other one, somebody sends an email saying an abuse happened to me in such and such year or whatever. What you do is immediately you get a call like I did on this one and says, somebody made an accusation. You have 3 hours to move out of your church. Find a place to stay and find a lawyer at your own expense. Mm. And then they put out a public release that you've been accused, an accusation to come against you for abuse without ever having had a conversation with the person, let alone an interview, let alone a background check, nothing. All that takes place after. And my thing has been, listen, an accusation ought to begin an investigation, not an end of a reputation. Mm. And they have to understand, they have an obligation to say, before you remove somebody, at least find out, is there anything to this? Because this was a close, all you had to do was read her transcript when they fired that interview to know this was absolutely impossible.
0: Yeah.
1: Absolutely impossible. She talked about buildings that weren't even in place, and even there, it was just craziness. But we're just saying, take a process. Be transparent. You have one board and meets once a month on this thing to look over these cases. And you should have a board, four boards, meet every week on some different cases, assigned each one of the boards, so people's lives aren't out there hanging and being trashed because you put it out there public of an accusation. That should never have been done without some kind of an initial investigation. And to look and see, is there a danger approximately? I can see if somebody was accused of doing something to a child or an adult or anybody in the last 6 months, a year, 2 years, at the place where they're at, okay, that's a different story. I've been here 51 years. Nobody from this church where I live at and have been after 51 years has ever said anything, even hinting like that. These are for 30 and 45 years ago from folks who are looking to make money, or somebody's paying them to do this, like we know in one case.
0: Mm-hmm.
1: And so we're saying, fix the process. I'm the one with Senator Collins here in Illinois when she fought some years ago to extend people being able to legally prosecute abusers. It was only you could do it up to 3 years. She fought to move it to 10 years. I was the one that went to Springfield and fought for it while the Catholic Conference of Illinois was fighting against it.
0: Mm-hmm.
1: I was the one that was fighting for it, and we got it passed for 10 years instead of just 3 years. So I'm just saying I want anybody who's been abused should be treated as a victim, should be helped, and should be compensated. No question of that. But I'm not going to allow, because you did so much wrong for so many years,
0: Yeah. Now
1: you're going to punish and have a process that is unjust and is broken. All we're saying is fix the process.
0: Yeah.
1: And what was so sad in this, I couldn't get any other priest even to stand up with, because they're all free.
0: Yeah, no.
1: But I'm not. This is bigger than me. This is about a system for anybody.
0: Well, my friend told me years ago, you don't hang out with scared folk, because scared Negro get you killed anyway. So
1: you right about that.
0: Don't
1: brother.
0: Hang out with scared folk, because scared folk will get you killed. So don't you smart in that regard. I've got 2 minutes left. I mentioned your longtime friendship with our sister Coretta Scott King, at whose funeral you were invited to speak. Tomorrow, yep. as you well know, is the 63rd anniversary of the March on Washington. Just situate where we are 63 years later as you see it.
1: Well, unfortunately, while people gave their lives, suffered, struggled, were beaten, were hosed, were bitten by dogs to try to move America to be who she says she was, that we now have in place an administration that is unraveling. Here, just a few weeks ago, we celebrated the Voting Rights Act, mm-hmm. and here it is trying to be unraveled right before our eyes. Like I said earlier, it's racism and bigotry are on steroids now, mm-hmm. and was not only being allowed, but given covering. So it is sad to see what is happening to all the struggles and the minor steps that got taken. And of course, when Dr. King got murdered, he was calling for economic justice. And here we are all these years later, and a further gap between the billionaires. And if we used to have a war on poverty for a minute, and now we got a war on poor people. It's the reality of what's happening in this society. So
0: yeah.
1: we need a remix yeah. of the civil rights movement and of the March on Washington. We need a definite remix. And we need to come strong, and it's only going to come from the bottom up.
0: I close on this note. There was a very well-known actress who was also at Minister Farrakhan's 93rd birthday party, who I've known for years, and she saw me, ran to me, and we spoke to each other, and I introduced her to Father Mike. Mm-hmm. When this story broke of these accusations, she texted me the story in the paper in Chicago and said, "Oh, no, isn't this your friend who I met at Minister Farrakhan's birthday?" I said, "It is." And she said, "What say you?" And I said to her, "They do this to him all the time. Stand by for a few weeks. He will be cleared." And I said that with such great confidence. I said, "They do this to him all the time. Stand by for a few weeks. He will be cleared." And the minute the story broke that you'd been reinstated and cleared, I sent that text message back to her and said, "I ain't one to say I told you so. But I told you so." And I just took great pride, because they do this to him so often. It was just a matter of time before they cleared him. But the process is broken in the Archdiocese of Chicago. It ought to be fixed. And the recommendations are in. We will see what happens next. But I'm glad that he is back at the Faith Community of St. Sabina on Southside Chicago. If you're ever in Chicago on a Sunday, check out St. Sabina. You will not be disappointed. Father Mike, I love you, and there ain't nothing you can do about it.
1: I love you, my brother. Thank you always for standing with me. Bless you, man.
0: Stay strong. More of Tavish Smiley when we come forward.
2: 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This is the show people talk about, the one your coworkers quote, the one that gets under your skin in the best way. Tavish Smiley, nationally syndicated, unapologetically progressive,

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2: It's Sybil Wilkes with what we need to know. A federal judge in Boston lifted the final injunction blocking President Trump's nationwide mail voting order, allowing federal agencies to compile citizen voter lists while the Postal Service establishes uniform mail-in ballot standards ahead of this year's midterms. In Mississippi, Congressman Benny Thompson and Senate candidate Scott Collum addressed an NAACP event in Jackson, Mississippi, urging black voters to turn out in November amid concerns over voting rights and state redistricting. Meta agreed to a historic $17 billion settlement to resolve a landmark trial over teen social media addiction, committing to hard daily time limits and enhanced age verification controls on Facebook as well as Instagram. Finally, the PGA Tour is partnering with the LeBron James Family Foundation to return professional golf to Akron, Ohio next year, hosting a tournament at the Firestone Country Club paired with the student mentorship programs. I'm Sybil Wilkes. Be informed.
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8: You are indeed. Tomorrow is the 63rd anniversary of the March on Washington, August 28, 1963. And we're going to step into the Elder's skybox here for another 25 minutes. We often have the opportunity to be blessed to just work our way up into the Elder's skybox, as I call it, to talk to these legends about all manner of issues. But today, I'm pleased to welcome to this program Courtland Cox, civil rights organizer, chairman of the board of the SNCC Legacy Project, to talk about what happened 63 years ago tomorrow that forever changed this country. Courtland Cox, an honor to have you back on Tavis Smiley. How are you, sir?
9: I'm doing fine. You yourself?
8: If I complained, I'd be an ingrate. I am doing remarkably well, and I'm honored, honored to have you back on this program. I want to start by just asking a broad question, and I'll let you do what you do, and I'll get in where I fit in. But here we are, 63 years later. We are in the 250th year of the founding of this republic. Juxtapose those two things to me, if you will.
9: Well, I think one of the things that we really need to understand is while we are the 250th year of the republic, we're really only in the 63rd year of black people in this country being at least having some semblance of full citizenship. So when we begin to think about this country, you know, before 1965, we had all the barriers to citizenship. And in fact, so my sense is that as we begin to look at where we are today, there's no celebration for us, you know, of 265 years. I mean, that is, you know, that's an imagery that we cannot participate in because we were not there. Mm-hmm. I mean, I also think that as we look at at where we are today with the whole Calais issue and the whole, you know, gutting of the voting rights bill, we really need to begin to understand that we're not engaged in politics as we are taught that they should be about in terms about elections and, you know, voting for this person or voting for that person, and that there is some integrity there. What we really need to understand and see with the Trump administration is, you know, actual war against people who they now want to consider the others. You know, I just read a piece today, which they're now beginning to the attorney general in Washington, the prosecutor, federal prosecutor in Washington, D.C.

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1: Views to excuse the other. I mean, so my sense is that the war, we were brought to this country in, you know, in change so that our labor could be exploited. That has not changed. You know, I mean, when you look at the question of slavery, whether you look at this question of sharecropping, whether you look at the question of being in the factories and being paid less, whether you look at the whole question of the high unemployment rate, the real fundamental question that African Americans have is the question of economic exploitation. But to cover that, people developed the whole cultural thing to say this is justified. The economic exploitation is justified in order to, because these people are less than us. These people, one of the things that, you know, the Harvard University and Columbia and all these people had professors who talked about our brains being smaller. Uh-huh. We looked at the churches. You know, they all talked about we were the son of Ham. They look at all the leading supposed intellectuals, you know. So this is not a question, the cultural attacks on us is not just a question of the Klan or ignorant white people. I mean, my sense is that all the institutions that, you know, are supposed to be respected, you know, are the people who created the cultural cover that allowed this to happen. And now you see it in the schools. Mm-hmm. You know, MAGA decided, you know, DEI was, you know, a problem. So Columbia buckled, all the big mm-hmm. schools buckled, you know, to get them out. And now when the irony is that the U.S., the Justice Department's Office of Civil Rights, their major charge is to begin to really look into the discrimination against white men. You know, so my sense is that you have, at one level, you have the economic exploitation that was at the beginning and continues, but also the society, you know, beginning to justify that economic exploitation with cultural attacks on us, and it keeps going on. And we need to understand that is our situation, and we need to have the mindset to begin to try to deal with it.
2: Yeah.
1: At every level.
2: I have been for years now an art and memorabilia collector. If you don't believe me, come to my building at some point, you'll see. We have a number of things on display around here. We move things in and out and change things from time to time. But I'm an art collector, a memorabilia collector, and I've got so many things in my collection that I've picked up over the years of talking to people and meeting people in the work that I have done. And one of the pieces in my collection that I'm proudest of is a copy of the program from the March on Washington 63 years ago tomorrow. And when you study that program, you see that there was much more going on, obviously, than Dr. King's I Have a Dream speech. A lot happened that day. So I'm always fascinated to ask people who were around then what they found to be most empowering about that day. If it's King's speech, I'll take that. But so much happened that day, and sometimes not even about a speech. I've heard so many different answers to this question, but I've never asked this question of Courtland Cox. What did he, all these years later, find most empowering about what happened 63 years ago tomorrow? We'll get that answer and a bit more when we come forward here on Tavis Smiley.
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7: It's Sybil Wilkes with what we need to know. A federal judge in Boston lifted the final injunction blocking President Trump's nationwide mail voting order, allowing federal agencies to compile citizen voter lists while the Postal Service establishes uniform mail-in ballot standards ahead of this year's midterms. In Mississippi, Congressman Benny Thompson and Senate candidate Scott Collum addressed an NAACP event in Jackson, Mississippi, urging black voters to turn out in November amid concerns over voting rights and state redistricting. Meta agreed to a historic $17 billion settlement to resolve a landmark trial over teen social media addiction, committing to hard daily time limits and enhanced age verification controls on Facebook as well as Instagram. Finally, the PGA Tour is partnering with the LeBron James Family Foundation to return professional golf to Akron, Ohio next year, hosting a tournament at the Firestone Country Club paired with the student mentorship programs. I'm Sybil Wilkes. 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
10: 63 years ago tomorrow, the March for Freedom and Justice and Jobs went down, March for Jobs and Freedom, to be exact. It was about justice, but the official title was the March in Washington for Jobs and Freedom. Happened 63 years ago tomorrow in Washington. The reverb on that is still as real as rain, still has an impact all these years later. And Courtland Cox was there. He was on the stage when John Lewis spoke on behalf of SNCC. He was on the stage when Dr. King gave the I Have a Dream speech. What a moment. What a moment to have been in the thick of things while it was going down. But Courtland Cox was there. Courtland, I am curious, as I ask all of my friends who were there that day, what the most empowering part, take me anywhere you want to take me, I'll follow you, but talk to me about what you found to be most empowering about that event 63 years ago tomorrow.
11: Well, I will tell you, it was a day I will not forget, because one of the things that was very clear is that before John Lewis spoke, we got a message from Archbishop O'Boyle, the Catholic representative to the March on Washington, and he was delivering a message from the Kennedy administration, mm-hmm. saying that if John did not tone down his speech criticizing the Kennedy administration, talking about marching through the South like Sherman and calling for one person, one vote. I'm not sure which one of these offended the Kennedy administration, that the Catholics would pull out of the March on Washington. At that point, you know, Bayard Rustin came to John Lewis, Jim Foreman, myself, to tell us about the Kennedy administration's discussion and their demands. And we told Bayard we were not going to change John's speech. What Bayard did was then he got talked to A. Philip Randolph, and A. Philip Randolph talked to us. And you have to remember, Randolph was probably in his 60s, 70s. John and I were probably 22, 23 years old. Mm-hmm. And Randolph said to us, look, I tried to have the March on Washington in 1941. I was not able to do it. It's really important that, in fact, you make the changes to your speech so that we can keep the coalition together. So that day, Jim Foreman, John Lewis, and I were in the back of the Lincoln Memorial making changes to John Lewis's speech that he delivered without, you know, without any flaws. So mm-hmm. my sense is I will never forget, you know, the kind of work and kind of political action that we had to take during, while the march was going on, to make sure that the coalition that put the march together was held. The other thing that also was very impressive to me while up there is the role of Harry Belafonte. Mm-hmm. And Belafonte brought in, you know, three plane loads of movie stars. That's including right. people like Charlton Heston, mm-hmm. you know, Marlon Brando, anybody you could name, Gregory Peck, anybody you could name.
10: Sidney Poitier, Sammy Davis Jr., Lena Horne. Yeah.
11: Yeah, everybody yeah. you could name, Harry Belafonte was, you know, brought them to the March on Washington. So I remember three things about the March on Washington. The first is what I just said about having to change John's speech.
10: Sure.
11: The second is the three plane loads of movie stars that Harry Belafonte brought in. And the third is Mahalia Jackson taking Martin King Luther King on as he spoke and he's delivered his speech. So those are the three things to me that I remember. Now, you know, there's a fourth thing.
10: Hold that fourth. Be just 1 second. I want to hear the fourth and final thing when we come forward to our final segment. But that Mahalia Jackson story is one I've shared many times with this audience. I love that story. Tell them about the dream, Martin. Tell them about the dream. We'll tell you the Mahalia Jackson part in more detail when we come forward here on Tavis Smiley.
2: Who's sitting across from Tavis this week? Leaders, legends, game changers. The people shaping the country and the culture. They come to Tavis Smiley because this is where the real conversations happen. No spin, no fluff. Just straight talk and straight answers. Tavis Smiley. Because the Kingian question, where do we go from here, starts right here.
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7: It's Sybil Wilkes with What We Need to Know. A federal judge in Boston lifted the final injunction blocking President Trump's nationwide mail voting order, allowing federal agencies to compile citizen voter lists while the Postal Service establishes uniform mail-in ballot standards ahead of this year's midterms. In Mississippi, Congressman Benny Thompson and Senate candidate Scott Collum addressed an NAACP event in Jackson, Mississippi, urging black voters to turn out in November amid concerns over voting rights and state redistricting. Meta agreed to a historic $17 billion settlement to resolve a landmark trial over teen social media addiction, committing to hard daily time limits and enhanced age verification controls on Facebook as well as Instagram. Finally, the PGA Tour is partnering with the LeBron James Family Foundation to return professional golf to Akron, Ohio next year, hosting a tournament at the Firestone Country Club paired with the student mentorship programs. I'm Sybil Wilkes. Be informed.
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9: Less monologue, more dialogue. Tavis Smiley continues right now.
10: I got a tight 2 minutes here, Courtland Cox. Tell me that fourth point you were about to make.
11: Okay, the fourth point is Bayard Rustin and I got up maybe about 6 o'clock in the morning, and we went out to see if there would is anybody there. If we were, we went out there, and literally there was nobody on the mall.
10: Mm-hmm.
11: And Bayard turns to me and he says, "You know, you think anybody is coming to the march on Washington?"
10: Mm.
11: And just as he said that, some people from Virginia started coming in. And the reason that there was nobody down there is that there were so many people trying to get to Washington, the highways and the roads were parking lots,
10: yeah,
11: because there were so many people trying to get to Washington at the same time.
10: Yeah.
11: So, I mean, I think that's the fourth thing I remember, yeah, when Bayard turned and asked me, "Do you think anybody is coming to the march on Washington?"
10: Well, when they started coming, as you know, they kept on coming and kept on coming. The number they've used for all these years is 250,000 people. I still think it was more than that. But anyway, it was enough to make the point that needed to be made. And out of that march comes similar legislation like the Civil Rights Act and the Voting Rights Act. So Dr. King and everybody around him, he didn't do it by himself. A lot of people aided and abetted in getting that kind of similar legislation passed. But Courtland mentioned earlier, Mahalia Jackson, it is a moment. Dr. King is starting out strong. I always put that speech in three categories. He starts out really strong from the beginning, talking about the promissory note. He starts to falter just a little bit in the middle, and he kills it at the end. But in the middle, he was faltering. Mahalia Jackson, being a great performer, could feel that Martin was starting to lose the audience just a little bit. And you can hear her on tape, if you listen close enough, a voice says, "Tell him about the dream, Martin. Tell him about the dream." Dr. King had done that speech at Cobo Hall in Detroit as a tryout, if you will. He brought it back, reprised it for the March on Washington, and obviously slayed it. But Mahalia knew about Martin talking about this dream. And so she says, "Tell him about the dream, Martin. Tell him about the dream." Dr. King folds up that prepared speech, puts it in his pocket, starts riffing. And the rest, as they say, is history. George Raveling, the late great coach of USC men's basketball, ended up with the actual copy of that speech as a part of his collection. But Mahalia Jackson, telling Dr. King to tell him about the dream. Martin, tell him about the dream. Change the course of history. I digress. I'm out of time. Courtland Cox, I love you, your work, and your witness. An honor to have you on this program once again, sir.
11: Thank you.
10: Just like that, 3 hours are gone. Tomorrow's Thursday. Tomorrow's Friday. So tomorrow, it is Thursday today. Tomorrow's Friday. The best of Tavis Smiley on these stations all across the country. Until tomorrow, and as always, keep the faith.

0: It's Sybil Wilkes with what we need to know. A federal judge in Boston lifted the final injunction blocking President Trump's nationwide mail voting order, allowing federal agencies to compile citizen voter lists while the Postal Service establishes uniform mail-in ballot standards ahead of this year's midterms. In Mississippi, Congressman Benny Thompson and Senate candidate Scott Collum addressed an NAACP event in Jackson, Mississippi, urging black voters to turn out in November amid concerns over voting rights and state redistricting. Meta agreed to a historic $17 billion settlement to resolve a landmark trial over teen social media addiction, committing to hard daily time limits and enhanced age verification controls on Facebook as well as Instagram. Finally, the PGA Tour is partnering with the LeBron James Family Foundation to return professional golf to Akron, Ohio next year, hosting a tournament at the Firestone Country Club paired with the student mentorship programs. I'm Sybil Wilkes. Be informed.
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3: Multiple sclerosis is trying to shut people down. 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MS kills connection. 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
9: And I have tears in my eyes, Rev, because this is a narrative that this generation, they need to know, and they need to hear that a black man who's lived the history of the entire civil rights movement, to everyone who was assassinated, to everyone who joined in March, to every individual who never seen the fact that we got the right to vote because they became strange fruit. I have these tears in my eyes today, Reverend.
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12: 30 years ago, Yusuf Hawkins was the young 16-year-old brother killed for being in a white neighborhood in Brooklyn. I got stabbed leading one of those marches.
11: Keeping it real with America's number one civil rights leader, the Reverend Al Sharpton.
13: It's Thursday, August 27th. Do you know what time it is. It's sad. Oh, Sharpton's time. And for the next 3 hours, it's time to put aside all pretenses, deception, denial, or fronting. The time has come to keep it real on Keeping It Real with Reverend Al Sharpton. A very good afternoon to all of you across the country, and good morning to our West Coast listeners, and welcome to all those listening on SiriusXM Channel 126, Urban View, where talk empowers and becomes action. Well, I'm Dominique Sharpton. I'm Reverend Sharpton's eldest daughter. I am actually coming to y'all live from Washington, D.C. Reverend Sharpton and the entire NAND contingency from all across the country. We've got chapters pulling in from all over America as we will stand in unity and coalition on tomorrow for the March on Washington to defend the vote. I am here already in Washington, D.C., and I couldn't let this moment pass to address you all this afternoon as we're going to keep it real together. And you can certainly, as always, join in on the conversation by calling us at 1-877-532-5797, 1-877-532-5797. I'm sitting in for Rev just for a few moments, just for a few segments. As we're here in Washington, D.C., Reverend Sharpton has hit the ground running, and he'll be joining us momentarily. But it feels particularly significant today because on tomorrow morning, right here in the nation's capital, I'm looking at it right now, thousands of people will gather here at the Lincoln Memorial for the March on Washington to defend the vote. And I wanted to start there today because tomorrow is not just another rally. You know, it's not just another event on the calendar, and certainly it's not about gathering at the Lincoln Memorial simply because that's where Dr. King stood 63 years ago. But tomorrow is about why people still have to stand there now. Think about that. I mean, 63 years after the March on Washington for jobs and freedom, we are returning to that same place talking about voting rights, economic dignity, affordability, civil rights, equal opportunity. And so the question is, you know, what does that really tell us, right? What does that really tell us about where America is right now, where we are in this country? Because I think there are two ways to look at this. And, you know, you could say, Dominique, you know, 63 years later, we're still marching, you know? How much has really changed? And I understand this frustration. I get it. But, you know, there's another way to look at it. And I feel every generation has had to decide whether it was willing to defend the progress handed to it. And rights don't simply survive because somebody won them before we were born. Democracy doesn't even run on autopilot, but progress doesn't even protect itself. And people, it's the people who protect progress. And that's why tomorrow really matters. And now we hear March on Washington, and I feel like immediately everyone thinks about Dr. King's I Have a Dream speech. And of course we should. Of course we should. But sometimes, we remember that speech and forget the full name of the march. The March on Washington was for jobs and for freedom. Jobs and freedom. I think that that matters. And because the civil rights movement understood something that we sometimes separate today even, economic justice and civil rights are certainly connected. You can't tell somebody they have freedom. You can't tell someone that they are free and ignore whether they can afford to live. You cannot talk about opportunity. You can't talk about the freedom to live and the freedom to have opportunity and ignore wages, right? You cannot talk about equality and not talk about education, right? And you certainly can't talk about democracy while making it harder for people to exercise in the most fundamental power that they have in that democracy, which is their vote. And so when tomorrow's march certainly talks about defending the vote, it also talks about affordability, and it talks about economic dignity. And that's not simply moving away from the tradition of 1963. That is the tradition. And leaders of the past and those that we look to for direction and for guidance, leaders like A. Philip Randolph, who have been fighting for economic opportunity for Black workers for decades, or Bayard Rustin, who helped to organize that enormous coalition, or John Lewis, who stood there as a young man representing SNCC, the SNCC. And Dr. King, who delivered those words that certainly changed history. But women also, like Dorothy Heights, were central to the movement, even when they weren't given the platform or recognition that they deserved. Labor was there. Clergy was there. Young people were there. Civil rights organizations were there. Ordinary people were there. And I think that that's important because movements aren't never just one person who's standing at the microphone. Movements are coalitions, right? And so I'll tell you something else. Being here today in Washington, D.C. actually feels different for me personally. I've really spent my entire life, entrenched in this work, entrenched in the movement, being a part of this this legendary legacy family, right? I've watched my father march and organize marches even, and I've watched them organize. I've watched families who have come to National Action Networks during some of the worst moments of their lives because they felt nobody else was listening. And now I'm sitting here posting Keeping It Real from Washington on the day before another generation will gather at the Lincoln Memorial. And I don't take that lightly, because it isn't about nostalgia. And tomorrow isn't about recreating 1963, because you can't create 1963, and we shouldn't even try. But our responsibility is to understand what they did in 1963, and to ask, well, what is required of us? What is required of us in 2026? Their issues were voting rights and jobs and segregation, discrimination, economic inequality. Our circumstances are a little different, right? But listen to what we're talking about. Voting rights, affordability, wages, housing, healthcare, education, equal protection, economic security. The language changes. The fundamental question, though, remains the same. Does America work equally for everybody? And if the answer is still no, then what are we prepared to do about it? And that's where I want you all today. That's where I want to start in the program today. I don't want this to be me giving you all a lecture from Washington, D.C. This is Keeping It Real. 1-877-532-5797. 1-877-532-5797. We want to hear from you. And particularly, if you're listening, and you're one of those people who have gotten frustrated with politics, I want to talk to you. Maybe you stopped voting. Maybe you're just tired of hearing the promises. Maybe you're saying, you know what, Dominique? None of these people are talking about what it costs me to buy groceries. I can't afford my rent. My child care is killing me. My paycheck isn't stretching. Hello? Let's talk about it. Let's talk about it and be about it. Because that's what we're dealing with right now. That's what Americans are facing every single day. And if we are committed to the calling, committed to understanding where we are and what we must do, because that's actually the conversation that we need to have, not just with people who are already agree with us, but how do we reach the people who have stopped believing that civic participation can change anything? We want to hear from you. 1-877-532-5797. 1-877-532-5797. We'll be back. with more Keeping It Real with Shopton. We'll be right back.
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2: It's Sybil Wilkes with what we need to know. A federal judge in Boston lifted the final injunction blocking President Trump's nationwide mail voting order, allowing federal agencies to compile citizen voter lists while the Postal Service establishes uniform mail-in ballot standards ahead of this year's midterms. In Mississippi, Congressman Benny Thompson and Senate candidate Scott Collum addressed an NAACP event in Jackson, Mississippi, urging Black voters to turn out in November amid concerns over voting rights and state redistricting. Meta agreed to a historic $17 billion settlement to resolve a landmark trial over teen social media addiction, committing to hard daily time limits and enhanced age verification controls on Facebook as well as Instagram. Finally, the PGA Tour is partnering with the LeBron James Family Foundation to return professional golf to Akron, Ohio next year, hosting a tournament at the Firestone Country Club paired with the student mentorship programs. I'm Sybil Wilkes. Be informed.
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0: I'm Dominique Sharpton, coming to you live from Washington, D.C. We are here on the eve of the March on Washington. You can join in on the conversation today by calling us at 1-877-532-5797, 1-877-532-5797. Reverend Sharpton has hit the ground running in Washington, D.C., and he is going to join us momentarily here on Keeping It Real. And I wanted to get into something. I think we need to talk about it honestly. I started talking about this before the break, but does marching really still work? I know that some of you are asking it, so let's keep it real and answer the question. I am sitting in for Rev. He'll be joining us momentarily. But every time there's a march, someone says to me, okay, but what's walking down the street going to change? And, you know, I talk to a lot of young people especially, and there have been so many universities and young people, youth organizations who have partnered on this march, Defend the Vote. It's been astonishing to see how many young people are standing up in this moment, are raising their voice, are being really being about it and about this work. This work is not easy, and this work is not for the complacent. This work causes you to get involved, get into the action. And so I've been seeing so many young people joining us, not only here in Washington, D.C., but joining the cause, joining the coalition, understanding what time it is, right, in this country, and what we must do to stand up and elevate the causes that we want to see change and progress in the right direction. And no, a march is not the entire movement, right? A march is a tool. It's an organizing tool. It's a visibility tool. It's a coalition building tool. It's a pressure tool. And historically, I feel like successful movements combined protests with litigation and legislation, voter registration, right, economic pressure and organizing, and also sustained public attention. Selma wasn't powerful because people walked across a bridge. It was powerful because what happened on that bridge forced America to confront voter suppression and helped to create momentum for the Voting Rights Act. The Montgomery bus boycott wasn't successful because people simply refused to ride buses for one afternoon. They sustained that action for more than a year. The action has led to somewhere. That's the point. And this is why I like something organizers have been emphasizing about tomorrow. This isn't supposed to be simply a commemoration. It's a mobilization. There is a difference. There is a difference. Commemoration says, look at what they did. And mobilization says, what are we going to do? And I think that sometimes, you know, we've made the civil rights movement too comfortable, right? We put Dr. King on posters. We quote the parts of his speeches that everybody likes. We celebrate the victories, right, after we already know how the story ends. But living through a movement is uncomfortable. People disagree. People criticize the strategy, right? People tell organizers they're just asking for too much. People say now isn't the right time. That is not new, right? So don't look at the civil rights movement as this perfectly organized historic movie, right, where everybody knew they were on the right side. They didn't know. People made choices. And tomorrow people make another choice. Do I participate? Do I vote? Do I organize? Do I speak up? Or do I decide that none of it matters? And here's another distinction that we need to make, because voting is not the finish line either, right? Sometimes we talk about voting like, oh, just vote. Everything's going to be okay. No, voting is how citizens hire people to exercise governmental power. Then you've got to hold those people accountable. So you vote. You organize, you attend meetings, right? You call elected officials, you challenge policies, you protest, right? You educate, you build organizations. That's democracy. So defend the vote can't simply mean that everybody go vote and then go home. It has to mean defending people's ability to vote. It has to mean making sure that their vote counts. It has to mean making sure that communities have representation. And then I think, demanding that government respond to the people who put officials into office. So let me throw it to you. Do y'all believe marches still work? Don't give me the answer you think you're supposed to give me. Keep it real. And if you think we've marched enough, tell me why. If you believe that marches are necessary, tell me what needs to happen after everybody leaves Washington, D.C., because that's actually the more interesting question. What happens August 29th, right? What happens September 1st? What happens 6 months from now? 1-877-532-5797. 1-877-532-5797. Let's go to Ray listening to us on Cincinnati on the Buzz. Ray, you're keeping it real. Good afternoon.
1: Dominique Sharpton, how's it going?
0: All right, how are you?
1: I'm good. Let me say this. I never understood why voting is the hardest thing to do for a lot of people, especially black folks. There's a voting poll within 5 or 10 minutes of your home. But you would rather go to a mall that's 25, 30 minutes away, or to a movie that's 40 minutes away, you know, or to a club that's 30 minutes away, rather than go someplace for 5 or 10 minutes away to improve your life. I want to comment on the common sense voter. Now, I saw J.D. Vance last week. He was at a rally for small businesses, and these small businesses are in trouble. They're voting, they're supporting the Republicans. And my question to them is, you're in this situation because of J.D. Vance and Donald Trump. But you're going to go to a rally and vote for Republicans that put you in this situation? Why would you vote for Republican at all if you're in this situation that they put you in? Mm-hmm. I want to comment on, how do you convince black MAGA males that who votes for Trump, that Trump is a racist and he does not like you, he does not care about you, he wish you were mm-hmm. back in Africa, but yet and still they support this man? How do you convince them that? How do you convince white, young white college students with student loans, who Biden wanted to forgive those loans when he was in his last year in office, and the Republicans blocked it? So how are you going to vote for Republicans who said, no, we want you to pay back your loan, than to vote for a Democrat that said, we will forgive your loans? You know, how do you convince Latinos that vote for Donald Trump that he's looking to deport your family members who is here illegally? You know, is that okay with you? You have to bring common sense questions to these MAGA voters or these Republicans who vote for a Republican and who vote for Trump. Because everything I just said, it confuses, excuse my language, the hell out of me, why you're voting against your own interests.
0: Yeah.
1: You know, we got people here in Cincinnati that says, you know, he voted for Donald Trump because he's gangster. No lie. He's gangster. You know, we got people that voted for Donald Trump because they said he's a good businessman. And that's what Ramaswamy is running on here, and he's running for governor here. And that's what he said. We need a businessman. But people don't forget that Ramaswamy was on Donald Trump's team when they got rid of a lot of – remember Doge? You know, and so Donald Trump, the businessman – you know, I don't think so. So, I mean, that's just what I wanted to comment on. Common sense voters, that a lot of voters out there don't have common sense when they vote against their own interests, and they have no reason why.
0: Yeah, no, Ray, I think you're something. And thank you so much for your call. I think what we need to really, really delve into, and when we're talking about this demographic of people, right, who did vote that way, it's economic dignity, because that can sound very policy heavy, right? But what does economic dignity actually look like? It looks like somebody who's working 40 hours, right, and not needing two additional jobs just to survive, right? It looks like being able to pay your rent and still buy groceries, right? It looks like a parent not having to choose between childcare and working, right? It looks like somebody getting sick and not wondering whether getting medical care is going to financially destroy their family. So that's economic dignity, and I think that that's been oversold, right, to certain communities and certain people who feel like, you know, they made a certain decision in casting their vote that way. But, you know, if civil rights isn't reaching people's kitchen table, I think we're missing something here. And remember the 1963 Jobs and Freedom, what that original march was saying. And so it demanded economic opportunity. And so I feel like so tomorrow or the next day when people are talking about affordability, I think that that's not some separate issue from what we're talking about here. The question becomes who gets to build wealth, how we're creating that access. And I feel like, you know, there's been an overpromise and a misstep, both two coupling each other, right? When people decided who to vote for, right? And that's what became the result that Donald Trump became president. You know, we were talking about who can buy a home, you know, whose neighborhood has the good schools, who has access to healthcare. I think that's what matters to people. And I feel like if we can provide that streamline of access, I think that we get those, that demographic, and we get people to really understand, you know, what we're actually doing here, what we're fighting for, and what we're fighting to uphold. Because I feel like it hasn't hit home enough for certain communities and certain people. Thank you so much for your call, Ray. We're keeping it real. Dominique Shelton, I'm sitting in for Rev. Rev will be joining us momentarily, but you certainly can join in on the conversation. Call us at 1-877-532-5797. We'll be back with more Keeping It Real with Shelton. We'll be right back.
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15: It's Sybil Wilkes with What We Need to Know. A federal judge in Boston lifted the final injunction blocking President Trump's nationwide mail voting order, allowing federal agencies to compile citizen voter lists while the Postal Service establishes uniform mail-in ballot standards ahead of this year's midterms. In Mississippi, Congressman Benny Thompson and Senate candidate Scott Collum addressed an NAACP event in Jackson, Mississippi, urging black voters to turn out in November amid concerns over voting rights and state redistricting. Meta agreed to a historic $17 billion settlement to resolve a landmark trial over teen social media addiction, committing to hard daily time limits and enhanced age verification controls on Facebook as well as Instagram. Finally, the PGA Tour is partnering with the LeBron James Family Foundation to return professional golf to Akron, Ohio next year, hosting a tournament at the Firestone Country Club paired with the student mentorship programs. I'm Sybil Wilkes. Be informed.
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keeping it real. I'm Dominique Sharpton, Kevin Sharpton, Alex's daughter. Sitting in for Rev. Rev is joining us momentarily. We are in Washington, D.C., as we are here on the eve of the March on Washington, as we will come together in a large coalition of partners and community groups and organizations and labor groups, and so many will gather tomorrow in coalition to defend the vote. And certainly you can join us in conversation today on Keeping It Real. Call us at 1-877-532-5797, 1-877-532-5797. We will be joined, as we are every Thursday momentarily, by Attorney Jennifer Jones Austin, as we are really, really interested and waiting to speak with her as we continue to mobilize and build and really understand in all actuality how legislation and civics really affects a lot of the issues that we're fighting for and standing up for. And certainly, if we are talking about healthcare or education or voting rights, there is a connection, a direct connection between mobilizing and what organizing looks like and how that affects legislation and how that affects how our issues actually get transferred into an actual law or policy or some type of thing that we know we can have sustainability and making sure that these rights are protected and continue to be and speak for us in, no matter where we are in the country and what community we reside in. And certainly, as Ray was talking from Cincinnati before the break about economic dignity and how we have to really call that role and really call those folks out, hold them accountable. I'm talking about our own even. Whom we know ain't doing the right thing, or whom we know is working in conjunction to hold us back. We've got to hold them accountable as well. And we have to not turn a blind eye, Ray, to recognizing where we need to speak out and we need to call even our own out and really

0: really try to inform even our own brothers and sisters that what they're doing and what they could be doing could be detrimental to our fight and what we know we need to do to protect our rights. And so if we are talking about what's been happening in Gary, Indiana, and certainly want to talk about that as well, the residents of the predominantly black city that has endured more than 2 weeks of outages, and the governor has called for an investigation, you know, and going from Washington to Gary, Indiana, you might say, well, what does an electricity outage in Gary have to do with the March on Washington? Well, it has everything to do with it, because civil rights is ultimately about a basic question. You know, does the government and do these institutions that serve the public value every community equally, right? More than 2 weeks. More than 2 weeks. Think about living without reliable electricity for 2 weeks. Don't think about it abstractly. Think about your refrigerator, your medication, air conditioning, children, older relatives, right? Charging your phone, getting ready for work, you know? Residents are sleeping in running cars, right, for air conditioning, and a 73-year-old woman with asthma unable to use her nebulizer. That's not inconvenience anymore, all right? That's safety, right? And if this happened in a wealthy suburb, would the response have looked the same? You know, we don't automatically know the answer, right? But when residents of a predominantly black city ask whether race and decades of disinvestment affected the response, government has an obligation to investigate, right? Rather than dismiss that concern, right? So who gets urgency in America? Whose problem becomes an emergency? Whose neighborhood, right, gets that immediate attention? Whose suffering gets normalized, right? Infrastructure is a civil rights issue, and environmental justice also a civil rights issue. Reliable utilities are an economic justice issue. And that's why tomorrow's march can't only be about what happens inside the voting booth, right? The reason the vote matters is because the vote determines who has power over decisions like these. 1-877-532-5797. Let's go to Don listening to us in New Orleans. Don, you're keeping it real. Good afternoon.
1: Very good afternoon, Dominic. Can you hear me?
0: Yes, I can.
1: Okay. Well, great. And yes, you had asked questions, several questions. I'm going to be brief. Marching is a part of the equation and not just a form of expression. Now, if you look in the, and I think the made by Moses, for understanding how to register sharecroppers in Mississippi to vote and teach a high level of mathematics. He had the algebra project. Remember that? And when you look at mathematics, algebra, especially algebraic expressions, an equation and an expression are two different things separated by what? An equal sign. Okay, so when we look at the generations, let's look at generation. They got generate. They name them generations after variables, which are part of algebra, in mathematics, the algebra. Okay, generation X. You had generation Y. You had generation Z. That's the three generations that's starting at 18 years old, eligible to vote. So those X, Y, and Z are all variables. They have an unknown value. Okay, and they're the least likely to vote. Voting, marching, is a part of the equation and not just an expression. First Amendment gives you the freedom of speech. That's a form of expression. But form of expression and the First Amendment is a part of an equation. So, yes, we have to understand that, and if you look at the baby boomers, the wealthiest generation, if you will, and the silent generation, which spoke softly but carried a big stick, they were very active in voting. They demanded the right to vote and petition and select those in government, not just voting for those in office, but voting as part of the equation was to have a fair seat at the table when it comes to government contracts, when it comes to the high quality of life in our communities and for services and stuff. And so as I close, that's what we have to understand when we talk about a higher order of thinking and bringing our best minds. I know we have plenty of attorneys volunteering doing pro bono work, but we also need to have the mathematicians in our midst to understand the profound effects that government and these groups use mathematical equations to eliminate us or to isolate us. And so, as in Gary, Indiana, when being in New Orleans, you know that we experienced a number of storms on a Gulf Coast, but state's utility personnel will run to, you know, will come and offer their services. So if you're in New Orleans, you have utility service from Florida and the surrounding states, utility linemen, very, very valuable people in the area to get utilities and power lines and trees. Let's get this back. So I'm surprised that Illinois and Michigan and all those surrounding states haven't had the utility personnel, the electric company, come to help assist Gary, Indiana. But yes, we must. Monster is a part of the equation and not just an expression.
0: Thank you so much for that, brother. And you know, thank you for your call. As I was thinking about what you were saying, I mean, talking about Gary, I mean, how were these restoration priorities even determined, right? Were the sufficient crews and resources available? Were vulnerable residents even identified? Like, this goes deeper. You know, what emergency assistance existed for seniors and medically vulnerable people? You know, were communication systems adequate? And were similarly affected communities treated similarly? I think this is where, you know, even journalism, right, and activism actually meet, because we are not always privy to the information that's being broadcasted and what we can do to really help. When the storm is over, the lights come back and the cameras leave, you know? It's like, what happens next? And I feel like we have too many communities that are less vulnerable, that are less unrecognized and unattended to, and we've got to do our part. I think we've got to do better with not only amplifying what's happening, but we've got to do better with identifying those solutions that are going to help, you know, sustain us over the long run. So thank you so much for pointing that out. Thank you for your call. I hear the music. We're going to take another break. Reverend Sharp is going to be joining us, but we're going to take a break. You can certainly join in on the conversation again by calling us at 1-877-532-5797, 1-877-532-5797. We'll be back with more of Keeping It Real with Sharp Things. We'll be right back.
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5: It's Sybil Wilkes with what we need to know. A federal judge in Boston lifted the final injunction blocking President Trump's nationwide mail voting order, allowing federal agencies to compile citizen voter lists while the Postal Service establishes uniform mail-in ballot standards ahead of this year's midterms. In Mississippi, Congressman Benny Thompson and Senate candidate Scott Collum addressed an NAACP event in Jackson, Mississippi, urging black voters to turn out in November amid concerns over voting rights and state redistricting. Meta agreed to a historic $17 billion settlement to resolve a landmark trial over teen social media addiction, committing to hard daily time limits and enhanced age verification controls on Facebook as well as Instagram. Finally, the PGA Tour is partnering with the LeBron James Family Foundation to return professional golf to Akron, Ohio next year, hosting a tournament at the Firestone Country Club paired with the Student Mentorship Program. I'm Sybil Wilkes. Be informed. 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
5: It's Sybil Wilkes with what we need to know. A federal judge in Boston lifted the final injunction blocking President Trump's nationwide mail voting order, allowing federal agencies to compile citizen voter lists while the Postal Service establishes uniform mail-in ballot standards ahead of this year's midterms. In Mississippi, Congressman Benny Thompson and Senate candidate Scott Collum addressed an NAACP event in Jackson, Mississippi, urging black voters to turn out in November amid concerns over voting rights and state redistricting. Meta agreed to a historic $17 billion settlement to resolve a landmark trial over teen social media addiction, committing to hard daily time limits and enhanced age verification controls on Facebook as well as Instagram. Finally, the PGA Tour is partnering with the LeBron James Family Foundation to return professional golf to Akron, Ohio next year, hosting a tournament at the Firestone Country Club paired with the Student Mentorship Program. I'm Sybil Wilkes. Be informed. Be empowered.
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3: 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Because the laws said that. Without them signing the laws that we fought for, how should we have gotten free?
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3: Because you're raising things that you haven't thought out. There were slave rebellions that did. All right, then give me the answer. You haven't answered me yet. If you thought it out, give me the answer.
1: Asking the tough questions.
4: Well, see, here's the thing. I called him with a statement. Now you...
3: No, but I'm questioning your statement. You can question mine. You can question any statement I make. You can question any statement. Whoa. You can question any statement I make, but you cannot call here and tell me don't question the statement you make, brother.
5: Cause it's gonna work it out.
1: Be a part of the conversation. Just keep it real. Live from the National Action Network corporate headquarters in New York, keeping it real. And now, America's number one civil rights leader, the Reverend Al Sharpton.
6: Keeping it real. It's Dominique Sharpton. I'm Reverend Sharpton. Reverend Sharpton is going to be joining us momentarily, as well as Attorney Jennifer Jones Austin, as it is Policy Thursday, right? But we are keeping it real, and certainly you can join in on the conversation today. You can call us at 1-877-532-5797, 1-877-532-5797. We are here in Washington, D.C., where we're coming to you live on the eve of the March on Washington, where on tomorrow we will stand up to defend our vote. We will stand up to defend the issues that we care about. We will stand up to defend our rights, and we will stand up with a strong coalition. There's a lot going on, ladies and gentlemen, and we want to, of course, be in tune, be educated. We want to talk about it. We want to be actively involved, right, and what we know and believe, and we want to, of course, continue to work towards fighting and standing for the progress that we know we need to move forward. There's a lot going on, and I want to also talk about, as we are hearing more and more about these suspicious deaths of American Black people across the country. And the Legal Defense Fund has announced that they have written Congress and the United Nations bodies seeking investigations into this series of suspicious Black deaths and potential racial bias and whether state and local authorities adequately investigated them. Now, the Legal Defense Fund is calling for a congressional commission and also an independent examination, not really declaring that every death had the same cause. But as we were talking about, you know, Nolan Wells and so many others, you know, there's another story that I don't want us to rush into or rush through. But I want to be very precise about this because we're talking about people's lives and also how families have had to continue to grieve. And the Legal Defense Fund is calling for this congressional and international scrutiny of a growing number of suspicious deaths, right, of Black people that have been happening around the country. But the distinction I feel like is asking for an investigation is not the same as really declaring what happened. And so it's asking authorities really to establish what happened thoroughly, right, and transparently, and also independently, but as Black Americans have historically and historical reasons to really care deeply, I think, about whether suspicious deaths receive serious investigation. This country has a documented history of racial terror, right? Lynchings were sometimes ignored, deaths haven't been properly investigated, you know, families ain't been given answers, you know, that history doesn't really prove what happened in any individual contemporary case, but it absolutely explains why transparency matters, right? And that's the responsible position. It's not conspiracy or dismissal or the evidence or the investigation. It's transparency and accountability, right? And should this level of investigation depend on who died? Of course not. I feel like every family deserves to know, right, that authorities have treated the death of their loved one as worthy of serious examination as anyone else, right? As anyone else. And so here's why this national review, I feel, matters. I feel like on one case, it can be dismissed, right, as an anomaly, as and in two cases, right, it can be called a coincidence. But if civil rights lawyers themselves believe that they're seeing this pattern, I feel like their responsible response really isn't to immediately declare that the pattern is real or to declare it is false or imaginary. Right? I feel like Black deaths are more likely not even reported in most cases. It depends on, you know, how things are coming into the light, right? It depends on how things are documented. It depends on who gets involved, right, from the onset. There's a lot going on with this. And so I feel like you know, we can't take this for granted, or we can't take this lightly. And in this moment, as we're talking about it, as we're talking about marching, as we're talking about keeping it real, I feel like we, you know, have to care very deeply about this as well. 1-877-532-5797. 1-877-532-5797. Let's go to Brother Jacob. Brother Jacob is listening to us from Philadelphia on WURD. Brother Jacob, you're keeping it real. Good afternoon. Brother Jacob? Mine too?
5: Are you all there? All right, hello. All right, now I hear you. All right. Sister Dominica. Hey, look, if in Latino it would be Sister Dominica. You know what? It's good to hear you, because when I hear you, I know I'm still getting the sharpened intellect. You know what I'm saying? Ain't nothing lost back there. You know what I'm saying? So that's a good thing. But then, so peace be unto you and to the global listeners that you all have. You know, I consider myself to be a baby boomer, okay? I came in, you know, in that time. And to Brother Ray, now, you know, you can't change people's hearts. It's not your, you know, job even to do that. But what we can do, like the prophets of God always did, they just kept telling the truth and what it was. And then we got to pray on it and then get up off our knees and go to work, and we can't fail. And somebody was talking about, is marching relevant? Yes. And well, it shows you can show your presence. And that's why I pray tomorrow. I told your father that I want it to be so big, because this is Americans marching now. This is, you know how many labels that the people of America wear, and you know, all over the globe, but they're American citizens paying taxes and everything. And I think that's what is I pray it's going to be about. And I told your father that I pray it's so big that Donald Trump is going to have to rush the Truth Social and say that his inauguration thing was bigger than that, you know, because he's always going to do that, whatever. So that's what I pray we say, I mean. But, you know, look at Sister Dominique, this stuff you're talking about, do you know that before Trump's leadership, the CIA, FBI, and everybody, they was giving reports on, like, terrorism. And they were saying the greatest threat came from inside America, and it was the white racist groups, right? And we're not surprised that, you know, these incidents that keep happening, well, we ain't crazy. We already know that it's something up. You know, I was a young musician traveling to Philadelphia International Groups, and Harold Melvin and the Blue Notes was one of the groups that I traveled with. And they had the tune Wake Up Everybody, right? Now, imagine if, Dominique, they told people that it's better to stay asleep. Woke is bad. Are you kidding me, Dominique? They really think that the American people are going to fall for that. Only the ones that I pray for, the mega hat, you know, I understand that they're, you know, they need a little prayer and a little truth. And, you know, they got that. But again, they done wage war against us as black people. We see that. We had Black Wall Street in Tulsa. We had Rosewood. We did these things. And America knows what they did. It's the same disrespect to this Constitution because they, in their racism, hate black people and others. And this is what they'll go to the extent to do. But America sees this. And tomorrow, I pray that America show America that we're waking up and we ain't going to stand. You know, Popeye, I'm a baby boomer. It was a cartoon Popeye. Your dad would know. And when he took a lot, he said before he opened up that can of spinach, he said, I've taken all I could stand and I can't stand no more. And then he would open up that can of a spinach and start straightening things out. So God bless us. We want this thing to be big tomorrow, and we want God to own our money. Is God bless America? And we know God don't bless no mess. So thank you.
6: And amen. Thank you so much. Thank you so much for your call. And no, I think you're right. And I'm sitting here really just looking at the Lincoln Memorial. You know, thinking about tomorrow, 63 years, you know, this is the same Lincoln Memorial, but a different generation, you know, we got different technology. Think about that. My dad talks about it all the time. Dr. King, you know, organized marches and demonstrations and really worked to end segregation in the South and never had a cell phone, never had a laptop, right? Never had a fax machine, right? But they had determination and commitment, you know, different politics, different challenges. But America is still wrestling with one fundamental question. Who gets the full promise, right, of American democracy? That ballot matters. Economic dignity matters. What happened in Gary, Indiana matters, you know, whether a black family can trust that the unexplained death of their loved one will receive a serious investigation, matters, you know? It all matters. And so it's like, you know, here we are. It's our turn, you know? We got to live in this moment, but we also have to stand up and rise to the occasion of who we are and what we know we are called to do, right? It's up to us. 1-877-532-5797. It's Policy Thursday. We'll be back with Attorney Jennifer Jones Austin, Reverend Sharpton, and you on the phone. If you want to join in on the conversation, call us at 1-877-532-5797. We'll be back with more of Keeping It Real with Sharpton. We'll be right back.
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8: It's Sybil Wilkes with what we need to know. A federal judge in Texas intervened in an interstate legal dispute between Texas and Minnesota regarding the extradition of an ICE officer. Minnesota sought to compel Texas Governor Greg Abbott to extradite the officer Christian Castro to face criminal assault and false reporting charges in Minneapolis. The Texas federal judge denied Minnesota's request, clearing Castro's release from jail after Governor Abbott vowed to withhold extradition until Minnesota reimburses millions in federal funds lost to state fraud schemes. In Mississippi political news, Democratic Congressman Benny Thompson and Senate candidate Scott Collum addressed a key NAACP luncheon in Jackson, Mississippi, urging black voters to mobilize for the upcoming November midterm elections. The leaders warned of severe threats to voting rights and potential partisan redistricting by Republican state lawmakers, while GOP officials pushed back, dismissing the political accusations as false. In federal law enforcement news, a former U.S. Postal Service mail carrier in Georgia was sentenced to 2 years in federal prison for stealing over $1 million in mail and commercial packages. Investigators with the Postal Inspector General's office captured surveillance video of Melissa McAfee stealing mail along her Smyrna delivery route, subsequently discovering 145 stolen checks and 37 gift cards during a federal search warrant execution. And finally, the PGA Tour is partnering with the LeBron James Family Foundation to bring a professional golf event back to the Firestone Country Club in Akron, Ohio, next year. To subscribe to my free daily newsletter, please visit SybilWilks.com. For all the news 24/7, go to NewsOne.com. I'm Sybil Wilks. 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
8: It's Sybil Wilks with what we need to know. A federal judge in Boston lifted the final injunction blocking President Trump's nationwide mail voting order, allowing federal agencies to compile citizen voter lists while the Postal Service establishes uniform mail-in ballot standards ahead of this year's midterms. In Mississippi, Congressman Benny Thompson and Senate candidate Scott Collum addressed an NAACP event in Jackson, Mississippi, urging black voters to turn out in November amid concerns over voting rights and state redistricting. Meta agreed to a historic $17 billion settlement to resolve a landmark trial over teen social media addiction, committing to hard daily time limits and enhanced age verification controls on Facebook as well as Instagram. Finally, the PGA Tour is partnering with the LeBron James Family Foundation to return professional golf to Akron, Ohio next year, hosting a tournament at the Firestone Country Club paired with the Student Mentorship Program. I'm Sybil Wilks. 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

0: Reverend Sharpton is going to be joining us momentarily. We're taking your calls all over the country. You can call us at 1-877-532-5797. 1-877-532-5797. It's also Policy Thursday, and so we are joined by Attorney Jennifer Jones Austin, as we are every Thursday. It's always a pleasure. I know I don't have much time with you, my sister, but it's always a pleasure to join you and speak with you. Good afternoon. Happy Thursday, Attorney Jennifer Jones Austin. Welcome back to Keeping It Real.
1: Happy Thursday, and there's a part of me that wants to say happy birthday because I want to just keep celebrating you and all that you are. I know we're a few weeks beyond, but just you always put a smile on my face just when I think about who you are, how you show up in the world, how you move through the world, the differences that you're making in the lives of so many of us, and it's just always a joy when I get to spend a little time with you here on Keeping It Real. So, happy Thursday, and just happy ongoing birthday.
0: Thank you, my love. Thank you, my sister. You know that we're in Washington, D.C., where we are here on the eve of the March on Washington. We're on tomorrow. We will be joined by thousands of people who will come to Washington, D.C. to stand with us to defend the vote. And I know that, you know, you and in your leadership capacity in many different ways have really helped to hone this moment, right, that we are standing together. I've been on Zoom calls all day yesterday with young people from different universities, Sister Jennifer, and different walks of life who are coming together, some for the very first time, right, to come to a march. And in this moment, to stand up, right, to elevate their voice, and who feel like voice matters in this moment. I've been having the most interesting conversations, I feel. But in this moment, you know, we've been spending a lot of time, you know, talking about why we're marching, you know, and I feel like if we're going to say defend the vote, Attorney Jennifer Jones Austin, then we've got to keep it real. Because what exactly are we defending the vote from, right, in August of 2026? I feel like this isn't theoretical. I feel like there is a major legal and political fight, obviously, that's happening right now, you know, over how American people even will vote in the November midterms. And we're less than 3 months away from that. And so while so many people are traveling to Washington to talk about, you know, protecting the ballot and courts and states and the White House, right, and the Postal Service that's fighting over the rules governing mail ballots right now, right? That's what's happening today, you know? I feel like we've got to be about it in this moment. And I don't know how you feel on this Policy Thursday, as we know we gather here every week for that. But I feel like with all that's happening, with what we're seeing with the mail-in voting, with what we're seeing with even the legal defense fund that's starting to come in asking for investigation on what's happening on all of these deaths of Black Americans across the country. I mean, the correlation, you know, isn't theoretical, right? We're here for a reason. So I feel like, you know, you being one who has been steadfast in this leadership capacity in this moment can really speak truth to power to us, but also to really keep it real with us on what is going on and what we are really here to stand for and fight for, and what it looks like, right, come August 29th, come September 1st, come 6 months from now, what we need to do to be about it.
1: So, you know, you as you spoke, I felt like I was welling up with, you know, like tears and just filled with emotion, in part because this day, August 28th, is like sacred. It's not only symbolic, but it's sacred in the lives of Black Americans and in America, as a day 63 years ago when, you know, people whose voices were not being heard, you know, said, I'm going to stand up for myself. I'm going to stand up for my community. I'm going to stand up for what I believe is right and what is decent when it comes to all human beings made and created by God, being seen and heard and being valued and their worth being, you know, considered as equal to white Americans. People showed up. And so it's symbolic that we come again this go round, but it's more than symbolic, because what we learned 63 years ago is that our presence moves people. It was because of the 1963 March on Washington that we achieved the Civil Rights Act of 1964. And then it was because Martin Luther King Jr. and others took to the streets in 64 and 65, we got the Voting Rights Act. So in this moment, let me tell you, even if it was just symbolic, it would be important for me, mean everything for me and for my family who are coming. They're on their way to be here because we have to show that we're not just laying down. You know, Harriet Tubman is attributed, this line is attributed to her. It's questionable about whether she said it, but the sentiment is there. She said that, they say that she said, when asked how many slaves, enslaved persons did you help free, that she said, I freed hundreds, but I could have freed thousands more if they only knew that they were slaves.
0: Yes.
1: And the significance of that in this moment is, if you do not understand that your vote is everything and your standing up means so much, they are counting on us to sit back. They're counting on us to say, being present and being heard doesn't make a difference. They're counting on us to roll over when just down the street from the Lincoln Memorial, you know, the Supreme Court has now gone along with a frivolous executive order seeking to take away our ballots. Couple that with restrictive voting. They're counting on us to not understand it, that voting does make a difference, because voting is what allows us to get in place the people who are maybe going to push back on wages that don't really work for us, push back on all these changes that are coming down at the courts level, judiciary at the district, the circuit, and the federal level Supreme Court. It is our vote when we put people in place who are going to say, not today. Not today, but also it's our vote that's going to make sure that those people we send to Congress do what need be done. So if you don't think that your vote matters, and if you don't come down here and say, I'm one of these people who makes the connection between voting and education, voting and my job, my freedom, my Social Security, my health care, if you don't think it necessary for you to say, you know what? Like, even if I'm but one of 20,000, I was still one of the 20,000. If you don't think that's necessary, then I mean this, and I don't mean to harm or make people feel bad, but do you fall into that category of the people that Harriet Tubman, they say, was talking about, who doesn't understand that, you know, your freedom is at risk right now? You are entrapped in the way that this government wants you to be entrapped if you don't stand up. That's how I feel right now.
0: And, you know, this administration, Sister Jennifer, is arguing, obviously, that, you know, these measures with the mail-in voting and all these restrictions, you know, are about election security, right, and ensuring that only eligible citizens, right, vote. I mean, that's their argument, and we should obviously tell, you know, what both sides are saying, but, you know, states and voting rights organizations, you know, are saying, wait a minute, you know, this Constitution gives states and Congress, and, you know, major authority over elections, and they argue that a president can't simply rewrite, right, election procedures through executive action. They also warn, right, that making these major changes this close to an election could really create confusion and also potentially prevent eligible voters from actually casting their ballot successfully. So now you've got this basic policy question, right? Where does this election security end and voter restriction actually begin? I think that that's also worth talking about.
1: Oh, absolutely, absolutely. I mean, the deal, and I'm just going to speak right now in this moment, to the mail-in voting and what is happening here. We'll come back. And we'll talk about it.
0: We'll come back to that. Reverend Sharpton is awesome. Reverend Sharpton is going to be joining us momentarily. But you can join in on the conversation. Call us at 1-877-532-5797. We'll be back with more Keeping It Real. 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
0: Meet the Red Bull Dragonberry Energizer. 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

It's Sybil Wilkes with What We Need to Know. A federal judge in Boston lifted the final injunction blocking President Trump's nationwide mail voting order, allowing federal agencies to compile citizen voter lists while the Postal Service establishes uniform mail-in ballot standards ahead of this year's midterms. In Mississippi, Congressman Benny Thompson and Senate candidate Scott Collum addressed an NAACP event in Jackson, Mississippi, urging black voters to turn out in November amid concerns over voting rights and state redistricting. Meta agreed to a historic $17 billion settlement to resolve a landmark trial over teen social media addiction, committing to hard daily time limits and enhanced age verification controls on Facebook as well as Instagram. Finally, the PGA Tour is partnering with the LeBron James Family Foundation to return professional golf to Akron, Ohio next year.

0: hosting a tournament at the Firestone Country Club paired with the student mentorship programs. I'm Sybil Wilkes, Be Informed.
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0: keeping it real. I'm Dominique Sharpton, Reverend Sharpton's eldest daughter, sitting in for the Rev with Attorney Jennifer Jones Austin, and we're taking your calls. You can join in on the conversation. Call us at 1-877-532-5797, 1-877-532-5797. Reverend Sharpton is in the house. We are actually coming to you live from Washington, D.C., where we are here on the eve of the March on Washington, where on tomorrow we will be joining many people here in Washington, D.C. Leaders from all over the country will convene with organizations in labor, education, and healthcare, and so many other groups will be joining us to stand up to defend the vote. And I was talking with Attorney Jennifer Jones Austin before the break about some of these things that we are dealing with as it relates to voting, and people are asking, well, why is this so serious? Why are y'all talking about this stuff now? Well, we're not talking about a tiny group of people. Nearly 100 million mail ballots, Sister Jennifer, were handled by the Postal Service during the 2024 election. 100 million, okay? 100 million. That is not something that we are taking or should be taking lightly, right? This is a serious matter. It's a serious issue. And if we're talking about, and Sister Jennifer Jones Austin is going to be calling back. She got disconnected, so we're trying to get her back on the phone with us. But if we're talking about 100 million people, and we're talking about how in any given moment, wherever we are in the country, we can, you know, have some type of issue as it relates to voting, as it relates to how we are actually being able to cast our vote, cast our ballot. And when, you know, when we're talking about, well, it's time to vote again, and who are we going to vote for, and who's speaking to our issues, what candidates are speaking to us, and what candidates are going to help us get out of all of this stuff that we find, you know, ourselves dealing with today, right, because of what happened and how we cast our vote, some of us, in 2024, right? But I think about, you know, 100 million people who cast their votes via mail-in ballot and how that's now being challenged. That's not a small number. It's significant, pretty significant. And we've got to really understand the crucialness of what we're dealing with across the country and how important of a threat this is to our democracy. And so we want to hear from you, obviously, and Reverend Sharpton is going to be joining us. He's already hit the ground running in Washington, D.C. We've got Attorney Jennifer Jones Austin on with us at this Policy Thursday. But want to hear from you. Let's go back to the phones. Let's talk with Percy. Percy's listening to us from Detroit. Percy, you're keeping it real. Good afternoon.
1: Okay.
0: Hello.
1: Yeah. Yes. How are you? Okay.
0: On the air.
1: Yeah. You know what? I'm out here door knocking, campaigning for people to get out here and go vote.
0: You know, my brother.
1: And you just, I just gave a flyer with somebody, one of these home care workers that are in our state that we organized, and so they can be civically aware of who they need to be voting for that's putting funding in the health care budget and who's not. You know,
0: all right.
1: So, yeah, but look, we got a bus. In fact, I probably got about four more houses I'm going to go to. Then I got to go and get with my UAW brothers because Shan, LaShawn English, our regional director, sponsored a bus for our UAW workers to, we're going to be pulling off at 7 o'clock this afternoon heading to Washington, D.C.
0: Yes, sir.
1: In the March.
0: That's right.
1: In the March. You
0: all
1: know?
0: Right.
1: So, and there's stress also, you know, we're doing, this is Emmett Till. This is the day that Emmett Till got killed, right? And this is kind of in remembrance of what happened then that brought us together. But also, you know, is Jennifer Austin on? I'm hoping she could hear. I got a little more meat I want to put on the bone when it comes to diversity, equality, and inclusion. What I asked to be, you know, with the fact that we are putting into the system. My money comes from every nationality that goes into the system, right? Their funds are infrastructure, their funds are school, and their funds are employment. For me, the ask should be more on, well, the ask ought to be also on the fact if we are putting in the system, we should have that type of employment and opportunity in the system too, you know, and that's giving us more of a justification of seriously saying that we're supposed to be on the table when opportunity comes, that we invest from what we put in the system. And it should be that's an ask that we're saying if we're putting into the system, we ought to be at the table also being able to get the employment and the opportunities and the job with how we're funding the system as a nationality.
0: Yes, yes, yes.
1: Does that make sense?
0: Yes, absolutely. We're with you.
1: Yeah, yeah, yeah. So, you know, that's you know, kind of the conversation that I'm pushing while I'm seriously saying that, you know, it shouldn't just be all the grand old boys getting all the contracts and nobody else getting the contracts and they unemploying us. And, you know, it should just be that should be the opportunity. And then when I'm encouraging people why to get out and vote, I'm telling them to get out and vote because this is where your funding that you decide of who you put in office is who's going to support you to lift you up or who's going to oppress you and pull you down. And we distinctly have elected officials out here, and it's obvious right now what's going on in D.C. They will take funding away from your community and take funding from your schools. You know, and if you don't put the right people in office, this is why you got to participate with this so you can seriously put the right folks in office that's going to give you a return of the funds that you're putting into the system. Because at the end of the day, that's really what it's about, funding and just being respected and being taken care of because you're a person and we should be having elected officials that's going to take care of us because we should be respected and loved and not harmed and oppressed.
0: Right. That's right. That's right. Thank you so much for that, brother. Go ahead. Go ahead.
1: We got T-shirts. We're going to be wearing red T-shirts with a bus roll. We got a full bus. We got over 55 members that's going to be on that bus, and we're going to be walking with y'all with red T-shirts on from the UAW.
0: That's all right. That's all right. I look forward to seeing you tomorrow and seeing your contingency. Thank you for elevating your voice and doing the work and getting into the action. That's what it's about. That is what it's about. Thank you so much for your call, and we look forward to welcoming you, to seeing you tomorrow in Washington, D.C. 100 million mail ballots, y'all. 100 million. Think about that. And so I was saying this earlier, but, you know, when you change that infrastructure surrounding mail voting, and I know Sister Jennifer Jones Austin is trying to join us, get back in with us, but if you when you think about that, you are potentially affecting millions and millions of American people. I'm talking about seniors. We're talking about people with disabilities. We're talking about military families, people who work, you know, long hours, people who are traveling. You know, we're talking about a large people who are living in rural communities where, you know, they're not in close proximity to a voting booth or voting, you know, to a voting facility. And people who simply use a voting method legally available to them in their state, right? And so I really want us to be careful here because election security matters. Of course it matters, right? We should want accurate voter rolls. So that's not what we're talking about here. We should want secure elections. That's not what we're talking about here. We should want Americans to trust election results. That's not what we're talking about here. But security and also accessibility don't have to be enemies. I feel like, you know, we should be capable of doing both. And I feel like the question is, you know, whether these particular policies accomplish that or really create additional barriers, if you think about it, right? I mean, that's what the courts are now being asked to decide. And I think that's why tomorrow's march is simply just not happening in a vacuum. Think about the timing. Think about how we're approaching this national election. Think about how states are preparing ballots. Think about how election administrators, right, are preparing systems. Voters are trying to understand these rules, not create confusion. and not create other problems. I hear the music playing. We're going to take this break. We'll be right back with more of you on the phones, 1-877-532-5797, 1-877-532-5797. We'll be back with more of Keeping It Real with Sharpton. We'll be right back.
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5: It's Sybil Wilkes with What We Need to Know. A federal judge in Boston lifted the final injunction blocking President Trump's nationwide mail voting order, allowing federal agencies to compile citizen voter lists while the Postal Service establishes uniform mail-in ballot standards ahead of this year's midterms. In Mississippi, Congressman Benny Thompson and Senate candidate Scott Collum addressed an NAACP event in Jackson, Mississippi, urging black voters to turn out in November amid concerns over voting rights and state redistricting. Meta agreed to a historic $17 billion settlement to resolve a landmark trial over teen social media addiction, committing to hard daily time limits and enhanced age verification controls on Facebook as well as Instagram. Finally, the PGA Tour is partnering with the LeBron James Family Foundation to return professional golf to Akron, Ohio next year, hosting a tournament at the Firestone Country Club paired with the Student Mentor programs. I'm Sybil Wilkes. Be informed.
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13: 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MS kills connection. 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
5: Reverend Al Sharpton joined the growing chorus of voices demanding accountability in Jordan Neely's death, drawing attention to two other men who appeared to have played a role in restraining the 30-year-old.
6: I'm looking at the video. You got one man choking and the other holding him down. They all need to be in front of a grand jury. No justice.
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7: I'm Dominic Sharpton. You live from Washington, D.C., where we are here convening on the eve of the March on Washington, where we will be joining thousands of people. I'm getting text messages from buses and people who have left various cities, from further cities that takes a little longer to get to Washington, D.C., but they are on their way to Washington, D.C., as we will gather on tomorrow at the Lincoln Memorial. The program starts at 9 o'clock a.m. Buses are coming in as early as 8, 7, 6, but we'll start the program live at 9 a.m. from the Lincoln Memorial, and then we're going to march. We are going to march. We're going to march. We're going to march all up and down this city as we are standing to defend the vote. We have a lot that we are, of course, commemorating from the 1963 march, and there's so much that we can still hold a great value that we've learned from the organizing and mobilizing and the activity that took place from the 1963, as they call it, the original March on Washington. But we continue to come to Washington, D.C., as we know that our voice matters. We know that our activity matters. We know that our mobilization and organization matters. And so from all across the country, we have those who are committed to being called on the roll, who are committed to having their name jotted down in the history books as we remember this moment that will be remembered and be talked about and be documented generations from now when they ask, well, what happened when they were talking about rolling back provisions of the Voting Rights Act, when they were talking about rolling back resources that provided adequate education and adequate tools for students to learn adequately in their community, when they talk about what happened when millions of people lost access to quality health care and how the prices of gas and the prices of prescription drugs have gone astronomically through the roof. Where were you? Where was great granddad? Where was grandma? Where was great great auntie when all of this was happening? I don't know about you, but I want to be on that roll. I want them to say Dominic Sharpton stood up with the coalition of activists and leaders from all over the country to stand up to defend the rights that we so vehemently fought to progress. I want them to call my name and jot my name down on the roll as I was there. I was involved. I was committed. I was active in the fight for justice and equality. And I want you to also understand that in this moment, as you also define what does defend the vote mean to you, right? Does it mean protecting the ballot access? Does it mean strengthening election security that we talked about? Does it mean both? And even a harder question, do you trust America's election system? Because if the answer is no, I want to know why, okay? I want to know what this has on you, how it affects you, how it affects your well-being, your family, your rights. We're taking your calls all over the country, 1-877-532-5797, 1-877-532-5797. And we'll be joined as Reverend Sharpton is on the ground in Washington, D.C., and Jennifer Jones Austin as she joins us every Thursday for Policy Thursday. We know that it's the voices of our people. And in this moment, great leaders, okay, great leaders are going to be involved in great activity. And so we definitely want to keep, obviously, Reverend Sharpton in our prayers as he continues this work. But all of us, as we are traveling to do this work, as we are traveling to elevate our voice, as we're traveling to really strengthen the coalition from wherever we're coming from, we know that this moment is very valuable to the future generations of our struggle and for our people. And so we come in this moment not to only commemorate, but to elevate and to mobilize and to organize and to make that commitment that we too are going to stand in the gap. We over the country, there are young people that are coming to Washington, D.C., who understand the value of their voice in this moment, who understand, you know, that young people are the future. And we've got to include them and involve them, because this all will depend on them, on how they carry it forward. All of the things that we're working and fighting for. And this one interests me because, you know, if tomorrow is supposed to be about the future of the movement, you know, we have to talk about the generation that's actually going to inherit it, right? The young people. There was a reporting even today that was raising an interesting question about tomorrow's march. And it said, can a civil rights mobilization built around voting rights connect with younger Black Americans whose immediate concerns may be much more economic? I was talking with Ray earlier about this. And I think that that's a very legitimate question because, you know, we can't keep saying, why aren't young people showing up? We know that they are showing up. We know that they're here. They're involved, you know? But we have to also ask, have we given them something that speaks to the lives that they're actually living? And I don't like it when people talk about young voters like they're children who need a lecture. You better vote. You know, you don't know what people sacrifice. You young people don't understand. Okay, they should understand the history. Absolutely. But after you've finished telling a 23-year-old, right, that people die for their right to vote, that 23-year-old may turn around and say, okay, but I have a college degree, right, and I can't find a job that lets me afford an apartment. Now what? They're worried about rent and student debt and jobs and health care, whether they'll ever own a house, whether Social Security will exist for them, whether they'll make more money than their parents, right? And they're watching politicians literally fight every day while their own lives still feel economically uncertain. That's what we're dealing with today. And so maybe disengagement isn't always apathy, right? Sometimes it's disillusionment. There is a difference. And here's where I think also that civil rights organizations have work to do too, because we have to translate this. Don't simply tell a young person voting rights matter. We have to show them your vote affects who determines your rent policy. Your vote affects minimum wage. It affects reproductive policy, public education, right? Student loan policy, criminal justice, transportation, you name it. Your vote affects whether your community gets resources. Your vote affects who becomes judges. Your vote affects the people who are making decisions about AI, right? And the jobs that may or may not exist 10 years from now. And I think that's very different. That's what connecting democracy to life is, right? Because if politics feels like something happening on cable news between politicians who are just screaming at one another, then why would a 21-year-old feel connected to it? Why would they? And I'm going to say something else. Intergenerational movements require intergenerational respect. respect, okay? Young people have to respect what came before them, but also the older generations also have to respect the fact that younger people may organize differently, and that's okay. That's okay. They may communicate differently. They may distrust institutions differently. They may identify leaders differently. They may look different to them. Okay, their movements may begin on TikTok or Instagram instead of in a church basement. That's okay, but they can't forget that. They have to be connected to that church basement, or we are not going, we're going to miss it. We're going to miss a step somewhere. And so I think that that doesn't automatically make their activism less legitimate. It actually instills that they can continue the fight and continue in doing the work. And every generation of young activists irritated the generation before it. I've heard it. I've heard it all so well before. And so here we are. We've got to continue the fight, especially younger listeners right now, you know, who want to call in. Obviously, we're hearing from so many young people who are elevating and raising to the occasion as we will come together in so many numbers. On tomorrow in Washington, D.C. But we're taking your calls, 1-877-532-5797, 1-877-532-5797. I don't know if Sister Jennifer Jones Austin is back with us. She's not. She got a holler. But we got a lot of folks on the phone, and I want to get to them. And something else before Attorney Jones comes back to us. As we were talking about young people, and certainly y'all know I'm a mother and I got a 7-year-old, and every day I am more enthralled. And it's scary, right? It's like, oh Lord, I got to have the conversation about this. I got to have a conversation with him about, you know, growing up being a black boy in America. I got to have a conversation with him about, you know, technology. And I got to have it's so many things that we are now having to confront, right? That we, you know, can't tap into from generations before, you know, what our grandmothers taught us and what our great grandmothers, you know, passed down to us. But obviously the conversations grow and elevate and progress as, you know, we continue to move forward through life. Right. And so I am also often confronted with that. It's like, you know, kids say the darndest things, that I'm all often confronted with, you know, the fact that my 7-year-old is literally able to knowing how to use ChatGPT and knowing how to tap into AI to ask questions and to get resources and to get information. That is scary. It's interesting, but it's also scary. And so we're dealing with that, you know? And so I think that, you know, and especially in the question of where the young people are and the fact that we want them to show up, you know, we've got to, of course, be about the generation that ushered us here, the generation that came before us, that fought for making sure that all of the liberties that we have today, you know what I mean, are protected. And so that's what we're doing in this moment. And whether we're talking about, you know, John Lewis, or we're talking about what Reverend Al's doing today, or we're talking about what Tyreek McMillan will do tomorrow. We know that we have to continue the legacy, and we have to work on the continuity of leadership and the continuity of how we will continue to protect our rights moving to the next generation. 1-877-532-5797. We'll be back with more of Keeping It Real with Shock.
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14: It's Sybil Wilkes with what we need to know. A federal judge in Boston lifted the final injunction blocking President Trump's nationwide mail voting order, allowing federal agencies to compile citizen voter lists while the Postal Service establishes uniform mail-in ballot standards ahead of this year's midterms. In Mississippi, Congressman Benny Thompson and Senate candidate Scott Collum addressed an NAACP event in Jackson, Mississippi, urging black voters to turn out in November amid concerns over voting rights and state redistricting. Meta agreed to a historic $17 billion settlement to resolve a landmark trial over teen social media addiction, committing to hard daily time limits and enhanced age verification controls on Facebook as well as Instagram. Finally, the PGA Tour is partnering with the LeBron James Family Foundation to return professional golf to Akron, Ohio next year, hosting a tournament at the Firestone Country Club paired with the student mentorship programs. I'm Sybil Wilkes. Be informed.
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18: Hi, I'm Ben Affleck. The only thing better than playing a hero in the movies is being a hero in real life. Like the 50,000 veterans who returned from Iraq and Afghanistan with devastating injuries. 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
20: 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Toby, isn't your sister doing a nice job as a new driver?
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keeping it real. Dominique here sitting in for Reverend Sharp and taking your call 1-877-532-5797. We got a lot of folks holding on, so want to get right back into it and want to also iterate. Thank you to Evangelist Ramsey, who has been steadfast in making sure to give us updates as they've been leading and continuing on the demonstrations to keep DEI alive against diversity, equity, and inclusion, to keep it alive, to keep it elevated, to keep the pressure on. And they have been demonstrating in front of Bill Ackman's office in New York City for 135 weeks. And we have to obviously give credit where credit is due. But for people to demonstrate, remember how long the Montgomery bus boycott was, for people to commit to demonstrate week after week, 135 weeks, chanting, when DEI is under attack, what do we do? Stand up, fight back. All of that goes to explaining and understanding that this is not a sprint. This fight is not something that we are going to jump in into the ring and have a scuffle and jump out. This is a marathon race. This is something that if we are committed and active and engaged and we committed and we're continuing to do the work, we know that we are going to see the fruits of our labor developed within the next generation of

0: We're getting calls all over the country. Folks are coming in to Washington, D.C. I just got off the phone with Cheryl Huff from Tennessee. So we are working, mobilizing, and organizing. I was going to my brother, Disco Brian. I saw you holding on, listening to us from Philadelphia on WURD. Wanted to elevate and get you into this conversation because we're here in this moment, Disco Bryant. Woo! You are keeping it real.
1: Yes.
0: Good afternoon.
1: Yes, Sister Dominique, my sacred angelic wife will not be joining me. She's working tomorrow, so I'll be solo. And I had two signs planned out. I was going to do a reject hate sign with a picture of some hate mongers. And I want to thank Senator John Ossoff on that account for joining Leader Jeffries today in, quote, unreservedly rejecting one popular hate monger's comment about Jewish support for Israel, and I'm not going to mention that hate monger's name. Right. I am still waiting for all the white male Gentile Democratic leaders to join their black, Jewish, and female colleagues, since so far the only Democratic leaders who've denounced that hate monger have been black, Jewish, and female Democrats. So Sheldon Whitehouse, Chris Coons, Mark Kelly, Chris Murphy, Chris Van Hollen, mm-hmm. Where y'all at? I know, mm-hmm. Probably not interested in finding out what's going on the radio show of the civil rights leader, but maybe at least pretend to pay attention here. But you know what, Dominique? I decided for the march, I'm going to take your dad's advice. I'm not going to bring a sign that gives more oxygen to a hater. Instead, the only sign I'm bringing is one of positivity. On the front, it's that iconic pic of Whitney receiving a Grammy from Dolly Parton for I Will Always Love You with one message underneath. It says, spread love. And on the back, it's another iconic pic of Sly Stone, everyday people, hot fun in the summertime, Sly Stone, wearing that necklace he always wore with the Star of David on it. And that side says, Black Jewish Alliance equals voting rights. Since, you know, Dominique, I was reflecting and I realized Sly was wearing that Star of David his whole career right through 1971 when certain revolutionists were trying to shatter the sacred alliance between black and Jewish Americans that actually created the Voting Rights Act. So I'm hoping that maybe some of the speakers will see it from the stage and respect that very important lineage of the civil rights movement. And again, I am a white Gentile who loves and whose soul was saved by black music and whose life was saved by a Jewish woman. So I'm all about rebuilding that sacred bond that your sister Ashley Laverne Jackson has been doing all over the world. And I just thank you so much for having me on, and I can't wait to see you tomorrow.
0: I can't wait to see you either. Thank you so much, Disco Brian, for always elevating your voice and speaking where matters most. Thank you so much for your call. And thank you for keeping it real, as always. We are here in Washington, D.C., and I am on the brink. Oh, we're going to go take another break. But we still got folks that are holding on to get your comments in. We're going to get to you. We'll be back with more of Keeping It Real, y'all. We'll be right back. Keeping it real.

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0: Meet the Red Bull Dragonberry Energizer. 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

0: It's Sybil Wilkes with What We Need to Know. A federal judge in Boston lifted the final injunction blocking President Trump's nationwide mail voting order, allowing federal agencies to compile citizen voter lists while the Postal Service establishes uniform mail-in ballot standards ahead of this year's midterms. In Mississippi, Congressman Benny Thompson and Senate candidate Scott Collum addressed an NAACP event in Jackson, Mississippi, urging black voters to turn out in November amid concerns over voting rights and state redistricting. Meta agreed to a historic $17 billion settlement to resolve a landmark trial over teen social media addiction, committing to hard daily time limits and enhanced age verification controls on Facebook as well as Instagram. Finally, the PGA Tour is partnering with the LeBron James Family Foundation to return professional golf to Akron, Ohio next year, hosting a tournament at the Firestone Country Club paired with the student mentorship programs. I'm Sybil Wilkes. Be informed, be empowered.
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0: Keeping it real. Dominique Sharpton here, taking your calls on Keeping It Real. Let's get back into it. I know we got a lot of folks holding on that want to chime in on the conversation today. Let's go right back in. Let's speak to David on line two, who's listening to us from Savannah, Georgia. David, you're keeping it real. Good afternoon. David?
1: San
0: Hello.
1: Francisco. Oh, there we are.
0: Okay, I can hear you now.
1: Thanks, Dominique. Yeah, I'm in San Francisco, the other side of the world.
0: I'm sorry about that. We got Savannah up here on the board, but I hear you from San Francisco. That's quite a difference. Good afternoon.
1: Well, you know, I was interested in the march and whether or not it was going to be live streamed or if you had, simultaneous other cities going to take part in it. And the screener didn't think that there were other cities, but you're probably going to do a live stream of it, right?
0: Oh, we're definitely going to be streaming it. I know that C-SPAN is going to be covering it, so if you got a television, want to tune in to C-SPAN, but also live on our website as we do all things, nationalactionnetwork.net. You can come to that place and you can watch the rally and the march.
1: Tune in, yeah. Yeah, always a good idea because there's usually so many inspiring signs. And as a matter of fact, I've forgotten the previous caller that was talking about the Black Jewish Alliance. A lot of people don't realize it, but the Klan, they wouldn't let Jews vote in certain counties. You know, Mississippi was pretty awful. Alabama, sections of Georgia, they were pretty dang awful. And, women would have trouble getting the vote. Bigots are bigots, and it's even worse than bigots. Sometimes it's a company store. You know, one town is run by the mill or run by a certain industry, and nobody can get anything done. You'll be, frozen out of town. Nobody will trade with you. Nobody will give you a job. They'll try to run you out of town before they kill you. And Black Jewish Alliance, the reason why the Voting Rights Act was put together was because of these old boys. And, of course, Trump is back to the same old scams. So, I'd wrap up, though, as you were talking about the voting rights. If you think about it, 250 years ago, the average person didn't even have the right to vote. And the ability to run our own lives and that we didn't need no stinking king to tell us what to do. You know, we can run our own lives, thank you, and we can vote to spend our money in a certain way. We can all band together to have libraries and schools and sewer systems and fresh water systems and whatnot. That's what it's all about. And here we have a penthouse boy, and penthouse boy is, I was just reading a piece yesterday that penthouse boy has basically cut the funding for vaccines. So measles is going around really badly right now, and Donald Trump has cut the budget for measles vaccinations, and I think he took it down from 19 vaccinations to 11 are going to be paid for, and COVID is actually spreading around right now again too. And both measles and COVID are spread by breath, by air. And measles is apparently even worse than COVID for being able to catch it. The guy is pretty clearly trying to get us killed, and then he's going to say that we can't even use our own money to put together protection, that we, the people, can't protect ourselves with our taxes, and that we have to let his old bigots to decide who's going to live or die. So, this Voting Rights Act is a very important thing.
0: Yeah, absolutely. Absolutely. You said a lot there, and thank you for your call. And that's what I want to get at, because you're so on point with that. And I feel like, even with the march tomorrow, and we're talking about, what happens the day after, right? What happens on August 29th? What happens when we have to really look at, you know, where our liberties are and what we really, really need to accomplish, right, in the next coming days, months, years. You know, but movements, they love big days, right? So the stage, the crowd, the signs, the speeches, like you were talking about, all the pictures, you know, but then what happens after that? You know, everybody gets on their bus and posts a picture saying I was there, you know, and then goes home and nothing changes, right? So we've commemorated something, but we didn't build something. And so I think that in this moment, we have to focus on building aspects of not only our possibilities, but of our progress. Thank you so much for your call. Thank you for keeping it real, David. Let's go to Al. Al is listening to us from Atlanta on WAOK. Al, you're keeping it real. Good afternoon.
2: Good afternoon. I don't like to complain about what we don't have, but I'd like to talk about what we can probably do to increase our situation or make it better. And right here in Georgia, about 30 years ago, there was a black family that owned 30 acres of land, and a company wanted it, and they offered them $30,000 for it. They took the deal and didn't find out till afterward that there was $1 billion worth of white clay underneath the soil. So they spent some time in court trying to change the deal, but it was too late. But what I'm saying is we should know what we do have and not focus on what we don't have. And one of the things you can do is everybody who owns land, if you got any kind of land, have it surveyed, have somebody look underneath it and find out what's there. You might be sitting on top of gold mine or silver mine or whatever. And then the second thing is we need to support, the better support to those who are fighting for us, the SCLC, Black College Fund, your church, everybody that's doing something for Black America, we should give them better support. If anything, if you can't do anything else, send every Black company, country, every organization that's working for us, send them an extra dollar, just $1, just to tell them, I'm with you, I love you, we're in this fight together. And you'd be surprised at how much that can help them and what it can do for you. And the last thing, what we need to do is start our own detective agency. Because if you're depending on the FBI and the good old boy network to do something for you, they're going to drag their feet. So what we should do is hire some detectives, probably from another country if necessary, and have them investigate these crimes against us and these violence against Black families, Black people, and find out the truth about it. If we're in the wrong, if the Black person was in the wrong, then he has to suffer the consequences. You don't protect somebody for doing something wrong. If a criminal is Black or white, they're hurting the community and they need to be punished. So we need to get rid of the bad Blacks and the evil whites and make our communities safe, and we need to manage better all the things within our culture. We need to manage our children better. We need to manage our money better. We need to manage how we take care of ourselves better. Healthcare starts with us, and we need to do that and not just look for an excuse not to do what we are supposed to do. And I thank you for listening to me.
0: Thank you so much, and thank you for your call, Brother Al. I see my sister Anita. Anita's on, holding on, hanging in there. Anita, I want to get you in here to keep it real. Anita, listening to us from Chapel Hill. You're keeping it real. Good afternoon, my sister. Anita, are you there? All right. Well, I see Todd is on. Todd, I know you want to talk to Sister Jennifer Jones Austin. Sister Jennifer had to take another call and leave us, but I know that you are here listening to us from Cleveland. I want to get you in. You're keeping it real. Good afternoon. Do we have Todd? All right. Tell me who this is.
3: Oh, Evangelist Ramsey.
0: Hello, Evangelist Ramsey. You're
3: Hi.
0: Keeping it real. I didn't
3: I'm
0: know
3: so
0: that was
3: sorry.
0: You.
3: Listen, I didn't know either that you were talking to me because I'm on another line. I said, wait a minute, it's kind of quiet on the line. What's going on? Anyway, I'm going to be very brief. Thank you, Queen, for letting me get in. Thank you for everything you do. I thank you so very much. I'm trying to get rest as we speak because I know midnight is coming very soon. So I want to be rested and full of energy and life and all that like you used to seeing me. But I just thank you for, listen, we went to the 135th week this week. We had a little more people than usual, of course. But the thing that I really had appreciated was that they had some young people that was never there before, but they came with someone. Oh, and I gave them an opportunity to chant a little bit. You know, I didn't have to ask permission. Mm-hmm. It's what I thought I should do. So I let them do it. And they took, you know, did what they had to do. They fit right in. Okay. One person's name was Christian. I said, oh, we have a minister Christian. He said, I met him. So he's Christian. Pastor Hall is his son. Then his son was there too. They all named Christian. I said, boy, y'all are full of Christ. I love it. Christian. I said, I was making fun, but I was having fun. I said, I know y'all got, with a name like Christian, you got to be full of Christ, right? And it was just, you know, admiring me and stuff. So they'll probably talk about me at another time, probably at the huddle or whatever, how I involved them and kept them active and things like that and made them feel welcome, you know? But my thing is, everything you said earlier was so on point. You spoke about a lot. I can't even go over everything you were speaking because I was listening to you for the 39 minutes I was on hold and I was listening. But, you know, the thing that we have to do, like you said, the younger people have ideas and strategies, and it's fine. And so does the older people because they, you know, like you said, they might have grew up in the churches in the basement, and now things are different because we're in a different time. But the only thing I put that around, like you mentioned, is respect. We have to respect each other.
4: Yeah.
3: Respect each other's ideas. And that's good because we can learn. Help me teach you. Teach each one, teach one. You know, we never stop learning from one another. And then the older ones, I'm going to say this about some of them. I'm not speaking to everyone, so I don't want everybody backlashing later on, putting things in the chat. I just want to say, with the older ones, right, it's not just that you have all the ideas. Everybody has an idea. We can put your idea, my idea, your idea, and make it work, make it happen, right? But when we start knocking each other, then we're defeating the purpose of why we're fighting together. We're supposed to fight together, not together in unity, not each other. And that's what's going on. So many people, I don't think you should chant that. Why not? Why not? Trump can say whatever he wants to say about us, call you and your mama anything he want to call you, and you're okay with that. But as soon as we mention Trump, oh, why would you say his name? Why not? He's a liar. Yeah. He's a thief. Why should we not say his name? Why is he stealing from you, from the poor, or, you know, in fortune to give to the rich? That's fine. But I just wanted to say that. So thank you for letting me come on. I'll see you in the morning.
5: I'll see you in the morning. Thank you for all the hard work and commitment and dedication you have given to the movement, Evangelist Ramsey. I'll see you in the morning. Thank you for seeing us for DEI. And thank you for continuing the work, 135 weeks strong, keeping DEI alive. Thank you for all those who called in and spoke with me today on Keeping It Real. Y'all know we'll be in Washington again tomorrow, but we'll be live at the Lincoln Memorial live at 9:00 a.m. to stand up to defend the vote. But as Reverend Sharpton tells you, whatever you do, wherever you go, and however you feel, make sure you tell someone. Rev told you, Dominique is telling you, you gotta keep it real. Keep it real. Keep it real. We'll talk with y'all tomorrow.
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17: It's Sybil Wilkes with what we need to know. A federal judge in Boston lifted the final injunction blocking President Trump's nationwide mail voting order, allowing federal agencies to compile citizen voter lists while the Postal Service establishes uniform mail-in ballot standards ahead of this year's midterms. In Mississippi, Congressman Benny Thompson and Senate candidate Scott Collum addressed an NAACP event in Jackson, Mississippi, urging black voters to turn out in November amid concerns over voting rights and state redistricting. Meta agreed to a historic $17 billion settlement to resolve a landmark trial over teen social media addiction, committing to hard daily time limits and enhanced age verification controls on Facebook as well as Instagram. Finally, the PGA Tour is partnering with the LeBron James Family Foundation to return professional golf to Akron, Ohio next year, hosting a tournament at the Firestone Country Club paired with the Student Mentorship Program. I'm Sybil Wilkes. Be informed.
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0: for being in a white neighborhood in Brooks. I got stabbed leading one of those marches.
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2: It's Thursday, August 27th. Do you know what time it is? It's Al Sharpton's time. And for the next 3 hours, it's time to put aside all pretenses, deception, denial, or fronting. The time has come to keep it real on Keeping It Real with Reverend Al Sharpton. A very good afternoon to all of you across the country, and good morning to our West Coast listeners, and welcome to all those listening on SiriusXM Channel 126, Urban View, where talk empowers and becomes action. Well, I'm Dominique Sharpton. I'm Reverend Sharpton's eldest daughter. I am actually coming to y'all live from Washington, D.C. Reverend Sharpton and the entire NAN contingency from all across the country. We've got Shapkins pulling in from all over America as we will stand in unity and coalition on tomorrow for the March on Washington to defend the vote. I am here already in Washington, D.C., and I couldn't let this moment pass to address you all this afternoon as we're going to keep it real together. And you can certainly, as always, join in on the conversation by calling us at 1-877-532-5797, 1-877-532-5797. I'm sitting in for Rev just for a few moments, just for a few segments. As we're here in Washington, D.C., Reverend Sharpton has hit the ground running, and he'll be joining us momentarily. But it feels particularly significant today because on tomorrow morning, right here in the nation's capital, I'm looking at it right now, thousands of people will gather here at the Lincoln Memorial for the March on Washington to defend the vote. And I wanted to start there today because tomorrow is not just another rally. You know, it's not just another event on the calendar, and certainly it's not about gathering at the Lincoln Memorial simply because that's where Dr. King stood 63 years ago. But tomorrow is about why people still have to stand there now. Think about that. I mean, 63 years after the March on Washington for jobs and freedom, we are returning to that same place talking about voting rights, economic dignity, affordability, civil rights, equal opportunity. And so the question is, you know, what does that really tell us, right? What does that really tell us about where America is right now, where we are in this country? Because I think there are two ways to look at this. And, you know, you could say, Dominique, you know, 63 years later, we're still marching, you know? How much has really changed? And I understand this frustration. I get it. But, you know, there's another way to look at it. And I feel every generation has had to decide whether it was willing to defend the progress handed to it. And rights don't simply survive because somebody won them before we were born. Democracy doesn't even run on autopilot, but progress doesn't even protect itself. And people, it's the people who protect progress. And that's why tomorrow really matters. And now we hear March on Washington, and I feel like immediately everyone thinks about Dr. King's I Have a Dream speech. And of course we should. Of course we should. But sometimes, we remember that speech and forget the full name of the march. The March on Washington was for jobs and for freedom. Jobs and freedom. I think that that matters. And because the civil rights movement understood something that we sometimes separate today, even economic justice and civil rights are certainly connected. You can't tell somebody they have freedom. You can't tell someone that they are free and ignore whether they can afford to live. You cannot talk about opportunity. You can't talk about the freedom to live and the freedom to have opportunity and ignore wages, right? You cannot talk about equality and not talk about education, right? And you certainly can't talk about democracy while making it harder for people to exercise in the most fundamental power that they have in that democracy, which is their vote. And so when tomorrow's march certainly talks about defending the vote, it also talks about affordability and it talks about economic dignity. And that's not simply moving away from the tradition of 1963. That is the tradition. And leaders of the past and those that we look to for direction and for guidance, leaders like A. Philip Randolph, who have been fighting for economic opportunity for Black workers for decades, or Bayard Rustin, who helped to organize that enormous coalition, or John Lewis, who stood there as a young man representing SNCC, the FNCC. And Dr. King, who delivered those words that certainly changed history. But women also, like Dorothy Hite, were central to the movement, even when they weren't given the platform or recognition that they deserved. Labor was there. Clergy was there. Young people were there. Civil rights organizations were there. Ordinary people were there. And I think that that's important because movements aren't never just one person who's standing at the microphone. Movements are coalitions, right? And so I'll tell you something else. Being here today in Washington, D.C. actually feels different for me personally. I've really spent my entire life, you know, entrenched in this work, entrenched in the movement, being a part of this this legendary legacy family, right? I've watched my father march and organize marches even. And I've watched them organize. I've watched families who have come to National Action Networks during some of the worst moments of their lives because they felt nobody else was listening. And now I'm sitting here posting Keeping It Real from Washington on the day before another generation will gather at the Lincoln Memorial. And I don't take that lightly, because it isn't about nostalgia. And tomorrow isn't about recreating 1963, because you can't create 1963, and we shouldn't even try. But our responsibility is to understand what they did in 1963 and to ask, well, what is required of us? What is required of us in 2026? Their issues were voting rights and jobs and segregation. Discrimination, economic inequality. Our circumstances are a little different, right? But listen to what we're talking about. Voting rights, affordability, wages, housing, healthcare, education, equal protection, economic security. The language changes. The fundamental question, though, remains the same. Does America work equally for everybody? And if the answer is still no, then what are we prepared to do about it? And that's where I want you all today. That's where I want to start in the program today. I don't want this to be me giving you all a lecture from Washington, D.C. This is Keeping It Real. 1-877-532-5797. 1-877-532-5797. We want to hear from you. And particularly, if you're listening, and you're one of those people who have gotten frustrated with politics, I want to talk to you. Maybe you stopped voting. Maybe you're just tired of hearing the promises. Maybe you're saying, you know what, Dominique? None of these people are talking about what it costs me to buy groceries. I can't afford my rent. My child care is killing me. My paycheck isn't stretching. Hello? Let's talk about it. Let's talk about it and be about it. Because that's what we're dealing with right now. That's what Americans are facing every single day. And if we are committed to the calling, to committed to understanding where we are and what we must do. Because that's actually the conversation that we need to have, not just with people who are already agreeing with us, but how do we reach the people who have stopped believing that civic participation can change anything? We want to hear from you. 1-877-532-5797. 1-877-532-5797. We'll be back with more Keeping It Real with Shopton. We'll be right back.
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5: It's Sybil Wilkes with what we need to know. A federal judge in Boston lifted the final injunction blocking President Trump's nationwide mail voting order, allowing federal agencies to compile citizen voter lists while the Postal Service establishes uniform mail-in ballot standards ahead of this year's midterms. In Mississippi, Congressman Benny Thompson and Senate candidate Scott Collum addressed an NAACP event in Jackson, Mississippi, urging black voters to turn out in November amid concerns over voting rights and state redistricting. Meta agreed to a historic $17 billion settlement to resolve a landmark trial over teen social media addiction, committing to hard daily time limits and enhanced age verification controls on Facebook as well as Instagram. Finally, the PGA Tour is partnering with the LeBron James Family Foundation to return professional golf to Akron, Ohio next year, hosting a tournament at the Firestone Country Club paired with the student mentorship programs. I'm Sybil Wilkes. Be informed.
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0: interview. I'm Dominique Sharpton coming to you live from Washington, D.C. We are here on the eve of the March on Washington. You can join in on the conversation today by calling us at 1-877-532-5797, 1-877-532-5797. Reverend Sharpton has hit the ground running in Washington, D.C., and he is going to join us momentarily here on Keeping It Real. And I wanted to get into something. I think we need to talk about it honestly. I started talking about this before the break, but does marching really still work? I know that some of you are asking it, so let's keep it real and answer the question. I am sitting in for Rev. He'll be joining us momentarily. But every time there's a march, someone says to me, okay, but what's walking down the street going to change? And, you know, I talk to a lot of young people especially, and there have been so many universities and young people, youth organizations who have partnered on this march, Defend the Vote. It's been astonishing to see how many young people are standing up in this moment, are raising their voice, are being really being about it and about this work. This work is not easy, and this work is not for the complacent. This work causes you to get involved, get into the action. And so I've been seeing so many young people joining us, not only here in Washington, D.C., but joining the cause, joining the coalition, understanding what time it is, right, in this country, and what we must do to stand up and elevate the causes that we want to see change and progress in the right direction. And no, a march is not the entire movement, right? A march is a tool. It's an organizing tool. It's a visibility tool. It's a coalition building tool. It's a pressure tool. And historically, I feel like successful movements combined protests with litigation and legislation, voter registration, right, economic pressure and organizing, and also sustained public attention. Selma wasn't powerful because people walked across a bridge. It was powerful because what happened on that bridge forced America to confront voter suppression and helped to create momentum for the Voting Rights Act. The Montgomery bus boycott wasn't successful because people simply refused to ride buses for one afternoon. They sustained that action for more than a year. The action has led to somewhere. That's the point. And this is why I like something organizers have been emphasizing about tomorrow. This isn't supposed to be simply a commemoration. It's a mobilization. There is a difference. There is a difference. Commemoration says, look at what they did. And mobilization says, what are we going to do? And I think that sometimes, you know, we've made the civil rights movement too comfortable, right? We put Dr. King on posters. We quote the parts of his speeches that everybody likes. We celebrate the victories, right, after we already know how the story ends. But living through a movement is uncomfortable. People disagree. People criticize the strategy, right? People tell organizers they're just asking for too much. People say now isn't the right time. That is not new, right? So don't look at the civil rights movement as this perfectly organized historic movie, right, where everybody knew they were on the right side. They didn't know. People made choices. And tomorrow people make another choice. Do I participate? Do I vote? Do I organize? Do I speak up? Or do I decide that none of it matters? And here's another distinction that we need to make, because voting is not the finish line either, right? Sometimes we talk about voting like, oh, just vote. Everything's going to be okay. No, voting is how citizens hire people to exercise governmental power. Then you've got to hold those people accountable. So you vote. You organize, you attend meetings, right? You call elected officials, you challenge policies, you protest, right? You educate, you build organizations. That's democracy. So Defend the Vote can't simply mean that everybody go vote and then go home. It has to mean defending people's ability to vote. It has to mean making sure that their vote counts. It has to mean making sure that communities have representation. And then I think, demanding that government respond to the people who put officials into office. So let me throw it to you. Do y'all believe marches still work? Don't give me the answer you think you're supposed to give me. Keep it real. And if you think we've marched enough, tell me why. If you believe that marches are necessary, tell me what needs to happen after everybody leaves Washington, D.C., because that's actually the more interesting question. What happens August 29th, right? What happens September 1st? What happens 6 months from now? 1-877-532-5797. 1-877-532-5797. Let's go to Ray listening to us on Cincinnati on the Buzz. Ray, you're keeping it real. Good afternoon.
1: Dominique Sharpton, how's it going?
0: All right, how are you?
1: I'm good. Let me say this. I never understood why voting is the hardest thing to do for a lot of people, especially black folks. There's a voting poll within 5 or 10 minutes of your home. But you would rather go to a mall that's 25, 30 minutes away, or to a movie that's 40 minutes away, you know, or to a club that's 30 minutes away, rather than go someplace for 5 or 10 minutes away to improve your life. I want to comment on the common sense voter. Now, I saw J.D. Vance last week. He was at a rally for small businesses, and these small businesses are in trouble. They're voting, they're supporting the Republicans. And my question to them is, you're in this situation because of J.D. Vance and Donald Trump. But you're going to go to a rally and vote for Republicans that put you in this situation? Why would you vote for Republican at all if you're in this situation that they put you in? Mm-hmm. I want to comment on, how do you convince black MAGA males that who votes for Trump, that Trump is a racist and he does not like you, he does not care about you, he wish you were mm-hmm. back in Africa, but yet and still they support this man? How do you convince them that? How do you convince white, young white college students with student loans, who Biden wanted to forgive those loans when he was in his last year in office, and the Republicans blocked it? So how are you going to vote for Republicans who said, no, we want you to pay back your loan, than to vote for a Democrat that said, we will forgive your loans? You know, how do you convince Latinos that vote for Donald Trump that he's looking to deport your family members who is here illegally? You know, is that okay with you? You have to bring common sense questions to these MAGA voters or these Republicans who vote for a Republican and who vote for Trump. Because everything I just said, it confuses, excuse my language, the hell out of me, why you're voting against your own interests.
0: Yeah.
1: You know, we got people here in Cincinnati that says, you know, he voted for Donald Trump because he's gangster. No lie. He's gangster. You know, we got people that voted for Donald Trump because they said he's a good businessman. And that's what Ramaswamy is running on here, and he's running for governor here. And that's what he said. We need a businessman. But people don't forget that Ramaswamy was on Donald Trump's team when they got rid of a lot of – remember Doge? You know, and so Donald Trump, the businessman – you know, I don't think so. So, I mean, that's just what I wanted to comment on. Common sense voters, that a lot of voters out there don't have common sense when they vote against their own interests, and they have no reason why.
0: Yeah. No, Ray, I think you're something. And thank you so much for your call. I think what we need to really, really delve into, and when we're talking about this demographic of people, right, who did vote that way, it's economic dignity, because that can sound very policy heavy, right? But what does economic dignity actually look like? It looks like somebody who's working 40 hours, right, and not needing two additional jobs just to survive, right? It looks like being able to pay your rent and still buy groceries, right? It looks like a parent not having to choose between childcare and working, right? It looks like somebody getting sick and not wondering whether getting medical care is going to financially destroy their family. So that's economic dignity, and I think that that's been oversold, right, to certain communities and certain people who feel like, you know, they made a certain decision in casting their vote that way. But, you know, if civil rights isn't reaching people's kitchen table, I think we're missing something here. And remember the 1963 Jobs and Freedom, what that original march was saying. And so it demanded economic opportunity. And so I feel like so tomorrow or the next day when people are talking about affordability, I think

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12: It's Sybil Wilkes with what we need to know. A federal judge in Boston lifted the final injunction blocking President Trump's nationwide mail voting order, allowing federal agencies to compile citizen voter lists while the Postal Service establishes uniform mail-in ballot standards ahead of this year's midterms. In Mississippi, Congressman Benny Thompson and Senate candidate Scott Collum addressed an NAACP event in Jackson, Mississippi, urging black voters to turn out in November amid concerns over voting rights and state redistricting. Meta agreed to a historic $17 billion settlement to resolve a landmark trial over teen social media addiction, committing to hard daily time limits and enhanced age verification controls on Facebook as well as Instagram. Finally, the PGA Tour is partnering with the LeBron James Family Foundation to return professional golf to Akron, Ohio next year, hosting a tournament at the Firestone Country Club paired with the student mentorship programs. I'm Sybil Wilkes. Be informed, be empowered.
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0: Keeping it real. I'm Dominique Sharpton, Evan Sharpton's eldest daughter. Sending in for Rev. Rev is joining us momentarily. We are in Washington, D.C., as we are here on the eve of the March on Washington, as we will come together in a large coalition of partners and community groups and organizations and labor groups, and so many will gather tomorrow in coalition to defend the vote. And certainly you can join us in conversation today on Keeping It Real. Call us at 1-877-532-5797, 1-877-532-5797. We will be joined, as we are every Thursday, momentarily by Attorney Jennifer Jones Austin, as we are really, really interested and waiting to speak with her as we continue to mobilize and build and really understand in all actuality how legislation and civics really affects a lot of the issues that we're fighting for and standing up for. And certainly, if we are talking about healthcare or education or voting rights, there is a connection, a direct connection between mobilizing and what organizing looks like and how that affects legislation and how that affects how our issues actually get transferred into an actual law or policy or some type of thing that we know we can have sustainability and making sure that these rights are protected and continue to be and speak for us in, no matter where we are in the country and what community we reside in. And certainly, as Ray was talking from Cincinnati before the break about economic dignity and how we have to really call that role and really call those folks out, hold them accountable. I'm talking about our own even. Whom we know ain't doing the right thing, or whom we know is working in conjunction to hold us back. We've got to hold them accountable as well. And we have to not turn a blind eye, Ray, to recognizing when we need to speak out and we need to call even our own out and really try to inform even our own brothers and sisters that what they're doing and what they could be doing could be detrimental to our fight and what we know we need to do to protect our rights. And so if we are talking about what's been happening in Gary, Indiana, and certainly want to talk about that as well, the residents of the predominantly black city that has endured more than 2 weeks of outages, and the governor has called for an investigation, you know, and going from Washington to Gary, Indiana, you might say, well, what does an electricity outage in Gary have to do with the March on Washington? Well, it has everything to do with it, because civil rights is ultimately about a basic question. You know, does the government and do these institutions that serve the public value every community equally, right? More than two weeks. Think about living without reliable electricity for 2 weeks. Don't think about it abstractly. Think about your refrigerator, your medication, air conditioning, children, older relatives, right? Charging your phone, getting ready for work, you know? Residents are sleeping in running cars, right, for air conditioning, and a 73-year-old woman with asthma unable to use her nebulizer. That's not inconvenience anymore, all right? That's safety, right? And if this happened in a wealthy suburb, would the response have looked the same? You know, we don't automatically know the answer, right? But when residents of a predominantly black city ask whether race and decades of disinvestment affected the response, government has an obligation to investigate, right? Rather than dismiss that concern, right? So who gets urgency in America? Whose problem becomes an emergency? Whose neighborhood, right, gets that immediate attention? Whose suffering gets normalized, right? Infrastructure is a civil rights issue, and environmental justice also a civil rights issue. Reliable utilities are an economic justice issue. And that's why tomorrow's march can't only be about what happens inside the voting booth, right? The reason the vote matters is because the vote determines who has power over decisions like these. 1-877-532-5797. Let's go to Don listening to us in New Orleans. Don, you're keeping it real. Good afternoon.
1: Very good afternoon, Dominic. Can you hear me?
0: Yes, I can.
1: Okay. Well, great. And yes, you had asked questions, several questions. I'm going to be brief. Marching is a part of the equation and not just a form of expression. Now, if you look in the, and I think the laid by Moses for understanding how to register sharecroppers in Mississippi to vote and teach a high level of mathematics. He had the algebra project, remember that? And when you look at mathematics, when you look at mathematics, algebra especially, algebraic expressions, an equation and an expression are two different things, separated by what? An equal sign. Okay, so when we look at the generations, let's look at generation. They got generate. They name them generations after variables, which are part of algebra, in mathematics, algebra. Okay, generation X. You had generation Y. You had generation Z. That's the three generations that's starting at 18 years old, eligible to vote. So those X, Y, and Z are all variables. They have an unknown value. Okay, and they're the least likely to vote. Voting, marching is a part of the equation and not just an expression. First Amendment gives you the freedom of speech. That's a form of expression. But form of expression and the First Amendment is a part of an equation. So, yes, we have to understand that, and if you look at the baby boomers, the wealthiest generation, if you will, and the silent generation, which spoke softly but carried a big stick, they were very active in voting. They demanded the right to vote and petition and select those in government, not just voting for those in office, but voting part of the equation was to have a fair seat at the table when it comes to government contracts, when it comes to the high quality of life in our communities and for services and stuff. And so as I close, that's what we have to understand when we talk about a higher order of thinking and bringing our best minds. I know we have plenty of attorneys volunteering doing pro bono work, but we also need to have the mathematicians in our midst to understand the profound effects that government and these groups use mathematical equations to eliminate us or to isolate us. And so, as in Gary, Indiana, when being in New Orleans, you know we experienced a number of storms on a Gulf Coast. But states' utility personnel will run to, you know, will come and offer their services. So you, if you're in New Orleans, you have utility service from Florida and the surrounding states, utility linemen, very, very valuable people in the area to get utilities and power lines and trees to get this back. So I'm surprised that Illinois and Michigan and all those surrounding states haven't had the utility personnel, the electric company, come to help assist Gary, Indiana. But yes, we must. Marching is a part of the equation and not just an expression.
0: Thank you so much for that, brother. And you know, thank you for your call. As I was thinking about what you were saying, I mean, talking about Gary, I mean, how were these restoration priorities even determined, right? Were the sufficient crews and resources available? Were vulnerable residents even identified? Like, this goes deeper. You know, what emergency assistance existed for seniors and medically vulnerable people? You know, were communication systems adequate? And were similarly affected communities treated similarly? I think this is where, you know, even journalism, right, and activism actually meet, because we are not always privy to the information that's being broadcasted and what we can do to really help. When the storm is over, the lights come back and the cameras leave, you know, it's like, what happens next? And I feel like we have too many communities that are left vulnerable that are left unrecognized and unattended to, and we've got to do our part. I think we've got to do better with not only amplifying what's happening, but we've got to do better with identifying those solutions that are going to help, sustain us over the long run. So thank you so much for pointing that out. Thank you for your call. I hear the music. We're going to take another break. Reverend Sharpton is going to be joining us, but we're going to take a break. You can certainly join in on the conversation again by calling us at 1-877-532-5797, 1-877-532-5797. We'll be back with more of Keeping It Real with Sharpton. We'll be right back.
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6: It's Sybil Wilkes with what we need to know. A federal judge in Boston lifted the final injunction blocking President Trump's nationwide mail voting order, allowing federal agencies to compile citizen voter lists while the Postal Service establishes uniform mail-in ballot standards ahead of this year's midterms. In Mississippi, Congressman Benny Thompson and Senate candidate Scott Collum addressed an NAACP event in Jackson, Mississippi, urging black voters to turn out in November amid concerns over voting rights and state redistricting. Meta agreed to a historic $17 billion settlement to resolve a landmark trial over teen social media addiction, committing to hard daily time limits and enhanced age verification controls on Facebook as well as Instagram. Finally, the PGA Tour is partnering with the LeBron James Family Foundation to return professional golf to Akron, Ohio next year, hosting a tournament at the Firestone Country Club paired with the student mentorship programs. I'm Sybil Wilkes. Be informed.
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3: 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Because the laws said that. Without them signing the laws that we fought for, how should we have gotten free?
1: Sharpton keeps it real.
3: Because you're raising things that you haven't thought out. There were slave rebellions that did. All right, then give me the answer. You haven't answered me yet. If you thought it out, give me the answer.
1: Asking the tough questions.
4: Well, see, here's the thing. I call him in a statement. Now you...
3: No, but I'm questioning your statement. You can question mine. You can question any statement I make. You can question any statement. Whoa. You can question any statement I make, but you cannot call here and tell me don't question the statement you make, brother.
5: Brother's gonna work it out.
1: 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Just keep it real. 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And now, America's number one civil rights leader, the Reverend Al Sharpton.
6: Keeping it real. It's Dominique Sharpton, our Reverend Sharpton. Reverend Sharpton is going to be joining us momentarily, as well as Attorney Jennifer Jones Austin, as it is Policy Thursday, right? But we are keeping it real, and certainly you can join in on the conversation today. You can call us at 1-877-532-5797, 1-877-532-5797. We are here in Washington, D.C., where we're coming to you live on the eve of the March on Washington, where on tomorrow we will stand up to defend our vote. We will stand up to defend the issues that we care about. We will stand up to defend our rights, and we will stand up with a strong coalition. There's a lot going on, ladies and gentlemen, and we want to, of course, be in tune, be educated. We want to talk about it. We want to be actively involved. Right, and what we know and believe, and we want to, of course, continue to work towards fighting and standing for the progress that we know we need to move forward. There's a lot going on, and I want to also talk about, as we are hearing more and more about these suspicious deaths of American Black people across the country. And the Legal Defense Fund has announced that they have written Congress and the United Nations bodies seeking investigations into this series of suspicious Black deaths and potential racial bias and whether state and local authorities adequately investigated them. Now, the Legal Defense Fund is calling for a congressional commission and also an independent examination, not really declaring that every death had the same cause. But as we were talking about, you know, Nolan Wells and so many others, you know, there's another story that I don't want us to rush into or rush through. But I want to be very precise about this because we're talking about people's lives and also how families have had to continue to grieve. And the Legal Defense Fund is calling for this congressional and international scrutiny of a growing number of suspicious deaths, right, of Black people that have been happening around the country. But the distinction, I feel like, is asking for an investigation is not the same as really declaring what happened. And so it's asking authorities really to establish what happened thoroughly, right, and transparently, and also independently, but as Black Americans have historically and historical reasons to really care deeply, I think, about whether suspicious deaths receive serious investigation. This country has a documented history of racial terror, right? Lynchings were sometimes ignored. Deaths haven't been properly investigated. You know, families ain't been given answers. You know, that history doesn't really prove what happened in any individual contemporary case, but it absolutely explains why transparency matters, right? And that's the responsible position. It's not conspiracy or dismissal or the evidence or the investigation. It's transparency and accountability, right? And should this level of investigation depend on who died? Of course not. I feel like every family deserves to know, right, that authorities have treated the death of their loved one as worthy of serious examination as anyone else, right, as anyone else. And so here's why this national review, I feel, matters. I feel like on one case, it can be dismissed, right, as an anomaly, and in two cases, right, it can be called a coincidence. But if civil rights lawyers themselves believe that they're seeing this pattern, I feel like their responsible response really isn't to immediately declare that the pattern is real or to declare it is false or imaginary, right? I feel like Black deaths are more likely not even reported in most cases. It depends on, you know, how things are coming into the light, right? It depends on how things are documented. It depends on who gets involved, right, from the onset. There's a lot going on with this. And so I feel like, you know, we can't take this for granted or we can't take this lightly. And in this moment, as we're talking about it, as we're talking about marching, as we're talking about keeping it real, I feel like we, you know, have to care very deeply about this as well. 1-877-532-5797. 1-877-532-5797. Let's go to Brother Jacob. Brother Jacob is listening to us from Philadelphia on WURD. Brother Jacob, you're keeping it real. Good afternoon. Brother Jacob? Line two?
5: All right, hello. All right, now I hear you. All right, Sister Dominica. Hey, look, in Latino, it would be Sister Dominica. You know what? It's good to hear you, because when I hear you, I know I'm still getting the sharpened intellect. You know what I'm saying? Ain't nothing lost back there. You know what I'm saying? So that's a good thing. But then, so peace be unto you and to the global listeners that you all have. You know, I consider myself to be a baby boomer, okay? I came in, you know, in that time. And to Brother Ray, now, you know, you can't change people's hearts. It's not your, you know, job even to do that. But what we can do, like the prophets of God always did, they just kept telling the truth and what it was. And then we got to pray on it, and then get up off our knees and go to work, and we can't fail. And somebody was talking about, is marching relevant? Yes. And, well, it shows you can show your presence. And that's why I pray tomorrow. I told your father that I want it to be so big, because this is Americans marching now. This is, you know how many labels that the people of America wear? And you know, all over the globe, but they're American citizens paying taxes and everything. And I think that's what is I pray it's going to be about. And I told your father that I pray it's so big that Donald Trump is going to have to rush the Truth Social and say that his inauguration thing was bigger than that, you know, because he always going to do that, whatever. So that's what I pray we say, I mean. But you know, look at Sister Dominique, this stuff you're talking about, do you know that before Trump's leadership, the CIA, FBI, and everybody, they was giving reports on, like, terrorism. And they were saying the greatest threat came from inside America, and it was the white racist groups, right? And we're not surprised that, you know, these incidents that keep happening, well, we ain't crazy. We already know that it's something up. You know, I was a young musician traveling with Philadelphia International Groups, and Harold Melvin and the Blue Notes was one of the groups that I traveled with. And they had the tune Wake Up Everybody, right? Now, imagine this, Dominique. They've been told people that it's better to stay asleep. Woke is bad. Are you kidding me, Adamini? They really think that the American people are going to fall for that. Only the ones that I pray for, the mega hat, you know, I understand that they're, you know, they need a little prayer and a little truth. And, it, you know, they got that. But again, they done wage war against us as black people. We see that. We had Black Wall Street in Tulsa. We had Rosewood. We did these things. And America knows what they did. It's the same disrespect to this Constitution because they, in their racism, hate black people and others. And this is what they'll go to the extent to do. But America sees this. And tomorrow, I pray that America show America that we're waking up and we ain't going to stand. You know, Popeye, I'm a baby boomer. It was a cartoon Popeye. Your dad would know. And when he took a lot, he said before he opened up that can of spinach, he said, I've taken all I could stand and I can't stand no more. And then he would open up that can of spinach and start straightening things out. So God bless us. We want this thing to be big tomorrow, and we want God to own our money. Is God bless America? And we know God don't bless no mess. So thank you.
6: And amen. Thank you so much. Thank you so much for your call. And no, I think you're right. And I'm sitting here really just looking at the Lincoln Memorial, you know, thinking about tomorrow, 63 years, you know, this is the same Lincoln Memorial, but a different generation. You know, we got different technology. Think about that. My dad talks about it all the time. Dr. King, you know, organized marches and demonstrations and really worked to end segregation in the South and never had a cell phone, never had a laptop, right? Never had a fax machine, right? But they had determination and commitment, you know, different politics, different challenges. But America is still wrestling with one fundamental question. Who gets the full promise, right, of American democracy? That ballot matters. Economic dignity matters. What happened in Gary, Indiana matters, you know, whether a black family can trust that the unexplained death of their loved one will receive a serious investigation matters, you know? It all matters. And so it's like, you know, here we are. It's our turn, you know? We got to live in this moment, but we also have to stand up and rise to the occasion of who we are and what we know we are called to do, right? It's up to us. 1-877-532-5797. It's Policy Thursday. We'll be back with Attorney Jennifer Jones Austin, Reverend Sharpton, and you on the phone. If you want to join in on the conversation, call us at 1-877-532-5797. 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
8: It's Sybil Wilkes with what we need to know. A federal judge in Texas intervened in an interstate legal dispute between Texas and Minnesota regarding the extradition of an ICE officer. Minnesota sought to compel Texas Governor Greg Abbott to extradite the officer Christian Castro to face criminal assault and false reporting charges in Minneapolis. The Texas federal judge denied Minnesota's request, clearing Castro's release from jail after Governor Abbott vowed to withhold extradition until Minnesota reimburses millions in federal funds lost to state fraud schemes. In Mississippi political news, Democratic Congressman Benny Thompson and Senate candidate Scott Collum addressed a key NAACP luncheon in Jackson, Mississippi, urging black voters to mobilize for the upcoming November midterm elections. The leaders warned of severe threats to voting rights and potential partisan redistricting by Republican state lawmakers, while GOP officials pushed back, dismissing the political accusations as false. In federal law enforcement news, a former U.S. Postal Service mail carrier in Georgia was sentenced to 2 years in federal prison for stealing over $1 million in mail and commercial packages. Investigators with the Postal Inspector General's office captured surveillance video of Melissa McAfee stealing mail along her Smyrna delivery route, subsequently discovering 145 stolen checks and 37 gift cards during a federal search warrant execution. And finally, the PGA Tour is partnering with the LeBron James Family Foundation to bring a professional golf event back to the Firestone Country Club in Akron, Ohio next year. To subscribe to my free daily newsletter, please visit SybilWilks.com. For all the news 24/7, go to NewsOne.com. I'm Sybil Wilks. 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
8: It's Sybil Wilks with what we need to know. A federal judge in Boston lifted the final injunction blocking President Trump's nationwide mail voting order, allowing federal agencies to compile citizen voter lists while the Postal Service establishes uniform mail-in ballot standards ahead of this year's midterms. In Mississippi, Congressman Benny Thompson and Senate candidate Scott Collum addressed an NAACP event in Jackson, Mississippi, urging black voters to turn out in November amid concerns over voting rights and state redistricting. Meta agreed to a historic $17 billion settlement to resolve a landmark trial over teen social media addiction, committing to hard daily time limits and enhanced age verification controls on Facebook as well as Instagram. Finally, the PGA Tour is partnering with the LeBron James Family Foundation to return professional golf to Akron, Ohio next year, hosting a tournament at the Firestone Country Club paired with the student mentorship programs. I'm Sybil Wilks. Be informed.
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13: Marie, is that you?
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0: up and is going to be joining us momentarily. We're taking your calls all over the country. You can call us at 1-877-532-5797. 1-877-532-5797. It's also Policy Thursday, and so we are joined by Attorney Jennifer Jones Austin, as we are every Thursday. It's always a pleasure. I know I don't have much time with you, my sister, but it's always a pleasure to join you and speak with you. Good afternoon. Happy Thursday, Attorney Jennifer Jones Austin. Welcome back to Keeping It Real.
1: Happy Thursday, and there's a part of me that wants to say happy birthday because I want to just keep celebrating you and all that you are. I know we're a few weeks beyond, but just you always put a smile on my face just when I think about who you are, how you show up in the world, how you move through the world, the differences that you're making in the lives of so many of us, and it's just always a joy when I get to spend a little time with you here on Keeping It Real. So, happy Thursday, and just happy ongoing birthday.
0: Thank you, my mom. Thank you, my sister. You know that we're in Washington, D.C., where we are here on the eve of the March on Washington. We're on tomorrow. We will be joined by thousands of people who will come to Washington, D.C. to stand with us to defend the vote. And I know that, you know, you and your leadership capacity in many different ways have really helped to hone this moment, right, that we are standing mm-hmm. together. I've been on Zoom calls all day yesterday with young people from different universities, Sister Jennifer, and different walks of life who are coming together, some for the very first time, right, to come mm-hmm. to a party. And in this moment, to stand up, right, to elevate their voice, and who feel like that's their voice matters in this moment. I've been having the most interesting conversations, I feel. But in this moment, you know, we've been spending a lot of time, you know, talking about why we're marching, you know, and I feel like if we're going to say defend the vote, Attorney Jennifer Jones Austin, then we've got to keep it real. Because what exactly are we defending the vote from, right, in August right. of 2026? I feel like this isn't theoretical. I feel like there is a major legal and political fight, obviously, that's mm-hmm. happening right now, you know, over how American people even will vote in the November midterms. And we're less than 3 months away from that. And so while so many people are traveling to Washington to talk about, you know, protecting the ballot and courts and states and the White House, right, and the Postal Service that's fighting over the rules governing mail ballots right now, right? That's what's happening yeah. today, you know? I feel like we've got to be about it in this moment. And I don't know how you feel on this Policy Thursday, as we know we gather here every week for that. But I feel like with all that's happening, with what we're seeing with the mail-in voting, with what we're seeing with even the Legal Defense Fund that's starting to come in asking for investigation on what's happening on all of these deaths of Black Americans across the country. I mean, the correlation, you know, isn't theoretical, right? We're here for a reason.
2: I know.
0: So I feel like, you know, you being one who has been steadfast in this leadership capacity in this moment can really speak truth to power to us, but also to really keep it real with us on what is mm-hmm. going on and what we are really here to stand for and fight for and what it looks like, right, come August 29th, come September 1st, come 6 months from now, what we need to do to be about it.
1: So, you know, I felt like I was welling up with, you know, like tears and just filled with emotion, in part because this day, August 28th, is like sacred. It's not only symbolic, but it's sacred in the lives of Black Americans and in America, as a day 63 years ago when, you know, people whose voices were not being heard, you know, said, I'm going to stand up for myself. I'm going to stand up for my community. I'm going to stand up for what I believe is right and what is decent when it comes to all human beings made and created by God, being seen and heard and being valued and their worth being, you know, considered as equal to white Americans. People showed up And so it's symbolic that we come again this go round, but it's more than symbolic, because what we learned 63 years ago is that our presence moves people. It was because of the 1963 March on Washington that we achieved the Civil Rights Act of 1964. And then it was because Martin Luther King Jr. and others took to the streets in 64 and 65, we got the Voting Rights Act. So in this moment, let me tell you, even if it was just symbolic, it would be important for me, mean everything for me and for my family who are coming. They're on their way to be here, because we have to show that we're not just laying down. You know, Harriet Tubman is attributed, this line is attributed to her. It's questionable about whether she said it, but the sentiment is there. She said that, they say that she said, when asked how many slaves, enslaved persons did you help free, that she said, I freed hundreds, but I could have freed thousands more if they only knew that they were slaves.
0: Yes.
1: And the significance of that in this moment is, if you do not understand that your vote is everything and your standing up means so much. They are counting on us to sit back. They're counting on us to say, being present and being heard doesn't make a difference. They're counting on us to roll over when, just down the street from the Lincoln Memorial, you know, the Supreme Court has now gone along with a frivolous executive order seeking to take away our ballots. Couple that with restrictive voting. They're counting on us to not understand it, that voting does make a difference, because voting is what allows us to get in place the people who are maybe going to push back on wages that don't really work for us, push back on all these changes that are coming down.

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1: Entrapped in the way that this government wants you to be entrapped if you don't stand up. That's how I feel right now.
2: And, you know, this administration, Sister Jennifer, is arguing, obviously, that, you know, these measures with the mail-in voting and all these restrictions, you know, are about election security, right, and ensuring that only eligible citizens, right, vote. I mean, that's their argument, and we should obviously tell, you know, what both sides are saying. But, you know, states and voting rights organizations, you know, are saying, wait a minute, you know, this Constitution gives states and Congress, and, you know, major authority over elections, and they argue that a president can't simply rewrite, right, election procedures through executive action. They also warn, right, that making these major changes this close to an election could really create confusion and also potentially prevent eligible voters from actually casting their ballot successfully. So now you've got this basic policy question, right? Where does this election security end and voter restriction actually begin? I think that that's also worth talking about.
1: Oh, absolutely, absolutely. I mean, the deal, and I'm just going to speak right now in this moment, to the mail-in voting and what is happening here. We'll come back and we'll talk about
2: it. We'll come back today. Reverend Sharpton is going to be joining us momentarily, but you can join in on the conversation. Call us at 1-877-532-5797. We'll be back with more Keeping It Real. We'll be right back.

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2: It's Sybil Wilkes with what we need to know. A federal judge in Boston lifted the final injunction blocking President Trump's nationwide mail voting order, allowing federal agencies to compile citizen voter lists while the Postal Service establishes uniform mail-in ballot standards ahead of this year's midterms. In Mississippi, Congressman Benny Thompson and Senate candidate Scott Collum addressed an NAACP event in Jackson, Mississippi, urging black voters to turn out in November amid concerns over voting rights and state redistricting. Meta agreed to a historic $17 billion settlement to resolve a landmark trial over teen social media addiction, committing to hard daily time limits and enhanced age verification controls on Facebook as well as Instagram. Finally, the PGA Tour is partnering with the LeBron James Family Foundation to return professional golf to Akron, Ohio next year, hosting a tournament at the Firestone Country Club paired with the Student Mentorship Program. I'm Sybil Wilkes. Be informed. Be empowered.
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0: keeping it real. I'm Dominique Sharpton, Reverend Sharpton's eldest daughter, sitting in for the Rev with Attorney Jennifer Jones Austin, and we're taking your calls. You can join in on the conversation. Call us at 1-877-532-5797, 1-877-532-5797. Reverend Sharpton is in the house. We are actually coming to you live from Washington, D.C., where we are here on the eve of the March on Washington, where on tomorrow we will be joining many people here in Washington, D.C. Leaders from all over the country will convene with organizations in labor, education, and healthcare, and so many other groups will be joining us to stand up to defend the vote. And I was talking with Attorney Jennifer Jones Austin before the break about some of these things that we are dealing with as it relates to voting, and people are asking, well, why is this so serious? Why are y'all talking about this stuff now? Well, we're not talking about a tiny group of people. Nearly 100 million mail ballots, Sister Jennifer, were handled by the Postal Service during the 2024 election. 100 million, okay? 100 million. That is not something that we are taking or should be taking lightly, right? This is a serious matter. It's a serious issue. And if we're talking about, and Sister Jennifer Jones Austin is going to be calling back. She got disconnected, so we're trying to get her back on the phone with us. But if we're talking about 100 million people, and we're talking about how in any given moment, wherever we are in the country, we can, you know, have some type of issue as it relates to voting, as it relates to how we are actually being able to cast our vote, cast our ballot. And when, you know, when we're talking about, well, it's time to vote again, and who are we going to vote for, and who's speaking to our issues, what candidates are speaking to us, and what candidates are going to help us get out of all of this stuff that we find, you know, ourselves dealing with today, right? Because of what happened and how we cast our vote, some of us, in 2024, right? But I think about, you know, 100 million people who cast their votes via mail-in ballot and how that's now being challenged. That's not a small number. It's significant, pretty significant. And we've got to really understand the crucialness of what we're dealing with across the country and how important of a threat this is to our democracy. And so we want to hear from you, obviously, and Reverend Sharpton is going to be joining us. He's already hit the ground running in Washington, D.C. We've got Attorney Jennifer Jones Austin on with us at this Policy Thursday. But want to hear from you. Let's go back to the phones. Let's talk with Percy. Percy's listening to us from Detroit. Percy, you're keeping it real. Good afternoon.
1: Okay. Yeah.
0: Hello.
1: Yeah.
0: Percy.
1: Yes, how are you? Okay.
0: You're on the air.
1: Yeah. You know what? I'm out here door knocking, campaigning
0: right.
1: for people to get
0: all
1: out
0: right.
1: here and go vote.
0: You know, my brother.
1: And you just... I just gave a flyer with somebody, one of these home care workers that are in our state, that we organized, and so they can be civically aware of who they need to be voting for that's putting funding in the health care budget and who's not, you know?
0: All right.
1: So, yeah, but look, we got a bus. In fact, I probably got about four more houses I'm going to go to. Then I got to go and get with my UAW brothers because Shan, LaShawn English, our regional director sponsored a bus for our UAW workers to, we're going to be pulling off at 7 o'clock this afternoon heading to Washington, D.C.
0: Yes, sir.
1: Here tomorrow.
0: All right.
1: And there's stress also, you know, this is Emmett Till. This is the day that Emmett Till got killed, right? And this is kind of in remembrance of what happened then that brought us together. But also, you know, is Jennifer Austin on? I'm hoping she could hear. I got a little more meat I want to put on the bone when it comes to diversity, equality, and inclusion. What I have to be, you know, with the fact that we are put it into the system. Our money comes from every nationality that goes into the system, right? That funds our infrastructure, that funds our school, and that funds our employment. For me, the ask should be more on, well, the ask ought to be also on the fact if we are putting in the system, we should have that type of employment and opportunity in the system too. You know, and that's giving us more of a justification of seriously saying that we're supposed to be on the table when opportunity comes, that we invest from what we put in the system. And it should be that's an ask that we're saying if we're putting into the system, we ought to be at the table also being able to get the employment and the opportunities and the job with how we're funding the system as a nationality.
0: Yes, yes, yes.
1: Does that make sense?
0: Yes, absolutely. We're with you.
1: Yeah, yeah, yeah. So, you know, that's you know, kind of the conversation that I'm pushing while I'm seriously saying that, you know, it shouldn't just be all the grand old boys getting all the contracts and nobody else getting the contracts and they unemploying us. And, you know, it should just be that should be the opportunity. And then when I'm encouraging people why to get out and vote, I'm telling them to get out and vote because this is where your funding that you decide of who you put in office is who's going to support you to lift you up or who's going to oppress you and pull you down. And we distinctly have elected officials out here, and it's obvious right now what's going on in D.C. They will take funding away from your community and take funding from your schools. You know, and if you don't put the right people in office, this is why you got to participate with this so you can seriously put the right folks in office that's going to give you a return of the funds that you're putting into the system. Because at the end of the day, that's really what it's about, funding and just being respected and being taken care of because you're a person, and we should be having elected officials that's going to take care of us because we should be respected and loved and not harmed and oppressed.
0: Right. That's right. That's right. Thank you so much for that, brother. Go ahead.
1: We got T-shirts. We're going to be wearing red T-shirts with a bus. Right. We got a full bus. We got over 55 members that's going to be on that bus, and we're going to be walking with y'all with red T-shirts on from the UAW.
0: That's all right. That's all right. I look forward to seeing you tomorrow and seeing your contingency. Thank you for elevating your voice and doing the work and getting into the action. That's what it's about. That is what it's about. Thank you so much for your call, and we look forward to welcoming you, to seeing you tomorrow in Washington, D.C. 100 million mail ballots, y'all. 100 million. Think about that. And so I was saying this earlier, but, you know, when you change that infrastructure surrounding mail voting, and I know Sister Jennifer Jones often is trying to join us, get back in with us, but if you when you think about that, you are potentially affecting millions and millions of American people. I'm talking about seniors. We're talking about people with disabilities. We're talking about military families, people who work, you know, long hours, people who are traveling. You know, we're talking about a large people who are living in rural communities where, you know, they're not in close proximity to a voting booth or voting, you know, to a voting facility. And people who simply use a voting method legally available to them in their state, right? And so I really want us to be careful here because election security matters. Of course it matters, right? We should want accurate voter rolls. So that's not what we're talking about here. We should want secure elections. That's not what we're talking about here. We should want Americans to trust election results. That's not what we're talking about here. But security and also accessibility don't have to be enemies. I feel like, you know, we should be capable of doing both. And I feel like the question is, you know, whether these particular policies accomplish that or really create additional barriers, if you think about it, right? I mean, that's what the courts are now being asked to decide. And I think that's why tomorrow's march is simply just not happening in a vacuum. Think about the timing. Think about how we're approaching this national election. Think about how states are preparing ballots. Think about how election administrators, right, are preparing systems. Voters are trying to understand these rules, not create confusion. and not create other problems. I hear the music playing. We're going to take this break. We'll be right back with more of you on the phones, 1-877-532-5797, 1-877-532-5797. We'll be back with more of Keeping It Real with Sharpton. We'll be right back.
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9: It's Sybil Wilkes with what we need to know. A federal judge in Boston lifted the final injunction blocking President Trump's nationwide mail voting order, allowing federal agencies to compile citizen voter lists while the Postal Service establishes uniform mail-in ballot standards ahead of this year's midterms. In Mississippi, Congressman Benny Thompson and Senate candidate Scott Collum addressed an NAACP event in Jackson, Mississippi, urging Black voters to turn out in November amid concerns over voting rights and state redistricting. Meta agreed to a historic $17 billion settlement to resolve a landmark trial over teen social media addiction, committing to hard daily time limits and enhanced age verification controls on Facebook as well as Instagram. Finally, the PGA Tour is partnering with the LeBron James Family Foundation to return professional golf to Akron, Ohio next year, hosting a tournament at the Firestone Country Club paired with the Student Mentorship Programs. I'm Sybil Wilkes. Be informed, be empowered.
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0: America's number one civil rights leader, the Reverend Al Sharpton.
1: Thank you. I'm Dominique Sharpton, elder. You live in Washington, D.C., where we are here convening on the eve of the March on Washington, where we will be joining thousands of people. I'm getting text messages from buses and people who have left from various cities, from further cities that takes a little longer to get to Washington, D.C., but they are on their way to Washington, D.C., as we will gather on tomorrow at the Lincoln Memorial. The program starts at 9 o'clock a.m. Buses are coming in as early as 8, 7, 6. But we'll start the program live at 9 a.m. from the Lincoln Memorial. And then we're going to march. We are going to march. We're going to march. We're going to march all up and down this city as we are standing to defend the vote. We have a lot that we are, of course, commemorating from the 1963 march. And there's so much that we can still hold a great value that we've learned from the organizing and mobilizing and the activity that took place from the 1963, as they call it, the original March on Washington. But we continue to come to Washington, D.C., as we know that our voice matters. We know that our activity matters. We know that our mobilization and organization matters. And so from all across the country, we have those who are committed to being called on the roll, who are committed to having their name jotted down in the history books as we remember this moment that will be remembered and be talked about and be documented generations from now when they ask, well, what happened when they were talking about rolling back provisions of the Voting Rights Act, when they were talking about rolling back resources that provided adequate education and adequate tools for students to learn adequately in their community, when they talk about what happened when millions of people lost access to quality health care and how the prices of gas and the prices of prescription drugs have gone astronomically through the roof. Where were you? Where was great granddad? Where was grandma? Where was great great auntie when all of this was happening? I don't know about you, but I want to be on that roll. I want them to say Dominique Sharpton stood up with the coalition of activists and leaders from all over the country to stand up to defend the rights that we so vehemently fought to progress. I want them to call my name and jot my name down on the roll as I was there. I was involved. I was committed. I was active in the fight for justice and equality. And I want you to also understand that in this moment, as you also define what does defend the vote mean to you, right? Does it mean protecting the ballot access? Does it mean strengthening election security that we talked about? Does it mean both? And even a harder question, do you trust America's election system? Because if the answer is no, I want to know why, okay? I want to know what this has on you, how it affects you, how it affects your well-being, your family, your rights. We're taking your calls all over the country, 1-877-532-5797, 1-877-532-5797. And we'll be joined as Reverend Sharpton is on the ground in Washington, D.C., and Jennifer Jones Austin as she joins us every Thursday for Policy Thursday. We know that it's the voices of our people. And in this moment, great leaders. Okay, great leaders are going to be involved in great activity. And so we definitely want to keep, obviously, Reverend Sharpton in our prayers as he continues this work. But all of us, as we are traveling to do this work, as we are traveling to elevate our voice, as we're traveling to really strengthen the coalition from wherever we're coming from, We know that this moment is very valuable to the future generations of our struggle and for our people. And so we come in this moment not to only commemorate, but to elevate and to mobilize and to organize and to make that commitment that we too are going to stand in the gap. Over the country, there are young people that are coming to Washington, D.C., who understand the value of their voice in this moment, who understand, you know, that young people are the future. And we've got to include them and involve them, because this all will depend on them, on how they carry it forward. All of the things that we're working and fighting for. And this one interests me because, you know, if tomorrow is supposed to be about the future of the movement, you know, we have to talk about the generation that's actually going to inherit it, right? The young people. There was a reporting even today that was raising an interesting question about tomorrow's march. And it said, can a civil rights mobilization built around voting rights connect with younger Black Americans whose immediate concerns may be much more economic? I was talking with Ray earlier about this. And I think that that's a very legitimate question because, you know, we can't keep saying, why aren't young people showing up? We know that they are showing up. We know that they're here. They're involved, you know? But we have to also ask, have we given them something that speaks to the lives that they're actually living? And I don't like it when people talk about young voters like they're children who need a lecture. You better vote, you know? You don't know what people sacrifice. You young people don't understand. Okay, they should understand the history, absolutely. But after you've finished telling a 23-year-old, right, that people die for their right to vote, that 23-year-old may turn around and say, okay, but I have a college degree, right? And I can't find a job that lets me afford an apartment. Now what? They're worried about rent and student debt and jobs and health care, whether they'll ever own a house, whether Social Security will exist for them, whether they'll make more money than their parents, right? And they're watching politicians literally fight every day while their own lives still feel economically uncertain. That's what we're dealing with today. And so maybe disengagement isn't always apathy, right? Sometimes it's disillusionment. There is a difference. And here's where I think also that civil rights organizations have work to do too, because we have to translate this. Don't simply tell a young person voting rights matter. We have to show them your vote affects who determines your rent policy. Your vote affects minimum wage. It affects reproductive policy, public education, right? Student loan policy, criminal justice, transportation, you name it. Your vote affects whether your community gets resources. Your vote affects who becomes judges. Your vote affects the people who are making decisions about AI, right? And the jobs that may or may not exist 10 years from now. And I think that's very different. That's what connecting democracy to life is, right? Because if politics feels like something happening on cable news between politicians who are just screaming at one another, then what would a 21-year-old still connected to it? Why would they? And I'm going to say something else. Intergenerational movements require intergenerational respect, okay? Young people have to respect what came before them, but also the older generations also have to respect the fact that younger people may organize differently, and that's okay. That's okay. They may communicate differently. They may distrust institutions differently. They may identify leaders differently. They may look different to them. Okay, their movements may begin on TikTok or Instagram instead of in a church basement. That's okay, but they can't forget that. They have to be connected to that church basement, or we are not going. We're going to miss it. We're going to miss a step somewhere. And so I think that that doesn't automatically make their activism less legitimate. It actually instills that they can continue the fight and continue in doing the work. And every generation of young activists irritated the generation before it. I've heard it. I've heard it all so well before. And so here we are. We've got to continue the fight, especially younger listeners right now, you know, who want to call in. Obviously, we're hearing from so many young people who are elevating and raising to the occasion as we will come together in so many numbers on tomorrow in Washington, D.C. But we're taking your calls, 1-877-532-5797, 1-877-532-5797. I don't know if Sister Jennifer Jones Austin is back with us. She's not. She got a holler. But we got a lot of folks on the phone, and I want to get to them. And something else before Attorney Jones comes back to us, as we were talking about young people, and certainly y'all know I'm a mother, and I got a seven-year-old, and every day I am more enthralled. And it's scary, right? It's like, oh, Lord, I got to have the conversation about this. I got to have a conversation with him about, you know, growing up being a black boy in America. I got to have a conversation with him about, oh, you know, technology. And I got to have it's so many things that we are now having to confront, right, that we, you know, can't tap into from generations before, you know, what our grandmothers taught us and what our great grandmothers, you know, passed down to us. But obviously the conversations grow and elevate and progress as, you know, we continue to move forward through life, right? And so I am also often confronted with that. It's like, you know, kids say the darndest things, that I'm all often confronted with, you know, the fact that my seven-year-old is literally able to knowing how to use ChatGPT and knowing how to tap into AI to ask questions and to get resources and to get information. That is scary. It's interesting, but it's also scary. And so we're dealing with that, you know? And so I think that, you know, and especially in the question of where the young people are and the fact that we want them to show up, you know, we've got to, of course, be about the generation that ushered us here, the generation that came before us. That fought for making sure that all of the liberties that we have today, you know what I mean, are protected. And so that's what we're doing in this moment. And whether we're talking about, you know, John Lewis, or we're talking about what Reverend Al's doing today, or we're talking about what Tyreek McMillan will do tomorrow, we know that we have to continue the legacy. And we have to work on the continuity of leadership and the continuity of how we will continue to protect our rights moving to the next generation. 1-877-532-5797. We'll be back with more of Keeping It Real with Shock. We'll be right back.
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0: It's Sybil Wilkes with what we need to know. A federal judge in Boston lifted the final injunction blocking President Trump's nationwide mail voting order, allowing federal agencies to compile citizen voter lists while the Postal Service establishes uniform mail-in ballot standards ahead of this year's midterms. In Mississippi, Congressman Benny Thompson and Senate candidate Scott Collum addressed an NAACP event in Jackson, Mississippi, urging black voters to turn out in November amid concerns over voting rights and state redistricting. Meta agreed to a historic $17 billion settlement to resolve a landmark trial over teen social media addiction, committing to hard daily time limits and enhanced age verification controls on Facebook as well as Instagram. Finally, the PGA Tour is partnering with the LeBron James Family Foundation to return professional golf to Akron, Ohio next year, hosting a tournament at the Firestone Country Club paired with the Student Mentorship Programs. I'm Sybil Wilkes. Be informed.
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0: It's Sybil Wilkes with what we need to know. A federal judge in Boston lifted the final injunction blocking President Trump's nationwide mail voting order, allowing federal agencies to compile citizen voter lists while the Postal Service establishes uniform mail-in ballot standards ahead of this year's midterms. In Mississippi, Congressman Benny Thompson and Senate candidate Scott Collum addressed an NAACP event in Jackson, Mississippi, urging black voters to turn out in November amid concerns over voting rights and state redistricting. Meta agreed to a historic $17 billion settlement to resolve a landmark trial over teen social media addiction, committing to hard daily time limits and enhanced age verification controls on Facebook as well as Instagram. Finally, the PGA Tour is partnering with the LeBron James Family Foundation to return professional golf to Akron, Ohio next year, hosting a tournament at the Firestone Country Club paired with the Student Mentorship Programs. I'm Sybil Wilkes. 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

keeping it real. Dominique here sitting in for Reverend Sharpton, taking your call, 1-877-532-5797. We got a lot of folks holding on, so I want to get right back into it and want to also iterate. Thank you to Evangelist Ramsey, who has been steadfast in making sure to give us updates as they've been leading and continuing on the demonstrations to keep DEI alive against diversity, equity, and inclusion, to keep it alive, to keep it elevated, to keep the pressure on. And they have been demonstrating in front of Bill Ackman's office in New York City for 135 weeks. And we have to obviously give credit where credit is due. But for people to demonstrate, remember how long the Montgomery bus boycott was? For people to commit to demonstrate week after week, 135 weeks, chanting, when DEI is under attack, what do we do? Stand up, fight back. All of that goes to explaining and understanding that this is not a sprint. This fight is not something that we are going to jump in into the ring and have a scuffle and jump out. This is a marathon race. This is something that if we are committed and active and engaged and we committed and we're continuing to do the work, we know that we are going to see the fruits of our labor develop within the next generation of

0: Washington, D.C. We're getting calls all over the country. Folks are coming in to Washington, D.C. I just got off the phone with Cheryl Huff from Tennessee. So we are working, mobilizing, and organizing. I was going to my brother, Disco Bryant. I saw you holding on, listening to us from Philadelphia on WURD. Wanted to elevate and get you into this conversation because we're here in this moment, Disco Bryant. And you are keeping it real.
1: Yes.
0: Good afternoon.
1: Yes, Sister Dominique, my sacred angelic wife will not be joining me. She's working tomorrow, so I'll be solo. And I had two signs planned out. I was going to do a reject hate sign with a picture of some hate mongers. And I want to thank Senator John Ossoff on that account for joining Leader Jeffries today in, quote, unreservedly rejecting one popular hate monger's comments about Jewish support for Israel, and I'm not going to mention that hate monger's name. Right. I am still waiting for all the white male Gentile Democratic leaders to join their black Jewish and female colleagues, since so far the only Democratic leaders who've denounced that hate monger have been black, Jewish, and female Democrats. So Sheldon Whitehouse, Chris Coons, Mark Kelly, Chris Murphy, Chris Van Hollen, where y'all at? I know, probably not interested in finding out what's going on the radio show of the civil rights leader, but maybe at least pretend to pay attention here. But you know what, Dominique? I decided for the march, I'm going to take your dad's advice. I'm not going to bring a sign that gives more oxygen to a hater. Instead, the only sign I'm bringing is one of positivity. On the front, it's that iconic pic of Whitney receiving a Grammy from Dolly Parton for I Will Always Love You with one message underneath. It says, spread love. And on the back, it's another iconic pic of Sly Stone, everyday people, hot fun in the summertime, Sly Stone, wearing that necklace he always wore with the Star of David on it. And that side says, Black Jewish Alliance equals voting rights. Since, you know, Dominique, I was reflecting and I realized Sly was wearing that Star of David his whole career right through 1971 when certain revolutionists were trying to shatter the sacred alliance between black and Jewish Americans that actually created the Voting Rights Act. So I'm hoping that maybe some of the speakers will see it from the stage and respect that very important lineage of the civil rights movement. And again, I am a white Gentile who loves and whose soul was saved by black music and whose life was saved by a Jewish woman. So I'm all about rebuilding that sacred bond that that your sister Ashley Laverne Jackson has been doing all over the world. And I just thank you so much for having me on, and I can't wait to see you tomorrow.
0: I can't wait to see you either. Thank you so much, Disco Bryant, for always elevating your voice and speaking where matters most. Thank you so much for your call. And thank you for keeping it real, as always. We are here in Washington, D.C., and I am on the brink. Oh, we're going to go take another break. But we still got folks that are holding on to get your comments in. We're going to get to you. We'll be back with more of Keeping It Real, y'all. We'll be right back. Keeping it real.

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2: It's Sybil Wilkes with What We Need to Know. A federal judge in Boston lifted the final injunction blocking President Trump's nationwide mail voting order, allowing federal agencies to compile citizen voter lists while the Postal Service establishes uniform mail-in ballot standards ahead of this year's midterms. In Mississippi, Congressman Benny Thompson and Senate candidate Scott Collum addressed an NAACP event in Jackson, Mississippi, urging black voters to turn out in November amid concerns over voting rights and state redistricting. Meta agreed to a historic $17 billion settlement to resolve a landmark trial over teen social media addiction, committing to hard daily time limits and enhanced age verification controls on Facebook as well as Instagram. Finally, the PGA Tour is partnering with the LeBron James Family Foundation to return professional golf to Akron, Ohio next year, hosting a tournament at the Firestone Country Club paired with the student mentorship programs. I'm Sybil Wilkes. Be informed.
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3: Nice turn, Jill. 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

0: on Keeping It Real. Dominique Sharpton here, taking your calls on Keeping It Real. Let's get back into it. I know we got a lot of folks holding on that want to chime in on the conversation today. Let's go right back in. Let's speak to David on line two, who's listening to us from Savannah, Georgia. David, you're keeping it real. Good afternoon. David? Hello.
1: Oh, there we are.
0: Okay, I can hear you now.
1: Thanks, Dominique. Yeah, I'm in San Francisco, though, other side of the world.
0: I'm sorry about that. We got Savannah up here on the board, but I hear you from San Francisco. That's quite a difference.
1: Yeah.
0: Good afternoon.
1: Well, you know, I was interested in the march and whether or not it was going to be live streamed or if you had, simultaneous other cities going to take part in it. And the screener didn't think that there were other cities, but you're probably going to do a live stream of it, right?
0: Oh, we're definitely going to be streaming it. I know that C-SPAN is going to be covering it, so if you got a television, want to tune in to C-SPAN, but also live on our website as we do all things, nationalactionnetwork.net. You can come to that place and you can watch the rally and the march.
1: Tune in, yeah. Yeah, always a good idea because there's usually so many inspiring signs. And as a matter of fact, I've forgotten the previous caller that was talking about the Black Jewish Alliance. A lot of people don't realize it, but the Klan, they wouldn't let Jews vote in certain counties. You know, Mississippi was pretty awful. Alabama, sections of Georgia, they were pretty dang awful. And, women would have trouble getting the vote. Bigots are bigots, and it's even worse than bigots. Sometimes it's a company store. You know, one town is run by the mill or run by a certain industry, and nobody can get anything done. You'll be, frozen out of town. Nobody will trade with you. Nobody will give you a job. They'll try to run you out of town before they kill you. And Black Jewish Alliance, the reason why the Voting Rights Act was put together was because of these old boys. And, of course, Trump is back to the same old scams. So, I'd wrap up, though, as you were talking about the voting rights. If you think about it, 250 years ago, the average person didn't even have the right to vote. And the ability to run our own lives and that we didn't need no stinking king to tell us what to do. You know, we can run our own lives, thank you, and we can vote to spend our money in a certain way. We can all band together to have libraries and schools and sewer systems and fresh water systems and whatnot. That's what it's all about. And here we have a penthouse boy, and penthouse boy is, I was just reading a piece yesterday that penthouse boy has basically cut the funding for vaccines. So measles is going around really badly right now, and Donald Trump has cut the budget for measles vaccinations, and I think he took it down from 19 vaccinations to 11 are going to be paid for, and COVID is actually spreading around right now again too. And both measles and COVID are spread by breath, by air. And measles is apparently even worse than COVID for being able to catch it. The guy is pretty clearly trying to get us killed, and then he's going to say that we can't even use our own money to put together protection, that we the people can't protect ourselves with our taxes, and that we have to let his old bigots to decide who's going to live or die. So, yeah, this Voting Rights Act is a very important thing.
0: Yeah, absolutely. Absolutely. You said a lot there, and thank you for your call. And that's what I want to get at, because you're so on point with that. And I feel like, even with the march tomorrow, we're talking about, what happens the day after, right? What happens on August 29th? What happens when we have to really look at, you know, where our liberties are and what we really, really need to accomplish, right, in the next coming days, months, years. You know, but movements, they love big days, right? So the stage, the crowd, the signs, the speeches, like you were talking about, all the pictures, you know, but then what happens after that? You know, everybody gets on their bus and posts a picture saying I was there, you know, and then goes home and nothing changes, right? So we've commemorated something, but we didn't build something. And so I think that in this moment, we have to focus on building aspects of not only our possibilities, but of our progress. Thank you so much for your call. Thank you for keeping it real, David. Let's go to Al. Al is listening to us from Atlanta on WAOK. Al, you're keeping it real. Good afternoon.
2: Good afternoon. I don't like to complain about what we don't have, but I'd like to talk about what we can probably do to increase our situation or make it better. And right here in Georgia, about 30 years ago, there was a black family that owned 30 acres of land, and a company wanted it, and they offered them $30,000 for it. They took the deal and didn't find out till afterward that there was $1 billion worth of white clay underneath the soil. So they spent some time in court trying to change the deal, but it was too late. But what I'm saying is we should know what we do have and not focus on what we don't have. And one of the things you can do is everybody who owns land, if you got any kind of land, have it surveyed, have somebody look underneath it and find out what's there. You might be sitting on top of gold mine or silver mine or whatever. And then the second thing is we need to support, the better support to those who are fighting for us, the SCLC, Black College Fund, your church. Everybody that's doing something for Black America, we should give them better support. If anything, if you can't do anything else, send every Black company, country, every organization that's working for us, send them an extra dollar, just $1, just to tell them, I'm with you, I love you, we're in this fight together. And you'd be surprised at how much that can help them and what it can do for you. And the last thing, what we need to do is start our own detective agency. Because if you're depending on the FBI and the good old boy network to do something for you, they're going to drag their feet. So what we should do is hire some detectives, probably from another country if necessary, and have them investigate these crimes against us and these violence against Black families, Black people, and find out the truth about it. If we're in the wrong, if the Black person was in the wrong, then he has to suffer the consequences. You don't protect somebody for doing something wrong. If a criminal is Black or white, they're hurting the community and they need to be punished. So we need to get rid of the bad Blacks and the evil whites and make our communities safe. And we need to manage better all the things within our culture. We need to manage our children better. We need to manage our money better. We need to manage how we take care of ourselves better. Healthcare starts with us, and we need to do that and not just look for an excuse not to do what we are supposed to do. And I thank you for listening to me.
0: Thank you so much, and thank you for your call, Brother Al. I see my sister Anita. Anita's on, holding on, hanging in there. Anita, I want to get you in here to keep it real. Anita, listening to us from Chapel Hill. You're keeping it real. Good afternoon, my sister. Anita, are you there? All right. Well, I see Todd is on. Todd, I know you want to talk to Sister Jennifer Jones Austin. Sister Jennifer had to take another call and leave us, but I know that you are here listening to us from Cleveland. I want to get you in. You're keeping it real. Good afternoon. Do we have Todd? All right. Tell me who this is.
3: Oh, Evangelist Ramsey.
0: Hello, Evangelist Ramsey. You're keeping it real. I didn't know
3: I'm
0: that
3: so
0: was
3: sorry.
0: You.
3: Listen, I didn't know either that you were talking to me because I'm on another line. I said, wait a minute, it's kind of quiet on the line. What's going on? Anyway, I'm going to be very brief. Thank you, Queen, for letting me get in. Thank you for everything you do. I thank you so very much. I'm trying to get rest as we speak because I know midnight is coming very soon. So I want to be rested and full of energy and life and all that like you used to seeing me. But I just thank you for, listen, we went to the 135th week this week. We had a little more people than usual, of course. But the thing that I really had appreciated was that they had some young people that was never there before, but they came with someone. And I gave them an opportunity to chant a little bit. You know, I didn't have to ask permission. Mm-hmm. It's what I thought I should do. So I let them do it. And they took, you know, did what they had to do. They fit right in. Okay. One person's name was Christian. I said, oh, we have a minister Christian. He said, I met him. So he's Christian. Pastor Hall is his son. Then his son and, you know, his son's son was there too. They all named Christian. I said, boy, y'all are full of Christ. I love it. Christian. I said, I was making fun, but I was having fun. I said, I know y'all got, with a name like Christian, you gotta be full of Christ. Right. And it was just, you know, admiring me and stuff. So they'll probably talk about me at another time, probably at the huddle or whatever, how I involved them and kept them active and things like that and made them feel welcome, you know. But my thing is, everything you said earlier was so on point. You spoke about a lot. I can't even go over everything you were speaking because I was listening to you for the 39 minutes I was on hold and I was listening. But, you know, the thing that we have to do, like you said, the younger people have the ideas and strategies, and it's fine. And so does the older people because they, you know, like you said, they might have grew up in the churches in the basement, and now things are different because we're in a different time. But the only thing I put that around, like you mentioned, is respect. We have to respect each other.
4: Yeah.
3: Respect each other's ideas. And that's good because we can learn. Help me teach you. Teach one. You know, we never stop learning from one another. And then the older ones, I'm going to say this about some of them. I'm not speaking to everyone, so I don't want everybody backlashing later on, putting things in the chat. I just want to say with the older ones, right, it's not just that you have all the ideas. Everybody has an idea. We can put your idea, my idea, your idea, and make it work, make it happen, right? But when we start knocking each other, then we're defeating the purpose of why we're fighting together. We're supposed to fight together, not together in unity, not each other. And that's what's going on. So many people, I don't think you should chant that. Why not? Why not? Trump can say whatever he wants to say about us, call you and your mama anything he want to call you, and you're okay with that. But as soon as we mention Trump, oh, why would you say his name? Why not? He's a liar. Yeah. He's a thief. Why should we not say his name? Why he's stealing from you, from the poor, or, you know, in fortune to give to the rich? That's fine. But I just wanted to say that. So thank you for letting me come on. I'll see you in the morning.
5: I'll see you in the morning. Thank you for all the hard work and commitment and dedication you have given to the movement, Evangelist Ramsey. I'll see you in the morning. Thank you for standing for DEI, and thank you for continuing the work, 135 weeks strong, keeping DEI alive. Thank you for all those who called in and spoke with me today on Keeping It Real. Y'all know we'll be in Washington again tomorrow, but we'll be live at the Lincoln Memorial live at 9 o'clock a.m. to stand up to defend the vote. But as Reverend Sharpton tells you, whatever you do, wherever you go, and however you feel, make sure you tell someone. Rev told you, Dominique is telling you, you gotta keep it real. Keep it real. Keep it real. We'll talk with y'all tomorrow.
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19: It's Sybil Wilkes with What We Need to Know. A federal judge in Boston lifted the final injunction blocking President Trump's nationwide mail voting order, allowing federal agencies to compile citizen voter lists while the Postal Service establishes uniform mail-in ballot standards ahead of this year's midterms. In Mississippi, Congressman Benny Thompson and Senate candidate Scott Collum addressed an NAACP event in Jackson, Mississippi, urging black voters to turn out in November amid concerns over voting rights and state redistricting. Meta agreed to a historic $17 billion settlement to resolve a landmark trial over teen social media addiction, committing to hard daily time limits and enhanced age verification controls on Facebook as well as Instagram. Finally, the PGA Tour is partnering with the LeBron James Family Foundation to return professional golf to Akron, Ohio next year, hosting a tournament at the Firestone Country Club paired with the student mentorship programs. I'm Sybil Wilkes. 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
26: All right, y'all, this is the day that the Lord has made. Let us rejoice and be glad in it. It is time for the praise break. Let's welcome Pastor Mike Todd, the senior pastor of Transformation Church in Tulsa, Oklahoma. Good morning, Pastor Todd.
27: Good morning, Ricky. And good morning to the Ricky Smiley Morning Show family. My name is Pastor Michael Todd, and I'm so excited to start this morning out going to God with you, for you. And let's see what he has to say about the great day we're about to have. Father, we thank you for who you are. And we thank you that in this moment, we are not alone. For every person who is struggling to do the things that they have to do today, I thank you that you are giving them strength. Your word says that you give strength in the midst of storms for those who wait up on the Lord. And right now, we are waiting. As this radio is on, as we're listening from all over, I thank you that this is the moment where we pause and we stop and we stop stressing and we rely on your strength. Right now, thank you for renewing our strength. Thank you that the joy of the Lord is going to be our strength. So, Father, let us find joy in what you have called us to do. Let us find joy in nature. Let us find joy, Father God, in the jobs you've given us. Let us find joy in the peace that is available to all of us through Jesus. Today, God, we're asking that this day be full of strength because it's full of joy. Let us be the light in every room that we walk into. And we thank you that you are going to change us from the inside out as we live in your joy and your strength. In Jesus' name we pray. Amen. Hey, this is Pastor Michael Todd, and I want to invite you to come to Transformation Church on YouTube, or if you're ever in Tulsa, Oklahoma, pop on by and we're going to encourage you. Ricky, thank you, man, for having me on today. And thank you to everybody listening. Today's going to be a good day.
26: Hey, we appreciate you. That was Pastor Mike Todd, the senior pastor of Transformation Church in Tulsa, Oklahoma. Thank you so much, Pastor Todd. It's time for the praise break right here on the Ricky Smiley Morning Show.

0: for waking up, giving God praise with me this morning. We do it every morning. I got your front page coming up next. You know, we do it a little longer on Fridays, y'all. You don't want to miss it, man. We got a lot of news for you. Time right now is 18 after the hour. 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
1: Yeah, no, at this point, she ain't gonna be able to pay whatever money she owed back. And she, keep her up on stage. She could fall. You know what I'm saying? She could push herself and then have a heart attack or something. She is apparently be on stage.
2: Not right.
1: Wandering around like that. You got mic cords. You got mic stands. You got steps to go up, steps to go down.
3: Monitor.
1: There's a lot of things
2: that
1: could happen to her. She could fall off the stage.
2: Yeah, it's too much.
1: Pack all the stuff and put her on the last train to Georgia.
4: Yeah.
1: Then I come home.
4: I mean, you're right, though.
3: As far as the money goes, at some point, you just got to say, look, I ain't got it.
1: Right.
2: Yeah.
3: I ain't got it. Do what you got to do.
2: Oh, my goodness. Y'all, so we're going to make sure to keep Gladys lifted up in prayer because we need her to just go ahead and go home and chill and be with her husband and her grandchildren.
1: And all right, y'all. We appreciate everything that she's done.
2: We do.
1: Everything that she has. Oof. She owes the culture nothing else.
2: That's right. You got that right. All right, y'all, moving on. Tyler Perry has a few new movies on the way. The first one is Why Did I Get Married Again? And that comes out September 9th. And everyone in the first two films will return from the movie except Janet Jackson. New to the movie will be Taraji P. Henson, though, so that's a pretty good replacement, kind of like, sort of. And a couple weeks after that, Doing Life will premiere on October 2nd. And Doing Life is about a struggling mother and a reformed ex-con who formed an unexpected connection while trying to rebuild their lives. So Tyler will have two major Netflix movie releases within each other. Why Did I Get Married Again premieres in 2 weeks on September 9th. So make sure y'all check that out. Now, if you miss any part of the show, make sure you check it out on the Ricky Smiley Morning Show podcast, available wherever you get your podcasts. 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Coming up next, y'all, we got Rock T with that HBC. You know who we repping today, Rock T.
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18: 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HBCU, no time. It's time to highlight and showcase and put a spotlight on our phenomenal heroes and sheroes that attended or currently attend our historically black colleges and universities. Oh, yes. Let's go on, truck it on back down to Tuskegee, Alabama. Tuskegee University established in 1881, home of the Crimson and Gold Golden Tigers. Oh, we talking about one of y'all's former graduates. Not only did he graduate Tuskegee University, he was born and raised in Tuskegee, Alabama. He received a tennis scholarship to attend Tuskegee University, where he graduated with a Bachelor of Science degree in economics. He's a singer, songwriter, composer, plays several instruments. He's also an actor, co-writer alongside Michael Jackson of the 1985 charity song We Are the World. Sold over 90 million records worldwide, making him one of the world's best-selling artists of all time. He's a member of Kappa Kappa Psi Band Fraternity. He's also a member of Alpha Phi Alpha Fraternity. Won 4 Grammy Awards, a Golden Globe Award. I'd be here all day if I named all of his awards and accomplishments. But oh yeah, I gotta tell you this. He and a few of his friends formed the famous group The Commodores on campus while at Tuskegee University. Oh yes, y'all know I'm talking about the man himself, Lionel Richie. If you didn't know, now you know. If you want me to highlight your favorite HBCU, hit me up on my social media platforms at Rock T Holla. Let's get it.
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19: Man, that's some good stuff. I didn't know Lionel Richie was a member of KK Psi.
14: Yes, sir. He was in the band, dog.
19: That's my frat brother, old Big Face. Ain't no. He was a marching Crimson Piper. So am I. So am I. Marching Crimson Pipers. Al Freed is up next. Rick Smiley Morning Show.

0: the morning show, 10 minutes before the top of the hour. Al Freitas, good morning.
1: Good morning, Ricky. Okay, you know, kids are back in school, and one teacher is really catching heat because she's putting kids in a corner, but guess why? Well, let me just tell you. This teacher in Houston's conducting this really interesting social experiment. Now, her students can either choose to pass gas secretly, you know, in hopes that the other kids will blame somebody else for it, or they can own up to it and go to a literal designated spot, which she calls the Gusty Winds era.
0: Gusty Winds.
1: It's a Gusty Winds area. Now, this
0: that is
1: a
0: so
1: thing.
0: White.
1: No, this is a thing. I saw another teacher that has one called the gas station.
2: Oh, yeah.
0: Yeah.
1: So, yeah. So this is all over TikTok, and listen to this one teacher showing off the classroom fart corner.
3: This is our fart corner. If you need to fart, simply come over here, fart, take about 10 seconds, get you a little spray going on, go sit down. Nobody's paying attention, nobody cares, nobody's worried about it.
1: First
0: right.
1: off,
0: they need to get one of those little booths that at the club they used to have the money in back in the day.
2: Oh, did you see that?
0: And have the little fan, you turn the little fan on. I did come up with a patent, put it in the seats in the car, and you hit a button and the fan sucks the air down and take it out of the exhaust pipe.
1: Wow.
2: That's a good idea, actually.
0: Yeah, sometimes you have to go in the, like in the classroom, man. It would be horrible when somebody would fart in the classroom.
1: Well, first off, she's not being honest, Ricky, when she says nobody cares. Everybody's going to look when you get up and go to that
4: true.
1: Corner.
0: Until they get used to it. Until they get used to it. Once they get used to it, it ain't no big deal. We need to make that something, but at least you have a courtesy corner.
1: Yeah, well, but here's
0: that's
1: the
0: problem. That's what they should call it.
4: Kids going to keep teasing each other.
1: Yes,
4: then.
1: And here's the biggest issue. She says she's just trying to keep the funk in one area, but some people say since the fart corner is in the same spot where the kids can return library books, it's going to deter book checkout. Anybody checking out a
5: but
1: book.
5: But that stank ain't going to just sit in the corner.
1: It won't.
5: Float
1: it
5: into the rest
4: you.
5: Of the air.
4: It's going to follow you.
5: What if it's loud?
0: Does she have a fan, like the little one, the vent, like in the bathroom that you have, you turn the fan on? They don't have a little fan back there that sucks the air out?
1: I didn't see one in the video, and she did give some good advice. She was like, stay there for 10 seconds.
2: And spray.
1: And spray.
2: So she got some spray there. But did you hear the excitement from the kids?
6: They said fart corner.
4: Fart corner.
1: Well, some people in the comments said the kids should just go to the restroom, and she was like, yeah, of course they can, and they don't even have to ask her first. She added that they can still fart in their seats if they want to, but, you know, she's just giving them an option.
0: No, go to the restroom. Go to the restroom. I train my children. Do not do that in the car. You ask me to roll. I mean, if you have to do it in the car, you can't hold it. You let me know, and I'll roll the windows down.
1: Right.
0: You know what I'm saying? But sit up there making somebody else gag. I got a weak stomach. I can't take it.
1: Yeah.
0: Brett gets us twice a year. Twice a year.
4: Hey, listen, y'all need to grow
0: twice
4: up. Everybody has gas. Everybody
0: That's
4: has
0: fine.
4: To fart
0: Thank
4: occasionally.
0: You.
4: And
0: That's
4: some people
0: fine.
4: Can't hold it. And
0: but yours come
4: it.
0: with a up thunder.
4: You're damn right. I
0: mean, it's like it goes all the way down to the floor and it comes up.
1: Oh, God.
0: Hers different. Gary will do it like passing through, walking through.
2: But Gary sound
0: or whatever.
2: Like. But Gary sound
0: like.
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0: right there from Tank, y'all. All you got to do is say yes. 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Happy Friday. All right, everybody. 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
12: 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Tragedy thrives on that one bad decision, one unnecessary risk, one moment of believing that it couldn't possibly happen to me. There was a time in our past when our main concentration was on survival. Our elders were considered strict when they would not allow us to go to anyone's house before everyone in that house was checked out. They firmly believed that the company we keep in our youth will determine the outcome of our future. And they were bound and determined that every generation would do better than the one before. Oftentimes, when a young person's future is interrupted by tragedy, it serves as a wake-up call to remind us to accept the reality that we are uniquely different from other cultures. Understanding that difference obligates us to make certain that our young survive so that they too can experience a future.
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0: morning, good morning, good morning. This is Kiche. I'm calling in from Daytona Beach. Happy Friday. Wake up, wake up, wake up. Department of DOC, DJJ family. What's up, y'all? Happy Virgo season. Enjoy y'all day.
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2: 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My name is Sharonda from Rocky Mount. I want to say happy 6th birthday to our twins, Apollo and Achilles. Happy birthday, TT. Love you. Wake up, wake up, wake up.
3: 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Love you, Brad.
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0: We are Silk Sonic. Yeah. And you're checking out the Ricky Smiley Morning Show.
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2: Turn it up! All right, y'all checking them off. It's going down with y'all lying on the ones and twos. Ricky Smiley Morning Show. Let's get it.

0: kicking them off, and it's going down. Happy heavenly birthday to Michael Jackson. His birthday is tomorrow. What up, Jock?
1: I'm good, man. Yeah, man, definitely doing a real big for Michael Jackson, man. Rest in peace. And don't know, up on the gram, J-A-H, Lion Sound.
0: J-A-H, Lion Sound. Appreciate you, big dog.
1: My pleasure, man. You don't know.
0: Black Tony, what's up?
2: Well,
0: come on, man.
2: I messed up this morning, but...
0: Come on,
2: I'm
0: man.
2: I'm not even going to lie, but I messed up, but I made a video.
0: Today Friday, Black Tony. Promise. What you text me last night?
2: I know today Friday. So
0: read what you text. Read your text.
2: Rick, I'm looking forward to coming to work in the morning. I know you're going to be surprised to see me, but I'm going to be though. I'll let you.
0: What happened, man?
2: I said last night.
0: What happened?
2: Boy, I took, man. I'm sorry, but... Oh, but... You know...
0: What happened?
2: Okay, so I took me off the radio. I don't need the whole world to hear this. Take me off the radio.
0: Hold on.
2: Because I don't want everybody to hear my business like this. They're too embarrassing right now.
0: All right, go ahead, man.
2: Just me and you talking, right?
0: You are not on the radio.
2: Okay, look, Saturday. I done took some pills, Saturday. I took some... my nurse who said there was class pills that help you. I said, what the hell is it? He said, they'll make you have, you know how to act when you go around, you know, fancy people. You have class. You have, you know.
0: Some self-awareness pills.
2: I'm looking at the bottle right now because I'm messed up. So it says C-I-A-L-I-S, class.
0: Yeah, C-A-what?
2: No, C-I-A-L-I-S.
0: Okay.
2: I took six songs, so.
0: And he said, make you smoke a class.
2: I don't think, boy. Let me tell you something, boy. Yeah.
0: It's supposed to make you have class and act right around people.
2: That's what I thought, but apparently just pill for something else, y'all. Because I'm in a situation right now, Shawty. I can't walk up in that building like this. I can't get through the metal detector, Shawty.
0: You can't get through the metal detector?
3: What?
2: Hell no, not like this, boy.
0: So the pill you took was you said Cialis?
4: Yep.
0: And you can't get through the metal detector?
2: Boy, I feel like I got a claw hammer in my pants.
0: A what?
2: A claw hammer.
0: Can you get in the car?
2: I tried to get in the car, Shad. I can't sit up under the steering wheel. That's like having
0: one of them things to keep people from stealing your car on your steering wheel.
2: I'm talking about harder than some Wendy's nuggets after sitting in the car for 10 days. I'm talking about harder than taking the SAT 2 hours of sleep, Shad. I'm talking about the bad, Shad.
4: Diamond.
2: I'm talking about harder than trying to choke Roland Martin with your bare hand, cuz.
3: Wait a minute. Hold on.
2: But think about how hard it is to choke Roland Martin with your bare hands.
0: Because he ain't got no neck.
3: No, you don't.
2: Oh. I can't come smiling on this show.
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9: 90 WERE traffic.
10: WERE AM traffic. Southbound 77 after Wheatley Road, an accident blocking. Disabled vehicle blocks your right lane eastbound 98 East 55th Street. Slow going southbound the Jennings Freeway between Spring and 480 with heavy traffic northbound 77 between Grant Avenue and Broadway Avenue. A slow going eastbound 98 today. Partly cloudy, then clearing, highs in the mid-70s. Tonight, clear skies, the lows in the 50s, right now 68 degrees. I'm Ashley on News Talk 1490. 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
1: All right, y'all, our guest today is a living legend. He is the first gospel artist to ever sell over 1 million units. Y'all give it up for the one and only Kirk Franklin in the building. What up, man? How you doing?
27: Man, you know, I just wonder why people don't ever include singer. You know, when they say all the titles, why come y'all don't say singer?
1: Have you sung? We ain't never heard you sing. We know you can play, but we ain't never heard you. We ain't never heard you sing, man.
27: But you can still put it in the
1: right.
27: Opening.
1: Put it in
27: just
1: there,
27: to,
1: right.
27: You know what I'm saying? Just to make me feel like I'm, you know, like, you know, just
1: right.
27: You know, like I got a little hope.
1: Yeah. I feel yeah. All of that.
27: You won't but take you, my hope away.
1: But you play a mean piano now.
27: And you play a bad organ too.
1: Listen, okay. Man, I'm so excited to have you, man. You've been doing your thing for decades, man. You won lots of awards in gospel music. You have done a versus battle. What do you think has been the key to your success?
27: I have no idea. It has really been nothing but just really. Just on everything I love, man, just the kindness of God. Bro. I mean, you know, saying there's so many gifted people, so it can't be talent and gift because everybody got that. You know, I'm from Fort Worth, Texas, you know, raised on government cheese. Can't, you know, don't even have my GED. You know, just God showing mercy. I'm just grateful to still be around and, you know, somebody want to still hear me a little bit, so I'm going to still pull up and do whatever it is I can do.
25: I know,
1: and
25: that's
1: you,
25: right.
1: And you doing it.
28: Come on, man.
25: Good morning, Kirk. It's your girl, Brad. How you doing?
27: Hold on. So, Brad? She don't even know the crush that I. Okay, so let's just go ahead and just.
25: Oh,
27: discuss.
25: I remember. Oh,
29: let's do it.
25: Yeah. Oh,
27: no,
25: I remember.
27: No. Yeah, no. Listen,
25: do you want a revolution?
27: Okay, so Brad favors a girl from Fort Worth named Carla Lane.
25: Huh.
27: And I don't know if Carla Lane. Yeah, Carla Lane, cutest. She was black, but looked black in the E's.
28: Black
27: right?
28: In the E's. Okay.
27: And you know, and when you saw Brad looked black in the E's.
25: That's true.
27: She looked light skinned, black in the E's.
29: Yep.
27: I saw Brad face to face in '98. I love you. Now, mind you, I'm married for 2 years.
28: Right.
27: I was about to risk it. All. I would never forget. You remember that? You remember that, Brad? Bro, I lost it.
25: Oh, my
27: Brad.
25: God.
28: You got a good understand. Point, because when Brad came out, everybody thought she was, like, mixed with something.
27: Like, yeah,
29: for sure.
27: And then she had good edges. She had good edges. Her edges laid down nice. Yeah, yeah. You know? So, first of all, how you doing, Brett?
0: I'm good. You good?
27: I'm good, Queen. Great to hear your voice.
0: That's what's up. You too. So, look, you hosted the Stellar Awards this year, and it airs on TV this Saturday on Stellar TV.
2: Hey!
0: And then on Sunday on BET. So, I want to know, what was your favorite part about hosting the ceremony this year, and will there be any surprises?
27: I mean, once again, just to be, you know, like, just to be asked to do that after all these years, because they could have, you know, called anybody, and to have a chance to do that, you know, it's just always a great honor. And yo, Ricky, they, man, it sold out the arena, King. Over 10,000.
2: I'm sure.
27: Over 10,000 people put up for the award show, man. It was, it was incredible. And, you know, and all the gospel stars were there. It was beautiful, man. I mean, from the legends to the youngsters. And it was just a beautiful night, bro. And so, yeah, man, you're going to get to see it Sunday night on BET. And, yeah.
0: Kirk, you've had some very vulnerable and transparent discussions.
27: I love this
0: about manhood.
27: This transition.
0: Mental health.
27: It's good. I love it.
0: Fatherhood.
27: Yeah.
0: Faith and relationships on your Dinner Kings Dinner Conversations.
27: Yeah.
0: And are you still hosting those? And what inspired you to host that kind
2: and
0: of
2: And I would like to be on that one day.
27: Man, thank y'all so much. You know, I was really blown away by the response from Dinner Kings. Dinner Kings was a very, very, very, very special endeavor that I just walked into, and it was something that we really, really enjoyed doing. The reason why we're not doing them right now is because we are really trying to find some partners and some people to really kind of help us tell the story, because we did it all out of our pockets in 25.
2: Right.
27: And, you know, it was amazing. And it is coming back. And it's going to come back strong, because we really saw the response of the people. And it just gave men of color a very honest, vulnerable place to just have honest, transparent conversation with people that they feel like that had as much to lose as they did.
2: Next time you do those episodes, let me know. But I really would like, I watch that faithfully, and I would love to be a part of that conversation.
27: Yeah, but you've got to eat when you come, because you don't like you eat much.
2: I should have started out the interview by apologizing to you when I took you to my friend's restaurant, and the hostess came over there and gave you a coloring book and some crayons because they thought you was, I said, hey, this is Kurt Frank. This is a grown-ass man.
8: But did he keep the coloring book?
2: Yeah, he kept it, but
27: that ain't none of your business. That ain't none of your business if I kept the coloring book. It was one of my favorite ones, and it was limited edition. I kept it.
28: Rick, was it the regular crayons or was it the flat crayons?
2: It was the one with the flat one, then they had him in the high chair. So I was like, man, we never support that restaurant. And I haven't been back to that restaurant since. And by the way, you dropping new music today. Tell us about it and introduce it for us, Kurt.
27: Well, now this one's going to be a little different for you. I ain't going to lie. Now, you talk about how you play traditional Oregon.
2: Yeah.
27: This song is going to take you back to maybe 1992, Kurt.
2: When they was wearing French rolls. When the alto section, all the altos had French rolls.
27: It showed the pads in your jacket.
2: That's when they were singing.
28: Yes, with black.
27: And then you have a brooch on. You remember you had a little brooch?
2: They had a brooch from Jeans West. Kurt from Jeans West.
27: And Chess King. So, yeah.
2: And Chess King. Wait a minute. Kurt, I know you worked in the mall. Everybody worked in the mall. What store you worked in?
27: You know what? I was playing at the church.
2: You was playing, okay, wow. Yeah.
27: I was
2: me and Rock worked at Foot Locker, and Alfreda's and Brett, they worked at Esprit.
9: Merry-go-round.
28: Come on, man.
27: So this song right here, like, this is off the very first Kirk album. Like, if you bought the silver and gold album, this song is exactly like that live old school, because people have been saying for years that they wanted an old school back to church Kirk song, and this song features Karen Clark Sheard, Brett. Karen Clark Sheard is on this one of the Clark sisters, and
0: so
27: this is churches. I mean, talking about the live church audience, and it's called Thank You for Everything. And so,
0: nice.
27: You know, so this album is going to be a double album. It's going to be 7 live church songs, and then it's going to be 7 studio songs with, you know, songs that, you know, so it's like both sides of Kirk. You know what I mean? It's going to be, and we're really excited about it, so that's what we're dropping today.
2: All right, y'all, here it is. New music from Kirk Franklin. I just want to say...

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10: WERE AM traffic. Northbound 71 at Pearl Road, an accident blocking. Traffic is slow north on 77 between East 30th and 90. South on the Jennings Freeway is slow go between Spring and 480 with heavy traffic north on 77 between Grant Avenue and Broadway Avenue. Weather forecast for today, partly cloudy, then clearing with highs in the mid-70s. Tonight, clear skies with lows in the upper 50s, right now 70 degrees. I'm Alan Schley on News Talk 1490. 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
4: Picture a door. On it, a sign that says, "Do not look." 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

0: killed for being in a white neighborhood in Brooklyn. I got stabbed leading one of those marches.
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2: It's Thursday, August 27th. Do you know what time it is? It's Al Sharpton's time. And for the next 3 hours, it's time to put aside all pretenses, deception, denial, or fronting. The time has come to keep it real on Keeping It Real with Reverend Al Sharpton. A very good afternoon to all of you across the country and good morning to our West Coast listeners. And welcome to all those listening on SiriusXM Channel 126, Urban View, where talk empowers and becomes action. Well, I'm Dominique Sharpton. I'm Reverend Sharpton's eldest daughter. I am actually coming to y'all live from Washington, D.C. Reverend Sharpton and the entire man contingency from all across the country. We've got chapters pulling in from all over America as we will stand in unity and coalition on tomorrow for the March on Washington to defend the vote. I am here already in Washington, D.C., and I couldn't let this moment pass to address you all this afternoon as we're going to keep it real together. And you can certainly, as always, join in on the conversation by calling us at 1-877-532-5797, 1-877-532-5797. I'm sitting in for Rev just for a few moments, just for a few segments. As we're here in Washington, D.C., Reverend Sharpton has hit the ground running, and he'll be joining us momentarily. But it feels particularly significant today because on tomorrow morning, right here in the nation's capital, I'm looking at it right now, thousands of people will gather here at the Lincoln Memorial for the March on Washington to defend the vote. And I wanted to start there today because tomorrow is not just another rally. You know, it's not just another event on the calendar. And certainly it's not about gathering at the Lincoln Memorial simply because that's where Dr. King stood 63 years ago. But tomorrow is about why people still have to stand there now. Think about that. I mean, 63 years after the March on Washington for jobs and freedom, we are returning to that same place, talking about voting rights, economic dignity, affordability, civil rights, equal opportunity. And so the question is, you know, what does that really tell us, right? What does that really tell us about where America is right now, where we are in this country? Because I think there are two ways to look at this. And, you know, you could say, Dominique, you know, 63 years later, we're still marching. You know, how much has really changed? And I understand this frustration. I get it. But, you know, there's another way to look at it. And I feel every generation has had to decide whether it was willing to defend the progress handed to it. And rights don't simply survive because somebody won them before we were born. Democracy doesn't even run on autopilot, but progress doesn't even protect itself. And people, it's the people who protect progress. And that's why tomorrow really matters. And now we hear March on Washington, and I feel like immediately everyone thinks about Dr. King's I Have a Dream speech. And of course we should. Of course we should. But sometimes, we remember that speech and forget the full name of the march. The March on Washington was for jobs and for freedom. Jobs and freedom. I think that that matters. And because the civil rights movement understood something that we sometimes separate today, even economic justice and civil rights are certainly connected. You can't tell somebody they have freedom You can't tell someone that they are free and ignore whether they can afford to live. You cannot talk about opportunity. You can't talk about the freedom to live and the freedom to have opportunity and ignore wages, right? You can't and ignore whether they can afford to live. You cannot talk about opportunity. You can't talk about the freedom to live and the freedom to have opportunity and ignore wages, right? You cannot talk about equality and not talk about education, right? And you certainly can't talk about democracy while making it harder for people to exercise in the most fundamental power that they have in that democracy, which is their vote. And so when tomorrow's march certainly talks about defending the vote, it also talks about affordability and it talks about economic dignity. And that's not simply moving away from the tradition of 1963. That is the tradition. And leaders of the past and those that we look to for direction and for guidance, leaders like A. Philip Randolph, who have been fighting for economic opportunity for Black workers for decades, or Bayard Rustin, who helped to organize that enormous coalition, or John Lewis, who stood there as a young man representing SNCC, the SNCC. And Dr. King, who delivered those words that certainly changed history. But women also, like Dorothy Height, were central to the movement, even when they weren't given the platform or recognition that they deserved. Labor was there. Clergy was there. Young people were there. Civil rights organizations were there. Ordinary people were there. And I think that that's important because movements aren't never just one person who's standing at the microphone. Movements are coalitions, right? And so I'll tell you something else. Being here today in Washington, D.C. actually feels different for me personally. I've really spent my entire life, entrenched in this work, entrenched in the movement, being a part of this this legendary legacy family, right? I've watched my father march and organize marches even. And I've watched them organize. I've watched families who have come to National Action Networks during some of the worst moments of their lives because they felt nobody else was listening. And now I'm sitting here posting Keeping It Real from Washington on the day before another generation will gather at the Lincoln Memorial. And I don't take that lightly, because it isn't about nostalgia. And tomorrow isn't about recreating 1963, because you can't create 1963, and we shouldn't even try. But our responsibility is to understand what they did in 1963 and to ask, well, what is required of us? What is required of us in 2026? Their issues were voting rights and jobs and segregation. Discrimination, economic inequality. All circumstances are a little different, right? But listen to what we're talking about. Voting rights, affordability, wages, housing, healthcare, education, equal protection, economic security. The language changes. The fundamental question, though, remains the same. Does America work equally for everybody? And if the answer is still no, then what are we prepared to do about it? And that's where I want you all today. That's where I want to start end the program today. I don't want this to be me giving you all a lecture from Washington, D.C. This is Keeping It Real. 1-877-532-5797. 1-877-532-5797. We want to hear from you. And particularly, if you're listening, and you're one of those people who have gotten frustrated with politics, I want to talk to you. Maybe you stopped voting. Maybe you're just tired of hearing the promises. Maybe you're saying, you know what, Dominique? None of these people are talking about what it costs

0: me to buy groceries. I can't afford my rent. My child care is killing me. My paycheck isn't stretching. Hello? Let's talk about it. Let's talk about it and be about it. Because that's what we're dealing with right now. That's what Americans are facing every single day. And if we are committed to the calling, committed to understanding where we are and what we must do, because that's actually the conversation that we need to have, not just with people who are already agreeing with us, but how do we reach the people who have stopped believing that civic participation can change anything? We want to hear from you. 1-877-532-5797. 1-877-532-5797. We'll be back with more Keeping It Real with Shopton. We'll be right back.
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5: 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Tragedy thrives on that one bad decision, one unnecessary risk, one moment of believing that it couldn't possibly happen to me. There was a time in our past when our main concentration was on survival. Our elders were considered strict when they would not allow us to go to anyone's house before everyone in that house was checked out. They firmly believed that the company we keep in our youth will determine the outcome of our future. And they were bound and determined that every generation would do better than the one before. Oftentimes, when a young person's future is interrupted by tragedy, it serves as a wake-up call to remind us to accept the reality that we are uniquely different from other cultures. Understanding that difference obligates us to make certain that our young survive so that they too can experience a future.
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9: 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Toby, isn't your sister doing a nice job as a new driver?
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0: I'm Dominique Sharpton, coming to you live from Washington, D.C. We are here on the eve of the March on Washington. You can join in on the conversation today by calling us at 1-877-532-5797, 1-877-532-5797. Reverend Sharpton has hit the ground running in Washington, D.C., and he is going to join us momentarily here on Keeping It Real. And I wanted to get into something. I think we need to talk about it honestly. I started talking about this before the break, but does marching really still work? I know that some of you are asking it, so let's keep it real and answer the question. I am sitting in for Rev. He'll be joining us momentarily. But every time there's a march, someone says to me, okay, but what's walking down the street going to change? And, you know, I talk to a lot of young people especially, and there have been so many universities and young people, youth organizations who have partnered on this march, Defend the Vote. It's been astonishing to see how many young people are standing up in this moment, are raising their voice, are being really being about it and about this work. This work is not easy, and this work is not for the complacent. This work causes you to get involved, get into the action. And so I've been seeing so many young people joining us, not only here in Washington, D.C., but joining the cause, joining the coalition, understanding what time it is, right, in this country, and what we must do to stand up and elevate the causes that we want to see change and progress in the right direction. And no, a march is not the entire movement, right? A march is a tool. It's an organizing tool. It's a visibility tool. It's a coalition building tool. It's a pressure tool. And historically, I feel like successful movements combined protests with litigation and legislation, voter registration, right, economic pressure and organizing, and also sustained public attention. Selma wasn't powerful because people walked across a bridge. It was powerful because what happened on that bridge forced America to confront voter suppression and helped to create momentum for the Voting Rights Act. The Montgomery bus boycott wasn't successful because people simply refused to ride buses for one afternoon. They sustained that action for more than a year. The action has led to somewhere. That's the point. And this is why I like something organizers have been emphasizing about tomorrow. This isn't supposed to be simply a commemoration. It's a mobilization. There is a difference. There is a difference. Commemoration says, look at what they did. And mobilization says, what are we going to do? And I think that sometimes, you know, we've made the civil rights movement too comfortable, right? We put Dr. King on posters. We quote the parts of his speeches that everybody likes. We celebrate the victories, right, after we already know how the story ends. But living through a movement is uncomfortable. People disagree. People criticize the strategy, right? People tell organizers they're just asking for too much. People say now isn't the right time. That is not new, right? So don't look at the civil rights movement as this perfectly organized historic movie, right, where everybody knew they were on the right side. They didn't know. People made choices. And tomorrow people make another choice. Do I participate? Do I vote? Do I organize? Do I speak up? Or do I decide that none of it matters? And here's another distinction that we need to make, because voting is not the finish line either, right? Sometimes we talk about voting like, oh, just vote. Everything's going to be okay. No, voting is how citizens hire people to exercise governmental power. Then you've got to hold those people accountable. So you vote. You organize, you attend meetings, right? You call elected officials, you challenge policies, you protest, right? You educate, you build organizations. That's democracy. So Defend the Vote can't simply mean that everybody go vote and then go home. It has to mean defending people's ability to vote. It has to mean making sure that their vote counts. It has to mean making sure that communities have representation. And then I think, demanding that government respond to the people who put officials into office. So let me throw it to you. Do y'all believe marches still work? Don't give me the answer you think you're supposed to give me. Keep it real. And if you think we've marched enough, tell me why. If you believe that marches are necessary, tell me what needs to happen after everybody leaves Washington, D.C., because that's actually the more interesting question. What happens August 29th, right? What happens September 1st? What happens 6 months from now? 1-877-532-5797. 1-877-532-5797. Let's go to Ray listening to us on Cincinnati on the Buzz. Ray, you're keeping it real. Good afternoon.
1: Dominique Sharpton, how's it going?
0: All right. How are you?
1: I'm good. Let me say this. I never understood why voting is the hardest thing to do for a lot of people, especially black folks. There's a voting poll within 5 or 10 minutes of your home. But you would rather go to a mall that's 25, 30 minutes away, or to a movie that's 40 minutes away, you know, or to a club that's 30 minutes away, rather than go someplace for 5 or 10 minutes away to improve your life. I want to comment on the common sense voter. Now, I saw J.D. Vance last week. He was at a rally for small businesses, and these small businesses are in trouble. They're voting, they're supporting the Republicans. And my question to them is, you're in this situation because of J.D. Vance and Donald Trump. But you're going to go to a rally and vote for Republicans that put you in this situation? Why would you vote for Republican at all if you're in this situation that they put you in? Mm-hmm. I want to comment on, how do you convince black MAGA males that who votes for Trump, that Trump is a racist and he does not like you. He does not care about you. He wish you were back in Africa. But yet and still they support this man. How do you convince them that? How do you convince young white college students with student loans who Biden wanted to forgive those loans when he was in his last year in office and the Republicans blocked it? So how are you going to vote for Republicans who said, no, we want you to pay back your loan, than to vote for a Democrat that said, we will forgive your loans? You know, how do you convince Latinos that vote for Donald Trump that he's looking to deport your family members who is here illegally? You know, is that okay with you? You have to bring common sense questions to these MAGA voters or these Republicans who vote for a Republican and who vote for Trump. Because everything I just said, it confuses, excuse my language, the hell out of me, why you're voting against your own interests.
0: Yeah.
1: You know, we got people here in Cincinnati that says, you know, he voted for Donald Trump because he's gangster. No lie. Because he's gangster. You know, we got people that voted for Donald Trump because they said he's a good businessman. And that's what Ramaswamy is running on here, and he's running for governor here. And that's what he said. We need a businessman. But people don't forget that Ramaswamy was on Donald Trump's team when they got rid of a lot of, remember Doge? You know, and so Donald Trump, the businessman, you know, I don't think so. So, I mean, that's just what I wanted to comment on. Common sense voters, that a lot of voters out there don't have common sense when they vote against their own interests, and they have no reason why.
0: Yeah, no, Ray. I think you're something, and thank you so much for your call. I think what we need to really, really delve into, and when we're talking about this demographic of people, right, who did vote that way, it's economic dignity, because that can sound very policy heavy, right? But what does economic dignity actually look like? It looks like somebody who's working 40 hours, right, and not needing two additional jobs just to survive, right? It looks like being able to pay your rent and still buy groceries, right? It looks like a parent not having to choose between childcare and working, right? It looks like somebody getting sick and not wondering whether getting medical care is going to financially destroy their family. So that's economic dignity, and I think that that's been oversold, right, to certain communities and certain people who feel like, you know, they made a certain decision in casting their vote that way. But, you know, if civil rights isn't reaching people's kitchen table, I think we're missing something here. And remember the 1963 Jobs and Freedom, what that original march was saying. And so it demanded economic opportunity. And so I feel like so tomorrow or the next day when people are talking about affordability, I think that that's not some separate issue from what we're talking about here. The question becomes, who gets to build wealth, how we're creating that access. And I feel like, you know, there's been an overpromise and a misstep, both two coupling each other, right? When people decided who to vote for, right? And that's what became the result that Donald Trump became president. You know, we were talking about who can buy a home, you know, whose neighborhood has the good schools, who has access to health care. I think that's what matters to people. And I feel like if we can provide that streamline of access, I think that we get those, that demographic, and we get people to really understand, you know, what we're actually doing here, what we're fighting for, and what we're fighting to uphold. Because I feel like it hasn't hit home enough for certain communities and certain people. Thank you so much for your call, Ray. We're keeping it real. Dominique Shopton, I'm sitting in for Rev. Rev will be joining us momentarily, but you certainly can join in on the conversation. Call us at 1-877-532-5797. We'll be back with more of Keeping It Real with Shopton. We'll be right back.
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keeping it real. I'm Dominic Sharpton, Evan Sharpton's eldest daughter. Sending in for Rev. Rev is joining us momentarily. We are in Washington, D.C., as we are here on the eve of the March on Washington, as we will come together in a large coalition of partners and community groups and organizations and labor groups, and so many will gather tomorrow in coalition to defend the vote. And certainly you can join us in conversation today on Keeping It Real. Call us at 1-877-532-5797, 1-877-532-5797. We will be joined, as we are every Thursday, momentarily by Attorney Jennifer Jones Austin, as we are really, really interested and waiting to speak with her as we continue to mobilize and build and really understand in all actuality how legislation and civics really affects a lot of the issues that we're fighting for and standing up for. And certainly, if we are talking about healthcare or education or voting rights, there is a connection, a direct connection between mobilizing and what organizing looks like and how that affects legislation and how that affects how our issues actually get transferred into an actual law or policy or some type of thing that we know we can have sustainability and making sure that these rights are protected and continue to be protected.

0: And speak for us, and no matter where we are in the country and what community we reside in. And certainly, as Ray was talking from Cincinnati before the break about economic dignity and how we have to really call that role and really call those folks out, hold them accountable. I'm talking about our own, even, whom we know ain't doing the right thing, or whom we know is working in conjunction to hold us back. We've got to hold them accountable as well. And we have to not turn a blind eye, Ray, to recognizing when we need to speak out and we need to call even our own out and really try to inform even our own brothers and sisters that what they're doing and what they could be doing could be detrimental to our fight and what we know we need to do to protect our rights. And so if we are talking about what's been happening in Gary, Indiana, and certainly want to talk about that as well, the residents of the predominantly Black city that has endured more than 2 weeks of outages, and the governor has called for an investigation, you know, and going from Washington to Gary, Indiana, you might say, well, what does an electricity outage in Gary have to do with the March on Washington? Well, it has everything to do with it, because civil rights is ultimately about a basic question. You know, does the government and do these institutions that serve the public value every community equally, right? More than two weeks. Think about living without reliable electricity for 2 weeks. Don't think about it abstractly. Think about your refrigerator, your medication, air conditioning, children, older relatives, right? Charging your phone, getting ready for work, you know? Residents are sleeping in running cars, right, for air conditioning, and a 73-year-old woman with asthma unable to use her nebulizer. That's not inconvenience anymore, all right? That's safety. Right. And if this happened in a wealthy suburb, would the response have looked the same? You know, we don't automatically know the answer. Right. But when residents of a predominantly Black city ask whether race and decades of disinvestment affected the response, government has an obligation to investigate. Right. Rather than dismiss that concern. Right. So who gets urgency in America? Whose problem becomes an emergency? Whose neighborhood, right, gets that immediate attention? Whose suffering gets normalized, right? Infrastructure is a civil rights issue, and environmental justice, also a civil rights issue. Reliable utilities are an economic justice issue. And that's why tomorrow's march can't only be about what happens inside the voting booth, right? The reason the vote matters is because the vote determines who has power over decisions like these. 1-877-532-5797. Let's go to Don listening to us in New Orleans. Don, you're keeping it real. Good afternoon.
1: Very good afternoon, Dominic. Can you hear me?
0: Yes, I can.
1: Okay. Well, great. And yes, you had asked questions, several questions. I'm going to be brief. Marching is a part of the equation and not just a form of expression. Now, if you look in the, and I thank the late Bob Moses for understanding how to register sharecroppers in Mississippi to vote and teach a high level of mathematics. He had the algebra project. Remember that? And when you look at mathematics, when you look at mathematics, algebra, especially algebraic expressions, an equation and an expression are two different things, separated by what? An equal sign. Okay, so when we look at the generations, let's look at generations. They name them generations after variables, which are part of algebra and mathematics, algebra. Okay, generation X. You had Generation Y, you had Generation Z. That's the three generations that's starting at 18 years old, eligible to vote. So those X, Y, and Z are all variables. They have an unknown value. okay? And they're the least likely to vote. Voting, marching, is a part of the equation and not just an expression. First Amendment gives you the freedom of speech. That's a form of expression. But form of expression and the First Amendment is a part of an equation. So, yes, we have to understand that, and if you look at the baby boomers, the wealthiest generation, if you will, and the silent generation, which spoke softly but carried a big stick, they were very active in voting. They demanded the right to vote and petition and select those in government, not just voting for those in office, but voting, yes, part of the equation was to have a fair seat at the table when it comes to government contracts, when it comes to the high quality of life in our communities and for services and stuff. And so as I close, that's what we have to understand when we talk about a higher order of thinking and bringing our best minds. I know we have plenty of attorneys volunteering doing pro bono work, but we also need to have the mathematicians in our midst to understand the profound effects that government and these groups use mathematical equations to eliminate us or to isolate us. And so, as in Gary, Indiana, when being in New Orleans, you know we experienced a number of storms on a Gulf Coast, but state's utility personnel will run to, you know, will come and offer their services. So if you're in New Orleans, you have utility service from Florida and the surrounding states, utility linemen, very, very valuable people in the area to get utilities and power lines and trees to get this back. So I'm surprised that Illinois and Michigan and all those surrounding states haven't had the utility personnel, the electric company, come to help assist Gary, Indiana. But yes, we must. Marching is a part of the equation and not just an expression.
0: Thank you so much for that, brother. And you know, thank you for your call. As I was thinking about what you were saying, I mean, talking about Gary, I mean, how were these restoration priorities even determined, right? Were the sufficient crews and resources available? Were vulnerable residents even identified? Like, this goes deeper. You know, what emergency assistance existed for seniors and medically vulnerable people? You know, were communication systems adequate? And were similarly affected communities treated similarly? I think this is where, you know, even journalism, right, and activism actually meet, because we are not always privy to the information that's being broadcasted and what we can do to really help. When the storm is over, the lights come back and the cameras leave, you know, it's like, what happens next? And I feel like we have too many communities that are left vulnerable, that are left unrecognized and unattended to. And we've got to do our part. I think we've got to do better with not only amplifying what's happening, but we've got to do better with identifying those solutions that are going to help. You know, sustain us over the long run. So thank you so much for pointing that out. Thank you for your call. I hear the music. We're going to take another break. Reverend Sharp is going to be joining us, but we're going to take a break. You can certainly join in on the conversation again by calling us at 1-877-532-5797, 1-877-532-5797. We'll be back with more of Keeping It Real with Sharp Things. We'll be right back.
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3: 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Because the laws said that. Without them signing the laws that we fought for, how should we have gotten free?
1: Sharpton keeps it real.
3: Because you're raising things that you haven't thought out. There were slave rebellions that did. All right, then give me the answer. You haven't answered me yet. If you thought it out, give me the answer.
1: Asking the tough questions.
3: Well, here's the thing, I called it a statement. You can question any statement I make. But you cannot call here and tell me don't question the statement you make, brother.
1: Be a part of the conversation. Just keep it real. Live from the National Action Network corporate headquarters in New York, keeping it real. And now, America's number one civil rights leader, the Reverend Al Sharpton.
4: Keeping it real. It's Dominique Sharpton, I'm Reverend Sharpton. Reverend Sharpton is going to be joining us momentarily, as well as Attorney Jennifer Jones Austin, as it is Policy Thursday, right? But we are keeping it real, and certainly you can join in on the conversation today. You can call us at 1-877-532-5797, 1-877-532-5797. We are here in Washington, D.C., where we're coming to you live on the eve of the March on Washington, where on tomorrow we will stand up to defend our vote. We will stand up to defend the issues that we care about. We will stand up to defend our rights, and we will stand up with a strong coalition. There's a lot going on, ladies and gentlemen, and we want to, of course, be in tune, be educated. We want to talk about it. We want to be actively involved. Right. And what we know and believe. And we want to, of course, continue to work towards fighting and standing for the progress that we know we need to move forward. There's a lot going on. And I want to also talk about as we are hearing more and more about these suspicious deaths of American Black people across the country. And the Legal Defense Fund has announced that they have written Congress and the United Nations bodies seeking investigations into this series of suspicious Black deaths and potential racial bias and whether state and local authorities adequately investigated them. Now, the Legal Defense Fund is calling for a congressional commission and also an independent examination, not really declaring that every death had the same cause. But as we were talking about, you know, Nolan Wells and so many others, you know, there's another story that I don't want us to rush into or rush through. But I want to be very precise about this because we're talking about people's lives and also how families have had to continue to grieve. And the Legal Defense Fund is calling for this congressional and international scrutiny of a growing number of suspicious deaths, right, of Black people that have been happening around the country. But the distinction, I feel like, is asking for an investigation. It's not the same as really declaring what happened. And so it's asking authorities really to establish what happened thoroughly, right, and transparently, and also independently. But as Black Americans have historically and historical reasons to really care deeply, I think, about whether suspicious deaths receive serious investigation. This country has a documented history of racial terror, right? Lynchings were sometimes ignored. Deaths haven't been properly investigated. You know, families ain't been given answers. you know, that history doesn't really prove what happened in any individual contemporary case, but it absolutely explains why transparency matters, right? And that's the responsible position. It's not conspiracy or dismissal or the evidence or the investigation. It's transparency and accountability, right? And should this level of investigation depend on who died? Of course not. I feel like every family deserves to know, right, that authorities have treated the death of their loved one as worthy of serious examination as anyone else, right, as anyone else. And so here's why this national review, I feel, matters. I feel like on one case, it can be dismissed, right, as an anomaly, as and in two cases, right, it can be called a coincidence. But if civil rights lawyers themselves believe that they're seeing this pattern, I feel like their responsible response really isn't to immediately declare that the pattern is real or to declare it is false or imaginary, right? I feel like Black deaths are more likely not even reported in most cases. It depends on, you know, how things are coming into the light, right? It depends on how things are documented. It depends on who gets involved, right, from the onset. There's a lot going on with this. And so I feel like, you know, we can't take this for granted or we can't take this lightly. And in this moment, as we're talking about it, as we're talking about marching, as we're talking about keeping it real, I feel like we, you know, have to care very deeply about this as well. 1-877-532-5797. 1-877-532-5797. Let's go to Brother Jacob. Brother Jacob is listening to us from Philadelphia on WURD. Brother Jacob, you're keeping it real. Good afternoon. Brother Jacob? Line two?
5: Are you all right, there? Hello. All right, now hi. I hear you. All right, all right, Sister Dominica. Hey, look, if in Latino, it would be Sister Dominica. You know what? It's good to hear you, because when I hear you, I know I'm still getting the sharpened intellect. You know what I'm saying? Ain't nothing lost back there. You know what I'm saying? So that's a good thing. But then, so peace be unto you and to the global listeners that you all have. You know, I consider myself to be a baby boomer, okay? I came in, you know, in that time. And to Brother Ray, now, you know, you can't change people's hearts. It's not your, you know, job even to do that. But what we can do, like the prophets of God always did, they just kept telling the truth and what it was. And then we got to pray on it and then get up off our knees and go to work, and we can't fail. And somebody was talking about, is marching relevant? Yes. And well, it shows you can show your presence. And that's why I pray tomorrow. I told your father that I want it to be so big, because this is Americans marching now. This is, you know how many labels that the people of America wear? And you know, all over the globe, but they're American citizens paying taxes and everything. And I think that's what is I pray it's going to be about. And I told your father that I pray it's so big that Donald Trump is going to have to rush the Truth Social and say that his inauguration thing was bigger than that, you know, because he always going to do that, whatever. So that's what I pray we say, I mean. But you know, look at Sister Dominique, this stuff you're talking about, do you know that before Trump's leadership, the CIA, FBI, and everybody, they was giving reports on, like, terrorism. And they were saying the greatest threat came from inside America, and it was the white racist groups, right? And we're not surprised that, you know, these incidents that keep happening, well, we ain't crazy. We already know that it's something up. You know, I was a young musician traveling with Philadelphia International Groups, and Harold Melvin and the Blue Notes was one of the groups that I traveled with. And they had the tune Wake Up Everybody, right? Now, imagine if, Dominique, they told people that it's better to stay asleep. Woke is bad. Are you kidding me, Dominique? They really think that the American people are going to fall for that. Only the ones that I pray for, the mega hat, you know, I understand that they're, you know, they need a little prayer and a little truth. And, it, you know, they got that. But again, we they done wage war against us as black people. We see that. We had Black Wall Street in Tulsa. We had Rosewood. We did these things. And America knows what they did. It's the same disrespect to this Constitution because they, in their racism, hate black people and others. And this is what they'll go to the extent to do. But America sees this. And tomorrow, I pray that America show America that we're waking up. And we ain't gonna stand. You know, Popeye. I'm a baby boomer. It was a cartoon Popeye. Your dad would know. And when he took a lot, he said before he opened up that can of spinach, he said, "I've taken all I could stands, and I can't stands no more." And then he would open up that can of spinach and start straightening things out. So God bless us. We want this thing to be big tomorrow. And we want God to and all our money is God bless America. And we know God don't bless no mess. So thank you.
4: And amen. Thank you so much. Thank you so much for your call. And no, I think you're right. And I'm sitting here really just looking at the Lincoln Memorial, you know, thinking about tomorrow, 63 years, you know, this is the same Lincoln Memorial, but a different generation. You know, we got different technology. Think about that. My dad talks about it all the time. Dr. King, you know, organized marches and demonstrations and really worked to end segregation in the South and never had a cell phone, never had a laptop, right? Never had a fax machine, right? But they had determination and commitment, you know, different politics, different challenges. But America is still wrestling with one fundamental question. Who gets the full promise, right, of American democracy? That ballot matters. Economic dignity matters. What happened in Gary, Indiana matters, you know, whether a black family can trust that the unexplained death of their loved one will receive a serious investigation matters, you know. It all matters. And so it's like, you know, here we are. It's our turn, you know. We got to live in this moment, but we also have to stand up and rise to the occasion of who we are and what we know we are called to do, right? It's up to us. 1-877-532-5797. It's Policy Thursday. We'll be back with Attorney Jennifer Jones-Austin, Reverend Sharpton, and you on the phone. If you want to join in on the conversation, call us at 1-877-532-5797. We'll be back with more Keeping It Real with Sharpton. We'll be right back.
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7: It's Sybil Wilkes with what we need to know. A federal judge in Texas intervened in an interstate legal dispute between Texas and Minnesota regarding the extradition of an ICE officer. Minnesota sought to compel Texas Governor Greg Abbott to extradite the officer Christian Castro to face criminal assault and false reporting charges in Minneapolis. The Texas federal judge denied Minnesota's request, clearing Castro's release from jail after Governor Abbott vowed to withhold extradition until Minnesota reimburses millions in federal funds lost to state fraud schemes. In Mississippi political news, Democratic Congressman Benny Thompson and Senate candidate Scott Collum addressed a key NAACP luncheon in Jackson, Mississippi, urging black voters to mobilize for the upcoming November midterm elections. The leaders warned of severe threats to voting rights and potential partisan redistricting by Republican state lawmakers, while GOP officials pushed back, dismissing the political accusations as false. In federal law enforcement news, a former U.S. Postal Service mail carrier in Georgia was sentenced to 2 years in federal prison for stealing over $1 million in mail and commercial packages. Investigators with the Postal Inspector General's office captured surveillance video of Melissa McAfee stealing mail along her Smyrna delivery route, subsequently discovering 145 stolen checks and 37 gift cards during a federal search warrant execution. And finally, the PGA Tour is partnering with the LeBron James Family Foundation to bring a professional golf event back to the Firestone Country Club in Akron, Ohio, next year. To subscribe to my free daily newsletter, please visit SybilWilks.com. For all the news 24/7, go to NewsOne.com. I'm Sybil Wilks. 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

0: Reverend Sharpton is going to be joining us momentarily. We're taking your calls all over the country. You can call us at 1-877-532-5797. 1-877-532-5797. It's also Policy Thursday, and so we are joined by Attorney Jennifer Jones Austin, as we are every Thursday. It's always a pleasure. I know I don't have much time with you, my sister, but it's always a pleasure to join you and speak with you. Good afternoon. Happy Thursday, Attorney Jennifer Jones Austin. Welcome back to Keeping It Real.
1: Happy Thursday, and there's a part of me that wants to say happy birthday because I want to just keep celebrating you and all that you are. I know we're a few weeks beyond, but you always put a smile on my face just when I think about who you are, how you show up in the world, how you move through the world, the differences that you're making in the lives of so many of us. And it's just always a joy when I get to spend a little time with you here on Keeping It Real. So happy Thursday and just happy ongoing birthday.
0: Thank you, my love. Thank you, my sister. You know that we're in Washington, D.C., where we are here on the eve of the March on Washington. We're on tomorrow. We will be joined by thousands of people who will come to Washington, D.C. to stand with us to defend the vote. And I know that, you know, you and in your leadership capacity in many different ways have really helped to hone this moment, right, that we are standing together. I've been on Zoom calls all day yesterday with young people from different universities, Sister Jennifer, and different walks of life who are coming together, some for the very first time, right, to come to a march and in this moment to stand up, right, to elevate their voice and who feel like That's their right. voice even matters in this moment. I've been having the most interesting conversations, I feel. But in this moment, you know, we've been spending a lot of time, you know, talking about why we're marching, you know, and I feel like if we're going to say defend the vote, Attorney Jennifer Jones Austin, then we've got to keep it real. Because what exactly are we defending the vote from, right, in August of 2026? I feel like this isn't theoretical. I feel like there is a major legal and political fight, obviously, that's happening right now, you know, over how American people even will vote in the November midterms. And we're less than 3 months away from that. And so while so many people are traveling to Washington to talk about, you know, protecting the ballot and courts and states and the White House, right, and the Postal Service that's fighting over the rules governing mail ballots right now, right, that's what's happening today, you know. I feel like we've got to be about it in this moment. And I don't know how you feel on this Policy Thursday, as we know, we gather here every week for that. But I feel like with all that's happening, with what we're seeing with the mail-in voting, with what we're seeing with even the Legal Defense Fund that's starting to come in asking for investigation on what's happening on all of these deaths of Black Americans across the country, I mean, the correlation, you know, isn't theoretical, right? We're here for a reason. So I feel like, you know, you being one who has been steadfast in this leadership capacity in this moment, can really speak truth to power to us, but also to really keep it real with us on what is going on and what we are really here to stand for and fight for and what it looks like, right, come August 29th, come September 1st, come 6 months from now, what we need to do to be about it.
1: So, you know, I felt like I was welling up with, you know, like tears and just filled with emotion. In part because this day, August 28th, is like sacred. It's not only symbolic, but it's sacred in the lives of Black Americans and in America, as a day 63 years ago when, you know, people whose voices were not being heard, you know, said, I'm going to stand up for myself. I'm going to stand up for my community. I'm going to stand up for what I believe is right and what is decent when it comes to all human beings made and created by God, being seen and heard and being valued and their worth being, you know, considered as equal to white Americans. People showed up And so it's symbolic that we come again this go round, but it's more than symbolic, because what we learned 63 years ago is that our presence moves people. It was because of the 1963 March on Washington that we achieved the Civil Rights Act of 1964. And then it was because Martin Luther King Jr. and others took to the streets in 64 and 65, we got the Voting Rights Act. So in this moment, let me tell you, even if it was just symbolic, it would be important for me, mean everything for me and for my family who are coming. They're on their way to be here, because we have to show that we're not just laying down. You know, Harriet Tubman is attributed, this line is attributed to her. It's questionable about whether she said it, but the sentiment is there. She said that, they say that she said, when asked how many slaves, enslaved persons did you help free, that she said, I freed hundreds, but I could have freed thousands more if they only knew that they were slaves.
0: Yes.
1: And the significance of that in this moment is, if you do not understand that your vote is everything and your standing up means so much. They are counting on us to sit back. They're counting on us to say being present and being heard doesn't make a difference. They're counting on us to roll over when just down the street from the Lincoln Memorial, you know, the Supreme Court has now gone along with a frivolous executive order seeking to take away our ballots. Couple that with restrictive voting. They're counting on us to not understand it, that voting does make a difference, because voting is what allows us to get in place the people who are maybe going to push back on wages that don't really work for us, push back on all these changes that are coming down at the courts level, judiciary at the district, the circuit, and the federal level Supreme Court. It is our vote when we put people in place who are going to say, not today. Not today, but also it's our vote that's going to make sure that those people we send to Congress do what need be done. So if you don't think that your vote matters, and if you don't come down here and say, I'm one of these people who makes the connection between voting and education, voting and my job, my freedom, my Social Security, my health care. If you don't think it necessary for you to say, you know what? Like, even if I'm but one of 20,000, I was still one of the 20,000. If you don't think that's necessary, then I mean this, and I don't mean to harm or make people feel bad, but do you fall into that category of the people that Harriet Tubman, they say, was talking about, who doesn't understand that, you know, your freedom is at risk right now? You are entrapped in the way that this government wants you to be entrapped if you don't stand up. That's how I feel right now.
0: And, you know, this administration, Sister Jennifer, is arguing, obviously, that, you know, these measures with the mail-in voting and all these restrictions, you know, are about election security, right, and ensuring that only eligible citizens, right, vote. I mean, that's their argument, and we should obviously tell, you know, what both sides are saying, but, you know, states and voting rights organizations, you know, are saying, wait a minute, you know, this Constitution gives states and Congress, and, you know, major authority over elections. And they argue that a president can't simply rewrite, right, election procedures through executive action. They also warn, right, that making these major changes this close to an election could really create confusion and also potentially prevent eligible voters from actually casting their ballot successfully. So now you've got this basic policy question, right? Where does this election security end and voter restriction actually begin? I think that that's also worth talking about.
1: Oh, absolutely, absolutely. I mean, the deal, and I'm just going to speak right now in this moment to the mail-in voting and what is happening here. We'll come back. And we'll talk about
0: it. We'll come back to that. Reverend Sharpton, awesome. Reverend Sharpton is going to be joining us momentarily. But you can join in on the conversation. Call us at 1-877-532-5797. We'll be back with more Keeping It Real. Sharpton, we'll be right back.

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0: James, Reverend Sharpton's eldest daughter, sitting in for the Rev with Attorney Jennifer Jones Austin, and we're taking your calls. You can join in on the conversation. Call us at 1-877-532-5797, 1-877-532-5797. Reverend Sharpton is in the house. We are actually coming to you live from Washington, D.C., where we are here on the eve of the March on Washington, where on tomorrow we will be joining many people here in Washington, D.C. Leaders from all over the country will convene with organizations in labor, education, and healthcare, and so many other groups will be joining us to stand up to defend the vote. And I was talking with Attorney Jennifer Jones Austin before the break about some of these things that we are dealing with as it relates to voting, and people are asking, well, why is this so serious? Why are y'all talking about this stuff now? Well, we're not talking about a tiny group of people. Nearly 100 million mail ballots, Sister Jennifer, were handled by the Postal Service during the 2024 election. 100 million, okay? 100 million. That is not something that we are taking or should be taken lightly, right? This is a serious matter. It's a serious issue. And if we're talking about, and Sister Jennifer Jones Austin is going to be calling back. She got disconnected, so we're trying to get her back on the phone with us. But if we're talking about 100 million people, and we're talking about how in any given moment, wherever we are in the country, we can, you know, have some type of issue as it relates to voting, as it relates to how we are actually being able to cast our vote, cast our ballot. And when, you know, when we're talking about, well, it's time to vote again, and who are we going to vote for, and who's speaking to our issues, what candidates are speaking to us, and what candidates are going to help us get out of all of this stuff that we find, you know, ourselves dealing with today, right, because of what happened and how we cast our vote, some of us, in 2024, right? But I think about, you know, 100 million people who cast their votes via mail-in ballot and how that's now being challenged. That's not a small number. It's significant, pretty significant. And we've got to really understand the crucialness of what we're dealing with across the country and how important of a threat this is to our democracy. And so we want to hear from you, obviously, and Reverend Sharpton is going to be joining us. He's already hit the ground running in Washington, D.C. We've got Attorney Jennifer Jones Austin on with us at this Policy Thursday. But want to hear from you. Let's go back to the phones. Let's talk with Percy. Percy's listening to us from Detroit. Percy, you're keeping it real. Good afternoon.
1: Okay.
0: Yeah. Hello.
1: Yeah,
0: Percy.
1: Yes, how
0: are
1: you?
0: Okay. You're on the air.
1: Yeah, you know what? I'm out here door knocking, campaigning all for right. people to get all out right. here and go vote.
0: You know? My brother.
1: And you just, I just gave a flyer with somebody, one of these home care workers that are in our state that we organized, and so they can be civically aware of who they need to be voting for that's putting funding in the health care budget and who's not. You know,
0: all right.
1: So, yeah, but look, we got a bus. In fact, I probably got about four more houses I'm gonna go to. Then I gotta go and get with my UAW brothers, cause Shan, LaShawn English, our regional director, sponsored a bus for our UAW workers. To we gonna be pulling off at 7 o'clock this afternoon, heading to Washington D.C.
0: Yes, sir.
1: Here tomorrow.
0: Here
1: tomorrow. You
0: all
1: know?
0: Right.
1: You know, and there's stress also. You know, we doing, this is Emmett Till. This is the day that Emmett Till got killed, right? And this is kind of in remembrance of what happened then that brought us together. But also, you know, is Jennifer Austin on? I'm hoping she could hear. I got a little more meat I want to put on the bone when it comes to diversity, equality, and inclusion. What I have to be. You know, with the fact that we are putting into the system, our money comes from every nationality that goes into the system, right? That funds our infrastructure, that funds our school, and that funds our employment. For me, the ask should be more on, well, the ask ought to be also on the fact if we are putting in the system, we should have that type of employment and opportunity in the system too, you know, and that's giving us more of a justification of seriously saying that we're supposed to be on the table when opportunity comes, that we invest from what we put in the system. And it should be that's an ask that we're saying if we're putting into the system, we ought to be at the table also being able to get the employment and the opportunities and the job with how we're funding the system as a nationality.
0: Yes, yes, yes.
1: Does that make sense?
0: Yes, absolutely. We're with you.
1: Yeah, yeah, yeah. So, you know, that's you know, kind of the conversation that I'm pushing, why I'm seriously saying that, you know, it shouldn't just be all the grand old boys getting all the contracts and nobody else is getting the contracts and they unemploying us. And, you know, it should just be that should be the opportunity. And then when I'm encouraging people why to get out and vote, I'm telling them to get out and vote because this is where your funding that you decide of who you put in office is who's going to support you to lift you up or who's going to oppress you and pull you down. And we distinctly have elected officials out here, and it's obvious right now what's going on in D.C. They will take funding away from your community and take funding from your schools. You know, and if you don't put the right people in office, this is why you got to participate with this so you can seriously put the right folks in office that's going to give you a return of the funds that you're putting into the system. Because at the end of the day, that's really what it's about, funding and just being respected and being taken care of because you're a person, and we should be having elected officials that's going to take care of us because we should be respected and loved and not harmed and oppressed.
0: Right. That's right. That's right. Thank you so much for that, brother. Go ahead. Go ahead.
1: We got T-shirts. We're going to be wearing red T-shirts with a bus. Right. We got a full bus. We got over 55 members. That's going to be on that bus, and we're going to be walking with y'all with red T-shirts on from the UAW.
0: That's all right. That's all right. I look forward to seeing you tomorrow and seeing your contingency. Thank you for elevating your voice and doing the work and getting into the action. That's what it's about. That is what it's about. Thank you so much for your call, and we look forward to welcoming you, to seeing you tomorrow in Washington, D.C. 100 million mail ballots, y'all. 100 million. Think about that. And so I was saying this earlier, but, you know, when you change that infrastructure surrounding mail voting, and I know Sister Jennifer Jones Austin is trying to join us, get back in with us. But if you when you think about that, you are potentially affecting millions and millions of American people. I'm talking about seniors. We're talking about people with disabilities. We're talking about military families, people who work, you know, long hours, people who are traveling. You know, we're talking about a large people who are living in rural communities where, you know, they're not in close proximity to a voting booth or voting, you know, to a voting facility. And people who simply use a voting method legally available to them in their state, right? And so I really want us to be careful here because election security matters. Of course it matters, right? We should want accurate voter rolls. So that's not what we're talking about here. We should want secure elections. That's not what we're talking about here. We should want Americans to trust election results. That's not what we're talking about here. But security and also accessibility don't have to be enemies. I feel like, you know, we should be capable of doing both. And I feel like the question is, you know, whether these particular policies accomplish that or really create additional barriers, if you think about it, right? I mean, that's what the courts are now being asked to decide. And I think that's why tomorrow's march is simply just not happening in a vacuum. Think about the timing. Think about how we're approaching this national election. Think about how states are preparing ballots. Think about how election administrators, right, are preparing systems. Voters are trying to understand these rules, not create confusion and not create other problems. I hear the music playing. We're going to take this break. We'll be right back with more of you on the phones, 1-877-532-5797, 1-877-532-5797. We'll be back with more of Keeping It Real with Sharpton. We'll be right back.
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22: I'm looking at the video. You got one man choking and the other holding him down. They all need to be in front of a grand jury. No justice.
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0: I'm Dominique Sharpton, elder sister. You live from Washington, D.C., where we are here convening on the eve of the March on Washington, where we will be joining thousands of people. I'm getting text messages from buses and people who have left various cities, from further cities that takes a little longer to get to Washington, D.C., but they are on their way to Washington, D.C., as we will gather on tomorrow at the Lincoln Memorial. The program starts at 9 o'clock a.m. Buses are coming in as early as 8, 7, 6. But we'll start the program live at 9 a.m. from the Lincoln Memorial, and then we're going to march. We are going to march. We're going to march. We're going to march all up and down this city as we are standing to defend the vote. We have a lot that we are, of course, commemorating from the 1963 march, and there's so much that we can still hold a great value that we've learned from the organizing and mobilizing and the activity that took place from the 1963, as they call it, the original March on Washington. But we continue to come to Washington, D.C., as we know that our voice matters. We know that our activity matters. We know that our mobilization and organization matters. And so from all across the country, we have those who are committed to being called on the roll, who are committed to having their name jotted down in the history books as we remember this moment that will be remembered and be talked about and be documented generations from now when they ask, well, what happened when they were talking about rolling back provisions of the Voting Rights Act, when they were talking about rolling back resources that provided adequate education and adequate tools for students to learn adequately in their community, when they talk about what happened when millions of people lost access to quality health care and how the prices of gas and the prices of prescription drugs have gone astronomically through the roof. Where were you? Where was great granddad? Where was grandma? Where was great great auntie when all of this was happening? I don't know about you, but I want to be on that roll. I want them to say Dominique Sharpton stood up with the coalition of activists and leaders from all over the country to stand up to defend the rights that we so vehemently fought to progress. I want them to call my name and jot my name down on the roll as I was there, I was involved, I was committed, I was active in the fight for justice and equality. And I want you to also understand that in this moment, as you also define what does defend the vote mean to you, right? Does it mean protecting the ballot access? Does it mean strengthening election security that we talked about? Does it mean both? And even a harder question, do you trust America's election system? Because if the answer is no, I want to know why, okay? I want to know what this has on you, how it affects you, how it affects your well-being, your family, your rights. We're taking your calls all over the country, 1-877-532-5797, 1-877-532-5797. And we will be joined as Reverend Sharpton is on the ground in Washington, D.C., and Jennifer Jones Austin as she joins us every Thursday for Policy Thursday. We know that it's the voices of our people. And in this moment, great leaders, okay, great leaders are going to be involved in great activity. And so we definitely want to keep, obviously, Reverend Sharpton in our prayers as he continues his work. But all of us, as we are traveling to do this work, as we are traveling to elevate our voice, as we're traveling to really strengthen the coalition from wherever we're coming from, we know that this moment is very valuable to the future generations of our struggle and for our people. And so we come in this moment not to only commemorate, but to elevate and to mobilize and to organize and to make that commitment that we too are going to stand in the gap. We over the country, there are young people that are coming to Washington, D.C., who understand the value of their voice in this moment, who understand, you know, that young people are the future. And we've got to include them and involve them because this all will depend on them, on how they carry it forward. All of the things that we're working and fighting for. And this one interests me because, you know, if tomorrow is supposed to be about the future of the movement, you know, we have to talk about the generation that's actually going to inherit it, right? The young people. There was a reporting even today that was raising an interesting question about tomorrow's march. And it said, can a civil rights mobilization built around voting rights connect with younger Black Americans who whose immediate concerns may be much more economic. I was talking with Ray earlier about this. And I think that that's a very legitimate question because, you know, we can't keep saying, why aren't young people showing up? We know that they are showing up. We know that they're here. They're involved, you know? But we have to also ask, have we given them something that speaks to the lives that they're actually living? And I don't like it when people talk about young voters like they're children who need a lecture. You better vote, you know? You don't know what people sacrifice. You young people don't understand. Okay, they should understand the history, absolutely. But after you've finished telling a 23-year-old, right, that people die for their right to vote, that 23-year-old may turn around and say, okay, but I have a college degree, right, and I can't find a job that lets me afford an apartment. Now what? They're worried about rent and student debt and jobs and health care. Whether they'll ever own a house, whether Social Security will exist for them, whether they'll make more money than their parents, right? And they're watching politicians literally fight every day while their own lives still feel economically uncertain. That's what we're dealing with today. And so maybe disengagement isn't always apathy, right? Sometimes it's disillusionment. There is a difference. And here's where I think also that civil rights organizations have work to do, too, because we have to translate this. Don't simply tell a young person voting rights matter. We have to show them your vote affects who determines your rent policy. Your vote affects minimum wage. It affects reproductive policy, public education, right? Student loan policy, criminal justice, transportation, you name it. Your vote affects whether your community gets resources. Your vote affects who becomes judges. Your vote affects the people who are making decisions about AI, right? And the jobs that may or may not exist 10 years from now. And I think that's very different. That's what connecting democracy to life is, right? Because if politics feels like something happening on cable news between politicians who are just screaming at one another, then what would a 21-year-old feel connected to it? Why would they? And I'm going to say something else. Intergenerational movements require intergenerational respect, okay? Young people have to respect what came before them, but also the older generations also have to respect the fact that younger people may organize differently, and that's okay. That's okay. They may communicate differently. They may distrust institutions differently. They may identify leaders differently. They may look different to them. Okay, their movements may begin on TikTok or Instagram instead of in a church basement. That's okay, but they can't forget that. They have to be connected to that church basement, or we are not going, we're going to miss it. We're going to miss a step somewhere. And so I think that that doesn't automatically make their activism less legitimate. It actually instills that they can continue the fight and continue in doing the work. And every generation of young activists irritated the generation before it. I've heard it. I've heard it all so well before. And so here we are. We've got to continue the fight, especially younger listeners right now, you know, who want to call in. Obviously, we're hearing from so many young people who are elevating and raising to the occasion as we will come together in so many numbers on tomorrow in Washington, D.C. But we're taking your calls, 1-877-532-5797, 1-877-532-5797. I don't know if Sister Jennifer Jones Austin is back with us. She's not. She got a holler. But we got a lot of folks on the phone, and I want to get to them. And something else before Attorney Jones comes back to us, as we were talking about young people, and certainly y'all know I'm a mother and I got a 7-year-old, and every day I am more enthralled. And it's scary, right? It's like, oh Lord, I got to have the conversation about this. I got to have a conversation with him about, you know, growing up being a Black boy in America. I got to have a conversation with him about, oh, you know, technology. And I got to have it's so many things that we are now having to confront, right? That we can't tap into from generations before, you know, what our grandmother taught us and what our great grandmothers, you know, passed down to us. But obviously the conversations grow and elevate and progress as, you know, we continue to move forward through life, right? And so I am also often confronted with that. It's like, you know, kids say the darndest things, that I'm all often confronted with, you know, the fact that my 7-year-old is literally able to knowing how to use ChatGPT and knowing how to tap into AI to ask questions and to get resources and to get information. That is scary. It's interesting, but it's also scary. And so we're dealing with that, you know? And so I think that, you know, and especially in the question of where the young people are and the fact that we want them to show up, you know, we've got to, of course, be about the generation that ushered us here, the generation that came before us, that fought for making sure that all of the liberties that we have today, you know what I mean, are protected. And so that's what we're doing in this moment. And whether we're talking about, you know, John Lewis, or we're talking about what Reverend Al's doing today, or we're talking about what a Tyleek McMillan will do tomorrow, we know that we have to continue the legacy, and we have to work on the continuity of leadership and the continuity of how we will continue to protect our rights moving to the next generation. 1-877-532-5797. We'll be back with more of Keeping It Real with Chuck. We'll be right back.
1: Keeping it real. Keeping it real.
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happening real. Dominique here sitting in for Reverend Sharks and taking your call 1-877-532-5797. We got a lot of folks holding on, so want to get right back into it and want to also iterate. Thank you to Evangelist Ramsey, who has been steadfast in making sure to give us updates as they've been leading and continuing on the demonstrations to keep DEI alive against diversity, equity, and inclusion, to keep it alive, to keep it elevated, to keep the pressure on. And they have been demonstrating in front of Bill Ackman's office in New York City for 135 weeks. And we have to obviously give credit where credit is due. But for people to demonstrate, remember how long the Montgomery bus boycott was? For people to commit to demonstrate week after week, 135 weeks, chanting, "When DEI is under attack, what do we do? Stand up, fight back." All of that goes to explaining and understanding that this is not a sprint. This fight is not something that we are going to jump in into the ring and have a scuffle and jump out. This is a marathon race. This is something that if we are committed and active and engaged and we committed and we're continuing to do the work, we know that we are going to see the fruits of our labor develop within the next generation of

0: Washington, D.C. We're getting calls all over the country. Folks are coming in to Washington, D.C. I just got off the phone with Cheryl Huff from Tennessee. So we are working, mobilizing, and organizing. I was going to my brother, Disco Bryant. I saw you holding on, listening to us from Philadelphia on WURD. Wanted to elevate and get you into this conversation because we're here in this moment, Disco Bryant. And you are keeping it real.
1: Yes.
0: Good afternoon.
1: Yes, Sister Dominique, my sacred angelic wife will not be joining me. She's working tomorrow, so I'll be solo. And I had two signs planned out. I was going to do a reject hate sign with a picture of some hate mongers. And I want to thank Senator John Ossoff on that account for joining Leader Jeffries today in, quote, unreservedly rejecting one popular hate monger's comments about Jewish support for Israel, and I'm not going to mention that hate monger's name.
0: Right.
1: I am still waiting for all the white male Gentile Democratic leaders to join their black Jewish and female colleagues, since so far the only Democratic leaders who've denounced that hate monger have been black, Jewish, and female Democrats. So Sheldon Whitehouse, Chris Coons, Mark Kelly, Chris Murphy, Chris Van Hollen, where y'all at? I know, probably not interested in finding out what's going on the radio show of the civil rights leader, but maybe at least pretend to pay attention here. But you know what, Dominique? I decided for the march, I'm going to take your dad's advice. I'm not going to bring a sign that gives more oxygen to a hater. Instead,
0: right,
1: the only sign I'm bringing is one of positivity. On the front, it's that iconic pic of Whitney receiving a Grammy from Dolly Parton for I Will Always Love You with one message underneath. It says, spread love. And on the back, it's another iconic pic of Sly Stone, everyday people, hot fun in the summertime, Sly Stone, wearing that necklace he always wore with the Star of David on it. And that side says, Black Jewish Alliance equals voting rights. Since, you know, Dominique, I was reflecting and I realized Sly was wearing that Star of David his whole career right through 1971 when certain revolutionists were trying to shatter the sacred alliance between black and Jewish Americans that actually created the Voting Rights Act. So I'm hoping that maybe some of the speakers will see it from the stage and respect that very important lineage of the civil rights movement. And again, I am a white Gentile who loves and whose soul was saved by black music and whose life was saved by a Jewish woman. So I'm all about rebuilding that sacred bond that that your sister Ashley Laverne Jackson has been doing all over the world. And I just thank you so much for having me on, and I can't wait to see you tomorrow.
0: I can't wait to see you either. Thank you so much, Disco Bryant, for always elevating your voice and speaking where matters most. Thank you so much for your call. And thank you for keeping it real, as always. We are here in Washington, D.C., and I am on the brink. Oh, we're going to go take another break. But we still got folks that are holding on to get your comments in. We're going to get to you. We'll be back with more of Keeping It Real, y'all. We'll be right back.
2: Keeping it real.

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0: Keeping It Real. Dominique Sharpton here, taking your calls on Keeping It Real. Let's get back into it. I know we got a lot of folks holding on that want to chime in on the conversation today. Let's go right back in. Let's speak to David on line two, who's listening to us from Savannah, Georgia. David, you're keeping it real. Good afternoon. David?
1: San
0: Hello.
1: Francisco. Oh, there we are.
0: Okay, I can hear you now.
1: Thanks, Dominique. Yeah, I'm in San Francisco, the other side of the world.
0: I'm sorry about that. We got Savannah up here on the board, but I hear you from San Francisco. That's quite a difference.
1: Yeah.
0: Good afternoon.
1: Well, you know, I was interested in the march and whether or not it was going to be live streamed or if you had, simultaneous other cities going to take part in it. And the screener didn't think that there were other cities, but you're probably going to do a live stream of it, right?
0: Oh, we're definitely going to be streaming it. I know that C-SPAN is going to be covering it, so if you got a television, want to tune in to C-SPAN, but also live on our website as we do all things, nationalactionnetwork.net. You can come to that place and you can watch the rally and the march.
1: Tune in, yeah. Yeah, always a good idea because there's usually so many inspiring signs. And as a matter of fact, I've forgotten the previous caller that was talking about the Black Jewish Alliance. A lot of people
0: yes.
1: don't realize it, but the Klan, they wouldn't let Jews vote in certain counties. You know, Mississippi was pretty awful. Alabama, sections of Georgia, they were pretty dang awful. And, women would have trouble getting the vote. Bigots are bigots, and it's even worse than bigots. Sometimes it's a company store. You know, one town is run by the mill or run by a certain industry, and nobody can get anything done. You'll be, frozen out of town. Nobody will trade with you. Nobody will give you a job. They'll try to run you out of town before they kill you. And Black Jewish Alliance, the reason why the Voting Rights Act was put together was because of these old boys. And, of course, Trump mm-hmm. is back to the same old scams. So, I'd wrap up, though, as you were talking about the voting rights. If you think about it, 250 years ago, the average person didn't even have the right to vote. And the ability to run our own lives and that we didn't need no stinking king to tell us what to do. You know, we can run our own lives, thank you, and we can vote to spend our money in a certain way. We can all band together to have libraries and schools and sewer systems and fresh water systems and whatnot. That's what it's all about. And here we have a tent house boy, and penthouse boy is, I was just reading a piece yesterday that penthouse boy has basically cut the funding for vaccines. So measles is going around really badly right now, and Donald Trump has cut the budget for measles vaccinations, and I think he took it down from 19 vaccinations to 11 are going to be paid for, and COVID is actually spreading around right now again too. And both measles and COVID are spread by breath, by air. And measles is apparently even worse than COVID for being able to catch it. The guy is

0: pretty clearly trying to get us killed, and then he's going to say that we can't even use our own money to put together protection, that we, the people, can't protect ourselves with our taxes, and that we have to let his old bigots to decide who's going to live or die. So, yeah, this Voting Rights Act is a very important thing.
1: Yeah, absolutely. Absolutely. You said a lot there, and thank you for your call. And that's what I want to get at, because you're so on point with that. And I feel like, you know, even with the march tomorrow, and we're talking about, like, well, what happens the day after, right? What happens on August 29th? What happens when we have to really look at, you know, where our liberties are and what we really, really need to accomplish, right, in the next coming days, months, years? You know, but movements, they love big days, right? So the stage, the crowd, the signs, the speeches, like you were talking about, all the pictures, you know, but then what happens after that? You know, everybody gets on their bus and posts a picture saying I was there, you know, and then goes home and nothing changes, right? So we've commemorated something, but we didn't build something. And so I think that in this moment, we have to focus on building aspects of not only our possibilities, but of our progress. Thank you so much for your call. Thank you for keeping it real, David. Let's go to Al. Al is listening to us from Atlanta on WAOK. Al, you're keeping it real. Good afternoon.
2: Good afternoon. I wouldn't like to complain about what we don't have, but I'd like to talk about what we can probably do to increase our situation or make it better. And right here in Georgia, about 30 years ago, there was a black family that owned 30 acres of land, and a company wanted it, and they offered them $30,000 for it. They took the deal and didn't find out till afterward that there was $1 billion worth of white clay underneath the soil. So they spent some time in court trying to change the deal, but it was too late. But what I'm saying is we should know what we do have and not focus on what we don't have. And one of the things you can do is everybody who owns land, if you got any kind of land, have it surveyed, have somebody look underneath it and find out what's there. You might be sitting on top of gold mine or silver mine or whatever. And then the second thing is we need to support, the better support to those who are fighting for us, the SCLC, Black College Fund, your church, everybody that's doing something for Black America, we should give them better support. If anything, if you can't do anything else, send every Black company, country, every organization that's working for us, send them an extra dollar, just $1, just to tell them, I'm with you, I love you, we're in this fight together. And you'd be surprised at how much that can help them and what it can do for you. And the last thing, what we need to do is start our own detective agency. Because if you're depending on the FBI and the good old boy network to do something for you, they're going to drag their feet. So what we should do is hire some detectives, probably from another country if necessary, and have them investigate these crimes against us and these violence against Black families, Black people, and find out the truth about it. If we're in the wrong, if the Black person was in the wrong, then he has to suffer the consequences. You don't protect somebody for doing something wrong. If a criminal is Black or white, they're hurting the community and they need to be punished. So we need to get rid of the bad Blacks and the evil whites and make our communities safe. And we need to manage better all the things within our culture. We need to manage our children better. We need to manage our money better. We need to manage how we take care of ourselves better. Health care starts with us, and we need to do that and not just look for an excuse not to do what we're supposed to do. And I thank you for listening to me.
1: Thank you so much, and thank you for your call, Brother Al. I see my sister Anita. Anita's on, holding on, hanging in there. Anita, I want to get you in here to keep it real. Anita, listening to us from Chapel Hill. You're keeping it real. Good afternoon, my sister. Anita, are you there? All right. Well, I see Todd is on. Todd, I know you want to talk to Sister Jennifer Jones Austin. Sister Jennifer, I had to take another call and leave us, but I know that you are here listening to us from Cleveland. I want to get you in. You're keeping it real. Good afternoon. Do we have Todd? All right. Tell me who this is.
3: Oh, Evangelist Ramsey.
1: Hello, Evangelist Ramsey. You're Hi. Keeping it real. I didn't know
3: I'm
1: that
3: so
1: was
3: sorry.
1: You.
3: Listen, I didn't know either that you were talking to me because I'm on another line. I said, wait a minute, it's kind of quiet on the line. What's going on? Anyway, I'm going to be very brief. Thank you, Queen, for letting me get in. Thank you for everything you do. I thank you so very much. I'm trying to get rest as we speak because I know midnight is coming very soon. So I want to be rested and full of energy and life and all that like you used to seeing me. But I just thank you for, listen, we went to the 135th week this week. We had a little more people than usual, of course. But the thing that I really had appreciated was that they had some young people that was never there before, but they came with someone. Oh, and I gave them an opportunity to chant a little bit. You know, I didn't have to ask permission. Mm-hmm. It's what I thought I should do. So I let them do it. And they took, you know, did what they had to do. They fit right in. Okay. One person's name was Christian. I said, oh, we have a minister Christian. He said, I met him. So he's Christian. Pastor Hall is his son. Then his son's son was there too. They all named Christian. I said, boy, y'all are full of Christ. I love it. Christian. I said, I was making fun, but I was having fun. I said, I know y'all got, with a name like Christian, you gotta be full of Christ, right? And it was just, you know, admiring me and stuff. So they'll probably talk about me at another time, probably at the huddle or whatever, how I involved them and kept them active and things like that and made them feel welcome, you know? But my thing is, everything you said earlier was so on point. You spoke about a lot. I can't even go over everything you were speaking because I was listening to you for the 39 minutes I was on hold and I was listening. But, you know, the thing that we have to do, like you said, the younger people have the ideas and strategies, and it's fine. And so does the older people because they, you know, like you said, they might have grew up in the churches in the basement, and now things are different because we're in a different time. But the only thing I put that around, like you mentioned, is respect. We have to respect each other.
1: Respect
3: each other's ideas. And that's good because we can learn. Help me teach you. Teach each one, teach one. You know, we never stop learning from one another. And then the older ones, I'm going to say this about some of them. I'm not speaking to everyone, so I don't want everybody backlashing later on, putting things in the chat. I just want to say with the older ones, right, it's not just that you have all the ideas. Everybody has an idea. We can put your idea, my idea, your idea, and make it work, make it happen, right? But when we start knocking each other, then we're defeating the purpose of why we're fighting together. We're supposed to fight together, not together in unity, not each other. And that's what's going on. So many people, I don't think you should chant that. Why not? Why not? Trump can say whatever he wants to say about us, call you and your mama anything he want to call you, and you're okay with that. But as soon as you mention Trump, oh, why would you say his name? Why not? He's a liar. Yeah. He's a thief. Why should we not say his name? Why he's stealing from you, from the poor, or, you know, in fortune to give to the rich? That's fine. But I just wanted to say that. So thank you for letting me come on. I'll see you in the morning.
1: I'll see you in the morning. Thank you for all the hard work and commitment and dedication you have given to the movement, Evangelist Ramsey. I'll see you in the morning. Thank you for standing for DEI, and thank you for continuing the work, 135 weeks strong, keeping DEI alive. Thank you for all those who called in and spoke with me today on Keeping It Real. Y'all know we'll be in Washington again tomorrow, where we'll be live at the Lincoln Memorial live at 9 o'clock a.m. to stand up to defend the vote. But as Reverend Sharpton tells you, whatever you do, wherever you go, and however you feel, make sure you tell someone. Rev told you, Dominique is telling you, you gotta keep it real. Keep it real. Keep it real. We'll talk with y'all tomorrow.
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0: August 24th. Do you know what time it is? It's Al Sharpton's time. And for the next 3 hours, it's time to put aside all pretenses, deception, denial, or fronting. The time has come to keep it real on Keeping It Real with Reverend Al Sharpton. A very good afternoon to you all across the country. 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Channel 126, The Urban View, where talk empowers and becomes action. 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Bruce Turner's already on saying, good day, Reverend, and message board, it's Hot Button Monday, and I'm ready for Friday. Ready for Friday, I mean, he's ready for the march. I was in Washington over the weekend, and people are fired up right there. I preached yesterday at Howard University, and a lot of the students said, we're marching. And I think that I love it, and I'm glad to hear you say it as well. I think that it is important that we, as we look at what's going on around the country and the world, as we deal with the whole question of Hot Button Monday. First, we see that President Trump has come out and got into a trade war with Canada. Now, not only does it not make economic sense, it does not make political sense, because now his party has got to run in these midterm elections with prices heightening up. He already has gas prices up. Iran has said no deal on that. You can't use the Strait of Hormuz. Now he's going to pick a fight with his northern neighbors on trade. And Besant is coming out. He's a cabinet member, Secretary of Treasury, saying, well, we're putting in some strong economic sanctions on Iran. But how many times is Iran going to show you their people are used to these kinds of things and are going to stick with them? That is not going to break them. It hasn't in the past. And how long is it going to take for you to admit you had no business going in there without a plan? You thought, because, and this is my opinion, this is my conclusion observing everything. I have no inside information on this. But you thought, in my opinion, you was going to run in there and they were just going to take a knee, and they didn't. And I'm not saying they should be in any way extolled. I'm not a supporter of Iranian government, which is not fair to the Iranian people. But I'm talking about you should be fair to the American people. So we have that. We have the political climate heating up over the weekend. We had a hearing from El Saeed in Michigan and Ms. Nixon in Florida. And people are getting ready for these midterm elections. And who knows who gonna win? I tell you who gonna win. Who gets their supporters out to vote? Turnout is gonna decide the results. Turnout. And I think that is what is going to be critical. Also, I am outraged. I covered it last night on Politics Nation, of the now day's power outage in Gary, Indiana. Gary, Indiana is suffered a power outage. They came back with some, but thousands of people still without electricity for days. And people talk about, well, can't they put this stuff on ice? If there is no power, how do you make ice? You must work in this administration because you can't think things through. City, 70-some-odd percent black. I had the mayor on over the weekend. I'm very disturbed about that. So there's a lot of talk about it. I see also that the ex-deputy Sean Grayson, who was convicted of killing in Lower Illinois, Sonya Massey. And many of you remember I was involved in that case along with Reverend Marshall Hatch and Ira Acri. And we successfully got the prosecution and incarceration. And that man has passed. And I don't say that with any gloat. I do not dance anyone's grave. I pray for their family, as I would hope somebody would do for mine. So it's a lot to talk about. And I'm going to take all of your calls. I think it's important also that you listen as well as you talk. A lot of people don't even hear or listen when they talk, because they say stuff that don't make sense. And when I question, I said, wait a minute, you're saying this. And you could tell they hadn't thought it through. And you can be very cautious, as to listen to other people, because you never know what you learn. And I think that you got to really deal with that. Pauline McCullough says, Hakeem better watch his back with Kushner. BBC is trying to sue him, Ivanka and Don Jr. for defamation. Got to be careful. And someone asked me, well, why is Hakeem meeting with Jared? I said, they've met before. Hakeem is the minority leader of the House of Representatives. Before I get out of my mouth, Bruce Turner says Hakeem knows he's dealing with a snake. You know, you can't have double standards. And Bruce is right. If Mandani can meet twice with President Trump, Hakeem couldn't meet with Jared Kushner. So when it's us, it's a suspicion, it's a sellout. But any progressive can meet with who they want, including Trump, taking pictures of them standing up next to the Resolute Desk smiling. That's all right. But we supposed to be so weak and dumb If we meet with anybody, they taking advantage of us? No, come on. Let's be serious. I heard no backlash when Mondani met with Trump. None. Twice. Talks on the phone. And he should. He's the mayor of New York. He got to do business. He got to let force Trump to say no. Nobody thinks that Mondani's selling out to Trump. So give the same respect to Hakeem. Let's take a break. Be right back. Keeping it real. Shopton. Hot Button Monday. 1-877-532-5797. Be right back.
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2: It's Sybil Wilkes with what we need to know. President Trump headlined a high-stakes campaign fundraiser in Houston Thursday night with the intention of boosting the campaign coffers of Texas Attorney General Ken Paxton in his competitive U.S. Senate race against Democratic State Representative James Tallarico. Political strategists view this Texas matchup as critical in determining control of the U.S. Senate. The president remained in Houston overnight to visit NASA's Johnson Space Center Friday, where he is scheduled to present the Congressional Space Medal of Honor to the historic Artemis II astronaut crew. In criminal justice developments, an ICE officer charged in connection with a Minneapolis shooting was released from a Texas detention center as interstate extradition disputes continue. Minnesota Democratic officials lost an extradition battle with Texas leaders who refused to hand over Officer Christian Castro regarding the January shooting of a Venezuelan immigrant. The Trump administration insists the state charges are illegitimate, leaving Castro's future court appearances in doubt. Out west, a massive electrical infrastructure failure left over 40,000 utility customers without power across southwestern Utah and northwestern Arizona. Officials report more than 90% of the Dixie Power customers in that region lost electricity after a critical transmission asset failed within PacifiCorp's regional grid system, with repair crews working around the clock. Legendary voice actor Peter Cullen recently passed away at his Los Angeles home at the age of 85. Best known as the iconic voice of Optimus Prime in the Transformers franchise from 1984 through 2023, Mr. Cullen also voiced Eeyore in Winnie the Pooh and King Kong in the 1976 film. To subscribe to my free daily newsletter, please visit SybilWilkes.com. For all the news 24/7, go to News1.com. I'm Sybil Wilkes. Be informed. Be empowered.
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0: Keeping it real, keeping it real. I'm your host, Keeping It Real, Reverend Al Sharpton, and we are back. Keeping It Real. 1-877-532-5797. 1-877-532-5797. And let me say that I must give a shout out to Dean Richardson and those at Howard University's chapel. I preached for them yesterday in Washington, and it was full, almost to the brim. A lot of students come out, and a lot of students saying, I'll be at the march this Friday. And I was very encouraged by that, and ended up having tea. They had lunch with about 70 or 80 of the student leaders, all of who are organizing for the march. And talking about the march, I have on the live line the senior advisor at Rock the Vote, where he helps lead the organization, long-term strategy, advocacy, partnerships, communications, and civic engagement work. His background, though, includes service in both the Obama and Biden-Harris administrations, as well as work with Voto Latino and America's Voices, talking about Kenny Sandoval Bashir. How you doing, Kenny?
1: I'm doing wonderful. How are you doing, Rev?
0: I'm trying to make it. I'm doing all right. let me ask you, as we have this big march on Friday, it's the anniversary of the 63rd anniversary of the original March on Washington, but it's not a commemoration march. It's to deal with issues right now. Nothing more critical than the issue of voting. Explain to people, as a senior advisor at Rock the Vote, how serious this situation is with what the Supreme Court's ruling has done and what it leads to in terms of states that are trying to inhibit, if not just outright make it difficult for certain communities to participate in the electoral process.
1: It's absolutely critical. I mean, at this moment, there are so many issues around how we vote, who's allowed to vote, things that the presidential administration, the Congress, and the Supreme Court are doing to hurt people's rights to vote. So I think that when we think about the march, we think about it in a tradition of something that we do as voters, as people who care about this democracy. It's not an either or. Marching and voting are part of the same democratic tradition. It's an expression of power. Marching is another expression of power, and organizing is another. Democracy isn't something that we do every 4 years. It's something that we continue to participate in. And this march is an incredible illustration of that. And it's something that we're really looking forward to being a participant in.
0: Now, I was saying to people at Howard yesterday, and I've been saying the last several weeks, marching is not designed to solve a problem. Marching is designed to expose a problem and to help set a climate for its solution. And I'm so glad you say it's both and. It's marching and voting, and giving a momentum for lawyers to fight back when there are those that are trying to disempower us. We need all 10 toes down. We need to use everything at our disposal. And I think that Friday is important. But then we need to go in the trenches after Friday in the South, in other states, to bring voters out.
1: Absolutely. Absolutely. Marches are a great way to organize, but that organization is only as good as the actions that you take after it's done. Right. Like you said, it exposes the issues, and it brings together groups of people who otherwise wouldn't be seen sort of in the same room. But it's what we take home to our communities and how we organize back home that really matters. At the end of the day, it's both and, like we're saying, like it's this piece, and then it's voting, and then it's this again. It's holding people accountable, holding our elected officials accountable, and ensuring that we're not, you know, honoring the 1963 march by simply remembering it, right? History doesn't just happen in textbooks. It's something that we carry on, and we honor those who marched in 1963 by continuing the march, by continuing what they started, by doing the work.
0: Well, how, bringing your experiences from working within the Obama and Biden-Harris administration, so you've been in inside of government, how important is it for people outside that march and organize to understand that it does make an impact in the White House and in the legislative halls when they look out and see thousands of people gathering, that it really, it gives a message around the building that a memo does not generate?
1: It's incredibly important. I mean, when people come together and they put their bodies on the line and push for something in public in this very large way, it is incredibly important in the halls of power in both the White House and in Congress. These are things that really generate folks in the, you know, in those jobs to talk to each other, to really take notice that this is something that folks are serious about. So these types of marches are actually incredibly powerful in government to sort of help push people to take notice.
0: And let me ask you lastly, the danger that, I'll keep with my term, danger. What the voting rights decision allowing redistricting that the Supreme Court just made, explain how that is a danger to the whole democratic process, not just blacks and people of color, but how the whole process is perverted by playing with these district lines.
1: It's absolutely perverted by allowing political parties to choose their voters as opposed to allowing the people to choose their politicians. It allows for these political parties to create and sow more division by allowing them to, like I said, choose their voters. It perverts the system because they become less adaptable, they become less accountable to the people, because it lulls us into this idea that if my team wins, I'm behind it the whole way. So it really causes this friction in our democracy that disallows us to actually have a say in who represents us in Congress, in the White House, and in the Senate. I know that the district lines you're talking about are specifically in Congress, but, you know, this perverts the entire system. It's not just the congressional system that it perverts. It sort of bleeds into everything else, because when people feel like they don't have power, they don't exercise that power.
0: And then they become at the mercy of those with
1: Absolutely.
0: Power. And if you're dealing with an administration that I consider this one hostile to the interests of not only blacks and people of color, but period. I mean, what they're doing, announcing today with Canada, on top of what they're doing with Iran, and Donald Trump has said himself, I don't care about inflation. Y'all may have to spend a little bit more, but I'm going to follow my agenda. It is absolutely time for everybody to stand up.
1: Yeah, absolutely. And I think that, like, just to your previous question very quickly, allowing the politicians to pick their voters makes it so that politicians don't have to speak out when a president or an administration is doing things that are antithetical to what the constituencies want. So it allows them to sit quietly while these things go on.
0: All right.
1: Because they're not accountable.
0: Thank you for your call. For calling in. Thank you for being with us. We'll be right back. And you can go on the message board and give us your thoughts, or call 1-877-532-5797. I see Pauline McCullough said, I believe it was reported those young boys of so-called friends of Nolan Wells put out a pre-lawsuit. But still, they don't want nothing to come because somebody's hiding something and they know it. Yeah, they sent a pre-lawsuit letter to me. I understand they sent it to others. I won't call names. And my thing is, hey, let's go in court. If you sue, I have the right to put the plaintiffs on the witness stand. So if the DA in Mississippi won't give us a trial, they may be setting themselves up for a trial. So I have no problem with everything I said. I raised questions. I don't have no answers, but I definitely raised the questions. And if I can be sued for saying that I don't understand the things I'm being told by the parents, then that means anybody in this country can be sued for asking questions. But let's go. Let's take a break. Be right back. Keeping it real. 1-877-532-5797. Be right back.
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11: 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A federal judge in Boston struck down

0: 80 people thus far and trapped hundreds of international tourists. And finally, a groundbreaking Brown University study analyzing medical data from 500,000 seniors reveals that the Shingrix shingles vaccine is associated with a 24% lower risk of developing dementia. I'm Sybil Wilkes. 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

Keep it real. I'm your host. Keep it real. Reverend Al Sharpton is Hot Button Monday. Let me say by way of announcements, don't forget every Saturday and Sunday to watch Politics Nation with Al Sharpton. You better know if there is an issue of importance, I'm going to have it on the show. And I'm going to have the people involved on the show. This weekend alone, I had on Abdul El Saeed and asked him about relationship with the black community, how he was trying to build it, asked him about some of the attacks that has come his way since winning the primary for senator in Michigan. I had on Ms. Nixon, who won and surprisingly won the nomination for senator in Florida. Had the mayor of Gary on to talk about how can we deal with all the power shortages in Gary. On and on and on. Every weekend, I do my very best to get the people that are in the thick of things, not waste your time with a lot of analysis. So make sure you watch it. This weekend is going to be special because it is my 15th anniversary. August 29th, 2011 was the first day I hosted on MSNBC at that time, Politics Nation. 15 years later, we're still there, going strong. We have a lot of people on this weekend. And, of course, the march is happening Friday. We'll have highlights of the march and some of the people that helped lead the march. So make sure you tune in, Politics Nation. And then Saturday, the Saturday Action Rally. Somebody asked me Saturday, Reverend, the march is Friday. You be here Saturday? I said, the march will be over 3 or 4 o'clock. You got all night to get back to New York or wherever you're coming from. I will definitely be at the rally next Saturday. And it will be dealing with my anniversary at the rally as well as on Politics Nation. So it's a highlight weekend next weekend. Meet me or beat me.

0: to the Saturday Action Rally, and you that are going on one of the buses. I think we got about 20 buses just from House of Justice. We'll get you back in time so you can have your dinner, your supper, or whatever you do, and get up and make the rally at the national headquarters, 6 Hancock Place, which is really 124th and Morningside. And, of course, you that are not in New York can watch it live on Impact Television or NationalActionNetwork.net or YouTube/NAN, or you can watch it on AME Zion Network. You that need directions where to go at the march, you driving, you flying, you want to see if anybody gave up a seat in your town that you can go now, call 1-877-626-4065, 1-877-626-4651, 1-877-626-4651. And I see you, Rome. Rome says Charlotte, North Carolina is listening. All right, I love it. Thank you for listening, Rome. Is that Rome or Romeo? Okay. All right, let's go to the phones. Let me start off with my extraordinary activist extraordinaire in Chicago, Illinois, Sister Pam. Pam, you're keeping it real with Al Sharpton.
1: Thank you, Reverend Sharpton. How are you and how is the family?
0: I'm fine. The family's fine. Everybody's fine.
1: Good. Reverend Sharpton, a lot of important issues come up, and I know you have a lot of callers, so I'm just going to hit, I think, just 2 points really quickly. First, with the Nolan Wells family, I just want to make sure that we are still supporting them and that they have a right to know what happened to their son. I mean, we have black bodies hanging from trees, accidental drownings from people who, you know, are very familiar with how to swim, and none of these is coincidental. So she has every right to pursue it. I hope she does. And the behavior of those young men still doesn't explain their behavior after Nolan was missing and the phone. So I'm glad you're staying on top of it, and we're praying for the Wells family. And they need to know that.
0: Right.
1: And then, Reverend Sharpton, related to protests, one of the things that protests do, they bring about unity, but they also let you know that you're not isolated in how you feel about a particular issue.
0: Right.
1: And it gives you a form of activism where, in case you can't do anything else right at the moment, that's an immediate thing you can do. Make phone calls, call your congressman, and then protest. And then what happens at the protest and thereafter? So I think those things are important. And so as we come upon voting, Reverend Sharpton, if voter suppression is full force, I'm saying we put pressure on these financial institutions. I'm still right there. Tell them if, you know, oppression like this is going to persist, then we're going to have to withdraw our money. And I know that's a difficult task, but I just hope Reverend Sharpton is on the table. And lastly, regarding Hakeem Jeffries, Reverend Sharpton, he is, leader Hakeem Jeffries. I did have a problem with Mondani meeting with President Trump, the rapist, the adjudicated rapist. I had a problem with that. So that I did voice. But let me just say specifically to Hakeem Jeffries, I think, let me say, this goes on my list that it's not a good look.
0: Right.
1: I'm just going to say that, you know, it's really not a good look. And we need for him to understand that and hear that from us. And I'm a supporter.
0: Right.
1: So it's not a good look. And remember who you're meeting with. Kushner took money from, MSB or the head of one of the Arab countries who killed
0: $2 billion. $2 billion.
1: Yes. And also he killed a reporter, you know. Khashoggi, I believe, is the name, and I hope I'm pronouncing that correctly. So I'm just asking Hakeem Jeffries, leader Hakeem Jeffries, to be mindful of that. And then lastly, Reverend Sharpton, when we talk about AIPAC money and those who are supporting AIPAC money, because I've heard the response, well, you know, I can accept money from, you know, people or donations. Okay, if that is indeed the case, then, Reverend Sharpton, we just need to be real clear that you're not going to rule in favor of everything that AIPAC does or Israel does, even if it's wrong.
0: Right.
1: And push back, Reverend Sharpton, and let me know. That's what we're asking for those who accept money. I'd rather not they do it because, you know, when people donate money, they want something in return. What is it that AIPAC is asking in return? And does that harm the citizens here? Because right now, Reverend Sharpton, you know, Israel is, you know, they have everything they could possibly want, free daycare, medical care, all of those things. And is it possible that we could get those things if we decide not to give as much money, or let's say for the next 3 years? Can we just, you know, cease giving money so we can redirect that money back into the U.S. economy and help, you know, American citizens? I mean, there has to be some options and honest talk about what AIPAC is doing and how they've attacked others. And I'm down for Sister Angie Nixon. I thought it was really sad the way Gayle King interviewed her, as well as Kristen Welkin. I think.
0: Yeah, I did not see the interview with Gayle
1: Kristen Welker. Yeah.
0: But I had her on my show last night.
1: And I appreciate, yes.
0: Yeah, and I think she did, she answered every question I asked, came right straight forward, didn't ask me not to ask nothing. You know, sometimes people come on your show and try to in advance, well, what's he going to ask me? I don't want to get into this. And I don't ever do that. My staff there, Politics Nation, said, no, we can't tell you. He won't get into that. One, because he doesn't play that. And two, because we don't know what he's going to ask you. I ask what I want. Nobody tells me what to ask or not ask. So
1: you
0: need to go to somebody else's
1: people?
0: Show. Absolutely. I'm going to be there with, like I said, Saturday, I've been on 15 years. I've been there longer than most politicians been in office. So I'm not going to be directed. But thank you for kicking us off, Sister Pam from Chicago. Be right back. Keep it real. Sharpton. Be right back.
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3: It's Sybil Wilkes with what we need to know. The U.S. State Department confirms 90 Americans are among roughly 1,300 people missing after the catastrophic glacial flash flooding devastated mountain valleys in northern Nepal. Emergency crews confirmed 3 American citizens were safely rescued with no reported U.S. fatalities thus far. A glacial collapse triggered a massive wall of water Wednesday, killing over 380 people and trapping more than 500 international tourists across 32 nations. Secretary of State Marco Rubio pledged full American disaster assistance. In judicial developments, defense attorneys began presenting their case on day 9 of the Tupac Shakur murder trial in Las Vegas. The prosecution rested Thursday after presenting over 24 witnesses, including police investigators and forensic experts. The defendant, Dwayne Keith D. Davis, pleaded not guilty to orchestrating the fatal 1996 drive-by shooting and faces life in prison if convicted. On Capitol Hill, Kentucky Senator Mitch McConnell is expected to return to the Senate floor next month following a lengthy recovery from a severe fall in June. Republican Congressman Andy Barr confirmed the 84-year-old former majority leader was recently discharged from a rehabilitation facility and is continuing his recovery at home following public calls for transparency regarding his health updates from Kentucky Governor Andy Beshear. A groundbreaking Brown University study reveals that a newer shingles vaccine is associated with a significantly reduced risk of dementia. Analyzing medical data from 500,000 nursing home residents ages 66 and older, researchers discovered that seniors who received the Shingrix vaccine experienced a 24% lower risk of a dementia diagnosis over 4 years, highlighting potential neuroprotective benefits. To subscribe to my free daily newsletter, please visit SybilWilkes.com. For all the news 24/7, go to News1.com. I'm Sybil Wilkes. Be informed. Be empowered.
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3: It's Sybil Wilkes with what we need to know. A federal judge in Boston struck down a key postal service regulation governing mail-in ballots, ruling the Trump administration cannot interfere in state midterm elections without explicit authorization from the U.S. Congress. In criminal justice news, ICE officer Christian Castro was released from a Texas jail after state officials refused an extradition request from Minnesota regarding a January officer-involved shooting in Minneapolis. Overseas, the State Department confirms 90 American citizens are among 1,300 people missing after catastrophic glacial flash flooding in northern Nepal that killed over 380 people thus far and trapped hundreds of international tourists. And finally, a groundbreaking Brown University study analyzing medical data from 500,000 seniors reveals that the Shingrix shingles vaccine is associated with a 24% lower risk of developing dementia. I'm Sybil Wilkes. 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
17: They're back. They're back. The bugs are back. These creepy-looking bugs that like to eat on trees. They invaded us last year. Some of them survived this cold, cold winter. They're bigger. They're better than ever. Oh, they're so scary. And what about these little bugs? Oh, my goodness. They're everywhere. I can't get rid of them. Oh, my goodness. They're bugging me in my ear. They're in the studio. Lord have mercy. I'm getting out of here. Forget this show.
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0: This is Reverend Al Shopton, and we're holding all calls today as we present to you a recent encore show of Keeping It Real with Reverend Al Shopton.
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23: I'm looking at the video. You got one man choking and the other holding him down. They all need to be in front of a grand jury. No justice.
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0: Keeping it real, keeping it real. I am your host, Reverend Al Sharpton, and we're back. 1-877-532-5797. 1-877-532-5797. This Hot Button Monday, whatever's on your mind, whatever's in your heart. Another thing that was interesting to me, pleasantly surprised, when I preached at Howard yesterday, Howard University, that the amount of students that said to me, as I said, I had tea, they had lunch. I don't even one meal a day, but they had lunch. I'd had tea with 70 of the student leaders, but there were a couple thousand people. Chapel was just about packed. And the amount of people that say they listen to this show, and I know the ratings are very high on Politics Nation, but a lot of people listen to Keeping It Real. I was very happy to hear that. I'm talking about young people, and very, very happy to hear that. When I said to one young lady, because I stood at the back of the auditorium and shook hands with everybody that came out, and I said, I'm surprised you listen to talk radio. No, I get it on XM. Young people may have different vehicles, but we are live on all of that, so that's a good thing. And like I said, overwhelmingly people coming to the march this Friday. We're joined, as we are every Monday, to kick off the week, get our head right, our focus fine-tuned. the Democratic strategist and founder and CEO of Blueprint Strategic Street Blueprint Strategy, LLC, the one and only Antoine Seawright. How you doing, Antoine?
1: It's good to be with you, Reverend Al, as we march our way to Saturday to be in D.C. For the March on Washington. And just like it was in August, that hot summer August of that year, we're still fighting for jobs, justice, and all the things. And so we're just a friendly reminder that the March on Saturday will be about putting a fresh set of eyes and ears on the old set of problems in this country.
0: No doubt about it, and that's why Friday's march is important. And then the follow-up, because we're going to give instructions there. We're going to announce how we're doing some voting brigades. It's a jump-off point, not a conclusion point. Let me ask you this. You work around many in Capitol Hill, which are a consultant firm, and you absolutely are involved. I had, in the first hour, was saying that I got a problem with people that are trying to make something suspect about Leader Jeffries meeting with Jared Kushner, and mm-hmm. they were not suspect with two meetings that Mondani had with Trump. I mean, so Mondani can handle Trump, but Jeffries can't handle Jared Kushner. I mean, that just does not make sense. Explain to us why people, if you put people in positions, then why are you putting them there if they're not going to handle the position to try to extract what they can for their constituents or us in general?
1: Well, Rev, I couldn't wait to have this conversation with you because the white progressives online seem to be fluent in privilege. It's okay for Mondani to meet with Trump where they did not have a pre-existing relationship. It's okay for AOC to work with Republicans in the Congress and sit by them and kiki and kaka with them on camera. It's okay for others to work with Republicans and meet with them and talk with them, but somehow or another the black man has the answer to the white progressives online, and somehow or another he should be disqualified because he is a consensus builder in doing what any leader do. And somehow or another, Reb, Hakeem Jeffries needs to broadcast and have a conference call with whoever he meets with, but that same standard did not apply to Nancy Pelosi when she was the speaker. Sounds about white, in my opinion. At the end of the day, Jeffries and Kushner had a pre-existing relationship from the previous administration in which they worked on criminal justice reform. So that's like thing number one. Number two, I think, is malpractice and stupidity for the white, mostly white progressive movement online to say that Jeffers should only meet with Democrats in a Washington, D.C. that's going to be split regardless of how the Senate or House shakes out because Donald Trump will still be president. And for the irresponsible reporting and reporters who say that Jeffries, that Kushner is not an elected official or a member of the administration is the most stupidest thing I've ever heard when everybody knows the outsized role that he plays in this administration on many regards. And then three, what's wrong with sitting down with someone on the opposite side of the aisle to get things done in a consensus way? Because that's what people in America really want. They don't want government in a circumcised way where one party rules and they do not talk to the other side. That's why they're dysfunctioning in Washington. And finally, Rev, as I said to one former MSNBC host who seems to be showing his racism by the tweet online every single day, Hakeem Jeffries can meet with the hell whoever the hell he wants to. It's not anybody else concerned who he meets with. His job is to make certain that he delivers 218 people in the majority in November and to make sure we deliver the promises that he said that Democrats will do in the House of Representatives. How do we do that? It's up to him. And so this fake selective online outrage is just a distraction. And quite frankly, it's exactly what the Republicans want.
0: Why don't next time you tell me how you really feel? Let's go to the phones. And it is Hot Button Monday. Let me go to, I got a double blessing. We started with Pam and backed up by my dear friend in Chicago, the beloved Miss Eunice. Miss Eunice, you're keeping it real with Sharpton and
2: Hello,
0: C-Rat.
2: Hello, Reverend, and hello to you, Antoine. You know, Reverend, I lose more respect for Tim Scott every day. How far will he go to lie for Trump? And I applaud Senator Warnock and also of Georgia. They tell the truth about Trump. And how is it that the headset's wife is allowed to sit in on these sensitive meetings? Can either one of you answer that for me? And thank you for taking my call.
0: All right, thank you. Good to hear your voice. You know, it is interesting to me, Antoine, and you work the Hill a lot, that both Hegseth's wife and this aide to Donald Trump, who they avoided for a year getting a security clearance, are allowed to sit up in very sensitive meetings, and the Republican and mega crowd that's supposed to be patriotic don't have any problem with that. And I mean, I'm not even getting into whatever rumors about Trump and the woman that, you know, I'm not getting into that, or rumors about what kind of situation Hicks's wife had when he was an alcoholic and all that. I'm not trying to get into those character assassinations. I'm talking about the function of government, how you have people without clearance sitting up in sensitive meetings.
1: Well, Reb, the double standard and hypocrisy is, quite frankly, par for the course when it comes to this administration. You talk about the security clearances. What about the fact that Donald Trump abandoned his press secretary and other people and took Natalie with him on the plane, in which he had to hide in a food court? That ought to tell you, like, everything around his thinking and what his priorities are. And then you talk about Hegseth, but there are a million others where the hypocrisy standard is laid out pretty clearly. But I tell you what, for my Democratic friends and elected officials, now that we know the standard and they feel like it's okay to do this, there should be no question about how we should conduct ourselves going forward on many of these things, because if we don't, then that the public is going to be even more outraged if we don't govern ourselves accordingly, since they've now laid a foundation about how government can run and should run according to them.
0: I see on the message board John McKinney saying impropriety is why. I appreciate your arguments. We will know if Hakeem refuses to bring impeachment, says there's no time, then you will know if they bought off Jeffries. Well, first of all, I think that the Democrats went after Trump twice in the first term. And I think Hakeem was right there with him both times. And I think that clearly we're going to see this time after we put Hakeem and the Democrats in the majority. But the other thing is, I've got a real problem with us acting like everybody can meet but black folk. We're too stupid to be in the room unless we're making a deal. First of all, if they were doing something clandestine, it wouldn't have been on the front page of New York Times. They know how to meet. Nobody know they met. There have been a lot of meetings people didn't know. But second of all, you have to ask yourself why they put this out, and hopefully so people can misunderstand it. If I was Hakeem, I would have put it out, period, end of story. When Donald Trump called me and invited me to meet with him right after he was elected in 16, I beat him to announcing it, because I knew he was going to put on social media. And what I said, I would not meet with him. Then other times he talked to me during COVID and all that, every time I put it out. I've not talked to him in this term. And I would put it out because I have nothing to hide. And I told him, I'm not meeting with you because I'm not letting you do a photo op and interpret what you want. But I'm not an elected official. I'm not sent to Congress to represent the people. I'm an advocate, lead a civil rights group, do a talk show. And I'm not interested in him being one of my guests. So there's nothing me to talk to him about. If there occurs something to talk about, I will tell it. And I think that Hakeem didn't try to hide it. So I think, yes, we will see. And we will see as hopefully the Democrats take the House and he's the Speaker. And I think that Antoine was said it right. They didn't put that on Nancy Pelosi. She met with everybody.
1: And Rev, can I say one thing? Can we just be careful about using language about a black man being bought and paid for?
0: Right.
1: We're not slaves. We have to be careful about the language used. Nobody's a slave. Jeffrey's not a slave. He is the first African-American leader of any caucus and will likely be the first speaker of the House of Representatives. Nobody's bought and paid for. That's like number one. Number two, when Nancy Pelosi met with Donald Trump, and she did on multiple times when she was the leader and the speaker, it did not mean she did not go forward with impeachment. And what Jeffries has been clear about, just because you have a meeting don't mean that the raw facts go away, that this corrupt administration, including Jared Kushner, is going to be held accountable by the Oversight Committee and the Judiciary Committee, any other committee in the United States Congress. So I think it's silly for anyone to say that he cannot have a meeting when we're going to have a debt ceiling fight coming up, when we're going to have to pass legislation that may get through the House but may get bogged down in the Senate, or it's going to have to eventually get to the White House. I mean, there are many things that Jeffers is going to have to work across the aisle to do, because Donald Trump is still going to be president. If we win the House and the Senate, Trump is still going to be the president. If we win the House and don't win the Senate, that means Republicans will have the Senate and the presidency. There's no way you cannot work with Republicans in that scenario to get things done that everybody is screaming that needs to be done in Washington.
0: All right, let's take a break. Be right back. Keep it in real. Shotgun. See right. Be right back.
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3: It's Sybil Wilkes with what we need to know. A federal judge in Boston struck down a key United States Postal Service regulation aimed at overseeing mail-in voting for the upcoming midterm elections, ruling that the federal executive branch cannot interfere in state election administration without explicit authorization from Congress. The magistrate deemed the mail-in ballot oversight provision likely unlawful. This decision came just one day after the same federal judge lifted a broader nationwide injunction against President Trump's voting executive order. In Tennessee, a grassroots public campaign to rename Nashville International Airport after beloved country music legend Dolly Parton is gaining strong momentum following her passing. A public petition already contains over 120,000 signatures, and State Representative Todd Warner announced his plans to introduce formal renaming legislation. Although airport corporate bylaws require a 2-year waiting period following an individual's death, lawmakers express confidence the bipartisan proposal will pass. At the White House, President Trump signed an executive order officially renaming Lake Ontario to Lake America, declaring the historic geographic name change effective immediately as economic trade tensions with Canada continue to escalate. The president strongly criticized Canadian trade policies, asserting Ottawa treats the United States poorly as both neighboring nations engage in retaliatory tariff disputes. Canadian Prime Minister Mark Carney rejected the move, invoking the lake's indigenous roots and noting that the name predates both Canadian Confederation and the U.S. Declaration of Independence, calling it Lake Ontario then, now, and always. To subscribe to my free daily newsletter, please visit SybilWilkes.com. For all the news 24/7, go to News1.com. I'm Sybil Wilkes. 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
3: It's Sybil Wilkes with what we need to know. A federal judge in Boston struck down a key postal service regulation governing mail-in ballots, ruling the Trump administration cannot interfere in state midterm elections without explicit authorization from the U.S. Congress. In criminal justice news, ICE officer Christian Castro was released from a Texas jail after state officials refused an extradition request from Minnesota regarding a January officer-involved shooting in Minneapolis. Overseas, the State Department confirms 90 American citizens are among 1,300 people missing after catastrophic glacial flash flooding in northern Nepal that killed over 380 people thus far and trapped hundreds of international tourists. And finally, a groundbreaking Brown University study analyzing medical data from 500,000 seniors reveals that the Shingrix shingles vaccine is associated with a 24% lower risk of developing dementia. I'm Sybil Wilkes. Be informed. Be empowered.
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0: I'm your host, Reverend Al Sharpton. James Brown had a lyric saying, I need to be the mayor so I could change some things around here. Well, I do know the mayor of Queensbridge Houses, Rodney Jones. Mayor Jones, you're keeping it real with Al Sharpton. Is the mayor there?
1: Good afternoon, my shepherd. How are you?
0: I'm good. How you doing?
1: I'm blessed. Anytime I get to speak to you. You know, every Saturday we have a segment called What's on Your Mind. Now, I spoke about Dory Miller. It was a New York Navy sailor who was the first black recipient of the Navy Cross and a nominee for the Medal of Honor as a mess attendant, second class, aboard the battleship USS West Virginia. Miller helped carry wounded soldiers to safety during the attack on Pearl Harbor. He then operated an anti-craft gun, and despite no prior training in gunnery, officially shot down one plane, according to Navy Department records, but Miller, another eyewitness, claimed a range of 4 to 6. Miller received the Navy Cross from Admiral Chester Nimitz on May 27, 1942. What I want to say is, Rev, 10 U.S. Navy aircraft carriers are named after former presidents of the United States. Ronald Reagan commissions July 12, 2003, first carrier named after a living former president. USS Gerald Ford commissioned July 22, 2017. What is the rush with this dude? What is the rush with Trump? You're not out of office. You're not deceased. You know what it is?
0: And he's not in the military.
1: That's right. And he's not in the military. What is the rush? Because there's a black soldier. Cuba Gooding Jr., if anyone wants to see that movie, I forget the name of the Cuba Gooding Jr. played him, played an excellent movie. I forget the name of the actual movie, but Cuba Gooding Jr. played Doris Miller. I don't understand this, Rev. My uncle Ulysses served in the World War II during that era. This clown, you know what I'm saying? Like, you just, like, the black men that served from Revolutionary War up until now. Somebody got mad at me because I said black young men and women shouldn't serve in the military while this guy is president. Oh, why are you saying that? Because what's going on? What's going on? I mean, come on. You're trying to strip people from the history books? Who died, bled for this country? Bled and died for this country, Rev. Or you know how I feel about my, you know, I'm a veteran. You know how I feel about this, Rev. It's a disgrace, Rev. Thank you for your time. I love you, my shepherd. I'll be there. You know, I'm watching the sea. We leaving from right here, Queensbridge. You know, I'll be there.
0: Yeah, I know. Y'all got buses. I got it. I know it. Thank you for your call, Mr. Mayor. Let me go to Ira in Washington, D.C. Ira.
2: Good evening, Rev. Sharpton. Thanks for taking my call. I'm going to keep it quick. And the name of that movie is called Men of Honor. In 2000 when it came out, Cuba Gooding Jr. played in that in 2000 called Men of Honor. Okay. Let me get to my point, brother. Okay, first thing, I'd like for everybody here's listening range, go and check out your public your hearings, your trial hearings or court hearings when you have the Trump's administration on there. This young lady named Pramila Jayapal, she's a congresswoman, and Jasmine Clark, as you know, they get on there and they ask these people questions. What they do is dance around and try to say, well, this is what it is. She gets to the point. So if you want to know something about what's going on with that administration, go check out the congressional hearings and stuff, and that gives you a whole story. They sugarcoat and dance around everything to protect Trump. My second thing is this thing called the Clarity Act. It's a crypto bill that Donald Trump is trying to push into this thing. And what it boils down to, in my mind, he wants to get a Clarity Act on crypto bill because, you know, as you know, his friends and all his people, they had already manufactured and got so much crypto coins and stuff hidden back in the bushes so that when they do allow a crypto bill, they're going to be the only ones holding the key to every kind of crypto that they think is going to be worth some money. So it's just a political thing for them to get a future head start on crypto. And my last thing, brother, this is it. It's kind of messed me up. I'm in Washington, D.C. They wasted a lot of money on the Freedom 250 with all these cars. By flying the Air Force One flyover with all these jets. It was very costly. The Indy cars that they had were very expensive. They tore them up in practice. They tore up expensive cars in practice, and then they tore up the D.C. streets and welded manhole covers down so that they wouldn't fly when the cars hit them. And they tore up the cars in practice. So what makes you think they're going to do anything good? They just wasted people's money. I didn't go. A lot of people that non-color didn't go. So it was just a waste of our taxpayer dollars, sir. And I think it was really messed up for people to realize you're going to let them fly planes, you're not going to feed no people, you're not going to give you Medicaid, Medicare, and stuff like that. You better take a good look at everything. Thanks for taking my call, Brother Shopton.
0: All right, thank you for your call. And Antoine, I was in Washington yesterday to preach at Howard University, so there's a lot of people in town. And the hotel I stayed at the night before for the Grand Prix. And one guy said to me, Rev Al, we're having the Grand Prix today. I said, well, congratulations. We're having the grand finale Friday at the march. And he kind of gritted his teeth. He didn't know what to say. I think that Ira's right. This all this money for spectacles. Trump loves spectacles. And I think that it's going to catch up with him. I don't hear Antoine. All right, let's take a break. Be right back.
3: I think Rick,
0: go ahead.
3: Can you hear me?
0: Yeah.
3: I said I think Donald Trump loves distractions. And anything he can do to distract the news cycle and get the news cycle talking about anything other than this affordability crisis, this war of choice, this healthcare crisis, and everything else, and his corruption is a win for him, and that's what his goal is, to disrupt the news cycle every single day.
0: That's his goal. Let's take a break. Be right back. Keeping it real. Shopton. See right. Be right back.

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9: It's Sybil Wilkes with What We Need to Know. A federal judge in Boston struck down a key postal service regulation governing mail-in ballots, ruling the Trump administration cannot interfere in state midterm elections without explicit authorization from the U.S. Congress. In criminal justice news, ICE officer Christian Castro was released from a Texas jail after state officials refused an extradition request from Minnesota regarding a January officer-involved shooting in Minneapolis. Overseas, the State Department confirms 90 American citizens are among 1,300 people missing after catastrophic glacial flash flooding in northern Nepal that killed over 380 people thus far and trapped hundreds of international tourists. And finally, a groundbreaking Brown University study analyzing medical data from 500,000 seniors reveals that the Shingrix shingles vaccine is associated with a 24% lower risk of developing dementia. I'm Sybil Wilkes. Be informed. Be empowered.
10: 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MS kills connection. 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

0: host, the Reverend Al Sharpton, and we're back. 1-877-532-5797. 1-877-532-5797. Antoine Seawright is our co-host. Antoine, break down for our listeners how the tariffs threatened on Canada and then the tariffs threatened on Iran directly impact the people that are listening to this program. Because a lot of people think this is, oh, that's foreign affairs, that's something beyond me. It will directly impact people listening to this program.
1: Well, Rev, basic civics teach us that tariffs are a tax, and that means somebody's got to pay for it. And so when tariffs, because tariffs are a tax, you know, the cost burden gets shifted down to mostly working class Americans like you and I. And I say mostly working class Americans because we know the wealthy, the well-off and well-connected, like Trump millionaire, billionaire friends, they get tax exemptions. In fact, they got the largest transfer of wealth in American history through the big ugly bill. So most of those costs are not passed. They pass by them and are not passed down to them. So when we think about our groceries, we think about our gas, we think about our utility bills, we think about travel, every single thing you can imagine that we need not to thrive but to survive as everyday Americans, we'll see an uptick because of tariffs, unnecessary economic drama and uncertainty by this president, all to satisfy his ego.
0: And at the expense of the American people, no doubt about it. Let's go to Brother Jacob in Philadelphia, Pennsylvania, to the word.
2: Peace be unto you, Reverend Al and Brother Seawright. How y'all doing?
0: I'm doing great.
2: All right. Hey, you know, Reverend Al, Brother Seawright, not only his mom and them gave him the right name, because not only is he seeing right, he talking right, and I'm sure he walking right. So we can't lose with the stuff he used, huh? But look,
0: I hear you.
2: But look, the march Friday, right? Now, one of my prayers, Rev, is that it's so big that Donald Trump gonna have to run the Truth Social and say, well, it ain't bigger than my inauguration. So, you know, I just pray that it be that big that he sees fit, that he gotta say that his thing was bigger. And we can make that happen, and that's one of my prayers. But, you know, y'all talked about the double standard for black men. Man, this, and black women. Why is that? And, I mean, other people, we don't give our leaders no respect. The fact that they work double harder to get where they were. We know how this thing go. You know, and that's one thing that make me never forget Tavis Smiley and Cornel West, when President Obama was in there, and they did a bus tour around the country, just slamming him and negative and everything. And I didn't see that same energy with this man we got in the, excuse me, I almost slipped, with this man that we got in the leadership in the White House now. You got Mr. West, he went and talking about he gonna run for president against VP Harris, right? Robbing votes from her. Because really, and he know this, I probably could have counted the white votes he got on just my hand. I wouldn't even need, you know, to go over twice, you know. So, and talking about sellouts, we don't have to name people as sellouts. Like, they trying to do what Speaker Jeffries, right? Well, we want them to be Speaker. But they just say stuff that they don't know. I mean, we know the sellouts. We intelligent. We see Tim Scott. I heard his name mentioned. Stephen A. Smith, right? We can see the sellouts. We know who sellout. We don't have to make every person black a sellout. So we need to get over that. But here's what I'm talking about, my second point.

0: Trump. I see him as a bull. Y'all heard the term bull in the China shop, right?
1: Right.
0: I see Trump as a bull in a precious China shop. But this is America, right? Now, this guy, he's starting wars and then talking about rumors of wars. He's talking about bombing somebody else, one of the Arab places that ain't coming into shape with what he think he want. He talking about he'll bomb them. I mean, woo. Now, I don't care what label you wear, even you red hat wearing people. You mean to tell me anything good can come about a bull being in a China shop? Here's what I see, Reverend Allen and my brother. In November, you know, if a bull get in the China shop, they're going to send somebody in there with one of them tranquilizing darts, right? If we can win the House and the Senate, I believe that'd be a good tranquilizer dart to get him down, to stop some of this bleeding that he's doing, and then we can remove him from the China shop with, you know, without him tearing up the whole place. You understand? And we got the, whoo, you're talking about the cleaning up. I don't know. They ought to be glad the Democrats, they're talking about the Democrats, they ought to be glad the Democrats want to clean up again. Every time the Republicans mess up, the Democrats got to come along, clean it up, get it straight, and then they go right back and do $40 trillion in debt. Can y'all help me? Thank you for just letting me say that.
1: I thank you for your call. I think that it is very important, Antoine, as Brother Jacob was talking, that we have people that have a critical analysis. I'm not opposed to that. But I also think that they need to be subjected to a critical analysis. I remember when President Obama, and you might remember this, went in office and Cornel West and I got into it on MSNBC, telling me I shouldn't be that close to Obama. They'll use us. And I was like, well, wait a minute. I'm on the ground with people. We need to get some relief. That's why we put them there. Y'all are in ivory towers in universities. And we had a pretty nasty exchange. We end up later, a year or so later, sitting down and talking. But I think that a lot of people that want to critique people don't want to be critiqued. And my thing is that if you cannot defend yourself, you ought not enter the ring.
2: I feel about it a little differently. I think that I know this because, as you know, I work with him on the political side. I think Bleeder Jeffries and anybody else does not mind constructive criticism. But I'm personally not interested in constructive criticism from people who've not constructed anything. And that's the problem. You got a lot of people who got a lot of things to say, keyboard thugs who sit behind a keyboard all day and type. But we've never had an African-American ascend to where Jeffries is now. We've never had a black speaker in the House of Representatives. We've never had the diversity we have in the caucus, and that will be coming into this caucus right now. Nancy Pelosi didn't have to wrestle with it. Jim Clyburn, Steny Hoyer. Nobody in the history of the Democratic politics has had to wrestle with the diverse caucus we have, or even the issues we're facing right now in this country, because we never had Donald Trump in this form. And so for anybody who's got criticism about what he's doing and not doing, the meetings he should or should not be, or positions that he should not be taking, name a time when you've had to deal with this. And they can't. In fact, I heard Barack Obama say at a private event one time, he said, I would not want to be in Hakeem Jeffries' shoes at this point. And you're talking about the first African-American president saying that. I would not want to be in Hakeem Jeffries at this point, because he's going to have to wrestle with things that none of us could even imagine to think about. And that's why I opened up the program saying we've never seen criticism of anybody about who Nancy Pelosi met with, what position she's taken or not taken. And so we need to take a step back and understand that Jeffries wants the same thing that all of us want who subscribe to the Democratic Party. And we need to give him the support he needs to set him up for success, not try to beat him down before he even gets to the job, because November 3rd is just as important as January 3rd. And I think that's the context we all need to have.
1: Well, and I think let's reverse it. If someone in the administration or close to the administration said, we'd like to talk to you, and I think they said they discussed housing and some other things that they had mutually discussed when Trump was in the first time. And say Jared said, I'd like to talk to you about housing, followed up on criminal justice reform. And Jeff said, no, I'm not talking to you. They would use that to say, see, he's not qualified to be speaker because he won't talk to anybody. He can't meet whoever's going to be speaker, got to deal with the administration, Republicans and Democrats, because you're the speaker of the entire House. So he'd be disqualifying himself. And I think that, and the reason I'm going back to that point, because someone raised it, is because that needs to be answered and it needs to be dealt with. Because I've had people ask me about a whole lot of people, and I'm saying, but tell me how that makes sense given the role they play. And I think that some people are just susceptible to just noise. You somebody yell loud and call somebody name loud, we just think because it's loud is right. It's just loud. A loud lie is just as false as a whisper lie. And be consistent. Be consistent. Why did some of us put a standard on Obama that we didn't put on white presidents? And that's all I said. And I didn't agree with everything Obama did. And he knows it from me on my public platform or my TV show and in person. But I agreed with most of what he did. And I defended him, and I defended when I felt he was being unfairly attacked because they were holding him to a different standard. The thing that was very harmful to me, personally, that I took, is it was some of us holding him to a different standard. And I think that is what is disappointing. But I'm not going to be too disappointed because I'm going to tell you you're holding him to a different standard. I'm not going to bite my tongue and say, oh, because you're talking loud, I'm going to be quiet. No, I can talk loud, too. We can have a loud conversation if that's what you want. Let's take a break. Hot Button Monday, Shopton, C-Wright, 1-877-532-5797. Be right back.
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4: It's Sybil Wilkes with what we need to know. President Trump headlined a high-stakes campaign fundraiser in Houston Thursday night with the intention of boosting the campaign coffers of Texas Attorney General Ken Paxton in his competitive U.S. Senate race against Democratic State Representative James Tallarico. Political strategists view this Texas matchup as critical in determining control of the U.S. Senate. The president remained in Houston overnight to visit NASA's Johnson Space Center Friday, where he is scheduled to present the Congressional Space Medal of Honor to the historic Artemis II astronaut crew. In criminal justice developments, an ICE officer charged in connection with a Minneapolis shooting was released from a Texas detention center as interstate extradition disputes continue. Minnesota Democratic officials lost an extradition battle with Texas leaders who refused to hand over Officer Christian Castro regarding the January shooting of a Venezuelan immigrant. The Trump administration insists the state charges are illegitimate, leaving Castro's future court appearances in doubt. Out west, a massive electrical infrastructure failure left over 40,000 utility customers without power across southwestern Utah and northwestern Arizona. Officials report more than 90% of the Dixie Power customers in that region lost electricity after a critical transmission asset failed within PacifiCorp's regional grid system, with repair crews working around the clock. Legendary voice actor Peter Cullen recently passed away at his Los Angeles home at the age of 85. Best known as the iconic voice of Optimus Prime in the Transformers franchise from 1984 through 2023, Mr. Cullen also voiced Eeyore in Winnie the Pooh and King Kong in the 1976 film. To subscribe to my free daily newsletter, please visit SybilWilkes.com. For all the news 24/7, go to News1.com. I'm Sybil Wilkes. 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
4: It's Sybil Wilkes with What We Need to Know. A federal judge in Boston struck down a key postal service regulation governing mail-in ballots, ruling the Trump administration cannot interfere in state midterm elections without explicit authorization from the U.S. Congress. In criminal justice news, ICE officer Christian Castro was released from a Texas jail after state officials refused an extradition request from Minnesota regarding a January officer-involved shooting in Minneapolis. Overseas, the State Department confirms 90 American citizens are among 1,300 people missing after catastrophic glacial flash flooding in northern Nepal that killed over 380 people thus far and trapped hundreds of international tourists. And finally, a groundbreaking Brown University study analyzing medical data from 500,000 seniors reveals that the Shingrix shingles vaccine is associated with a 24% lower risk of developing dementia. I'm Sybil Wilkes. Be informed. 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
9: There's no side that can justify to me killing innocent people.
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9: 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Antoine Seawright is our co-host. Antoine, I had on El Saeed, the Democratic candidate for Senate in Michigan on Saturday night, and Angie Nixon, the Democratic candidate in Florida for Senate. And one of the things that was interesting to me is both of them conceded that even though they are both progressive and members of DSA, and Nixon went out of her way to say she just recently joined, they realized that the critical vote in the states where they are running, which are likely to be close votes, is going to be the black vote and black turnout. How do you respond to that?
14: Well, Reb, I'm glad they come to the realization that the black vote is the most loyal and consistent and dedicated voter bloc in the history of this country. But more importantly, I think they're coming to the realization that black voters are pragmatic voters. We don't take extreme positions. We're pragmatic in our approach, in our process, but we're progressive in our thinking. When I say progressive, we're fighting for the Voting Rights Act, the Civil Rights Act, and pushing the envelope for change when it wasn't popular. And so I think them understanding how the tectonic plates shift in electoral politics, the way you run a primary is a lot different than the way you run a general election. I also think for Ms. Nixon and for Abdul, them understanding they have to expand their coalition that they had in the primary and win over voters they did not win in. And for both of them, they have to expand their black coalition. So I'm proud of the acknowledgement of that. But the second piece of that is they have to spend money with black folks in the black community, treating black voters as an investment, not an expense. And that's where I have criticism of my party and sometimes of my candidates, even those who look like me.
9: No, I think the budget tells it all. And these people that spend millions to these consultants, mostly all white, and spend little on black media, little on black turnout, little with black strategists, tell me how they're going to govern if they get in office. If you don't have enough sense to spend money with us to get in, once you're in, you're not going to make sure we get the resources that we deserve, in my opinion. Let's go to Disco Brian in Philadelphia, Pennsylvania, WURD. Fisco Brian. Disco Brian. Hey. I said Fisco. Disco Brian.
13: Thank you, Rev. I'm dancing through it, and great to hear your voice. And Antoine, this Hot Button Monday. I just wanted to add just one consideration. Not only do El Said and Nixon need to win the black vote most critically, but also the second most loyal voting base of the Democratic Party, the Jewish vote, where both candidates are going to have a much tougher time, I think, even than the black winning over the black voters, given, you know, you look at what happened in South Florida, where the, you know, strongly pro-Israel Jewish candidates, Moskowitz and Debbie Wasserman Schultz, defeated the DSA candidates. I mean, Debbie Wasserman Schultz's DSA candidate came in third. So that was kind of shocking. But I have two questions, if you'll allow me, Rev. Gayle King was highly doubtful when a Senate candidate, that one of those that she interviewed over the weekend, said she didn't really know who Hassan Piker was. And perhaps Ms. King and I see through the same lens, that anyone who joined DSA recently, which every grown black political creator I follow online has criticized as being a majority white and likely racist organization, who knows nothing about its most popular spokesman and the misogyny, racism, and Jew hate that he's spent his entire career spreading, it just seems like a failure of the most basic test of 21st century media literacy. So I'd like to ask you, Mr. Seawright, shouldn't Dems seeking major office this year in 2026 be expected to understand not only the influencers closest to their own political movement, but also the most prominent black Democratic voices raising serious objections to that movement?
14: I totally agree. I like to say it a different way. Sometimes people want our output, our vote, but don't want our input. So I think that having a widescreen knowledge of the entire field and what that means for not only the candidate, but the communities that they wish to serve, I think is important. I also think it's important for the media and do their homework, because lazy reporting is why we find ourselves talking about Hakeem Jeffries having a meeting with Jared Kushner instead of talking about the affordability crisis we're facing in this country and everything else. And so I think that both sides of the conversation, both the Democratic side and the media side, have a responsibility to educate the American public and be informed about voices and issues, for that matter, Disco Branch.
13: And Rev, do you want to follow up there before I ask the last question?
9: Go ahead. Go ahead, and you can do the follow-up, and I'll do both. Go ahead.
13: Okay. a reminder to the audience, because this is something I just recently read, 2002 San Francisco Chronicle piece written by the late Congressman Lewis recalled an appearance Dr. King made at Harvard shortly before his assassination. Lewis said that there was a student there who was demanding Dr. King support anti-Zionism, and King responded, quote, "When people criticize Zionists, they mean Jews. You're talking anti-Semitism," end quote. Sister Pam in Chicago asked a critically important question. What does AIPAC actually want from the politicians it supports? And I think John Lewis's record proved that being pro-Israel does not require being pro-Netanyahu. He boycotted Netanyahu's 2015 address in Congress. Yet pro-Israel PACs before AIPAC was was founded as a big
9: super PAC. Here's where it gets complicated. I agree that you can be pro-Israel and be anti-Netanyahu, and you can be anti-Netanyahu and not be anti-Semitic. Netanyahu does not represent all Jews, and he does not represent Semitism. I think where you get into the weeds is AIPAC money, because I think the question that some raise, and I'm not sure there's a clear answer. I'll preface what I'm going to say by saying I don't know this clear answer. is AIPAC saying, not to support Israel, but also to support Netanyahu and other policies that he's doing. And I think that many of us, I have, said we support a two-state solution, but there are those elements that say AIPAC does not support that. They want support of Netanyahu, and they want to see the control of Gaza by Israel. And that's a total different thing than what John Lewis and Dr. King were talking about.
13: 100%, Rev. And I just want to say that's a great, there's nothing more I can say on that. The only thing I would add is that I think there is hyper focus on AIPAC money, and there's very little focus with the rhetoric in media about the billions of dollars China and Qatar have been spending on American universities and institutions to get out the idea that Israel is a uniquely evil country, when you look around at all of its neighbors and you don't see protests in any of them because they're all suppressed. So I feel like, I think the thing that AIPAC wants, if you look at John Lewis's record and the fact that he was supported throughout his entire career, even after boycotting Netanyahu's speech, by pro-Israel organizations, is that they just want the only litmus test for them. And look at all the black congressmen who are still, receiving pro-Israel money. Ask them, Rev. I think we should hear from them.
9: I have asked them, and some do get a lot of money from some Jewish organization, but not necessarily AIPAC. I was very specific. AIPAC is not every Jewish organization. I've also said, by the way, to a lot of the people on the other side of the Middle East dispute, why are Arab nations cutting billions of dollars worth of deals with the Trumps, and they're not supporting black politicians? You can't have it both ways. So you can't say that I'm going to monitor and critique who gives you money, but I got zillions of dollars. I'm even one of the countries doing a $2 billion deal with Jared Kushner, but I ain't giving you a dime. So, I mean, it goes both ways now.
13: Amen, Rev. I can't say more. Thank you for saying it.
9: All right. Thank you for your call. Let's take a break. We'll be right back. Keeping it real. Shopton. See right. Be right back.

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1: It's Sybil Wilkes with what we need to know. The U.S. State Department confirms 90 Americans are among roughly 1,300 people missing after the catastrophic glacial flash flooding devastated mountain valleys in northern Nepal. Emergency crews confirmed three American citizens were safely rescued with no reported U.S. fatalities thus far. A glacial collapse triggered a massive wall of water Wednesday, killing over 380 people and trapping more than 500 international tourists across 32 nations. Secretary of State Marco Rubio pledged full American disaster assistance. In judicial developments, defense attorneys began presenting their case on day 9 of the Tupac Shakur murder trial in Las Vegas. The prosecution rested Thursday after presenting over 24 witnesses, including police investigators and forensic experts. The defendant, Dwayne Keith D. Davis, pleaded not guilty to orchestrating the fatal 1996 drive-by shooting and faces life in prison if convicted. On Capitol Hill, Kentucky Senator Mitch McConnell is expected to return to the Senate floor next month, following a lengthy recovery from a severe fall in June. Republican Congressman Andy Barr confirmed the 84-year-old former majority leader was recently discharged from a rehabilitation facility and is continuing his recovery at home, following public calls for transparency regarding his health updates from Kentucky Governor Andy Beshear. A groundbreaking Brown University study reveals that a newer shingles vaccine is associated with a significantly reduced risk of dementia. Analyzing medical data from 500,000 nursing home residents ages 66 and older, researchers discovered that seniors who received the Shingrix vaccine experienced a 24% lower risk of a dementia diagnosis over 4 years, highlighting potential neuroprotective benefits. To subscribe to my free daily newsletter, please visit SybilWilkes.com. For all the news 24/7, go to News1.com. I'm Sybil Wilkes. Be informed. Be empowered.
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1: It's Sybil Wilkes with What We Need to Know. A federal judge in Boston struck down a key postal service regulation governing mail-in ballots, ruling the Trump administration cannot interfere in state midterm elections without explicit authorization from the U.S. Congress. In criminal justice news, ICE officer Christian Castro was released from a Texas jail after state officials refused an extradition request from Minnesota regarding a January officer-involved shooting in Minneapolis. Overseas, the State Department confirms 90 American citizens are among 1,300 people missing after catastrophic glacial flash flooding in northern Nepal that killed over 380 people thus far and trapped hundreds of international tourists. And finally, a groundbreaking Brown University study analyzing medical data from 500,000 seniors reveals that the Shingrix shingles vaccine is associated with a 24% lower risk of developing dementia. I'm Sybil Wilkes. Be informed, be empowered.
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0: Our host, Reverend Al Sharpton. Antoine Seawright is our co-host. Let's go to Atlanta, Georgia, WAOK, to Andre. Andre, you're keeping it real with Al Sharpton and Antoine Seawright.
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1: It is finally March on Washington Week, and I am pumped.
0: All right.
1: I proudly made my marching sign this past weekend. On one side, it reads, MAGA's Last Stand. Mm. And on the other side, it reads, Crump, not Trump.
0: Crump will like that sign. Crump will like that.
1: My slogan of MAGA's Last Stand speaks to how I'd like history to recognize this moment in our nation. Just like Custer's Last Stand, and just like Germany has vowed to never again allow a Nazi party to rise in that country, when MAGA at some point is reduced to nothing but another ugly footnote in this nation's racist history, and generations of children in the future are asking the question, whatever happened to MAGA, I'd like for historians to be able to say that MAGA's demise began with a march on Washington in August of 2026. That demise continued with the midterm elections that same year, and the final nail in the coffin for MAGA was the elections of 2028. That's the type of history that I hope this country begins to make on Friday. Rev, with this being Hot Button Monday, last week I called in and spoke to something that I thought the Democrats and the left should have done but did not do, which was to take a so-what approach to the issue of Joe Biden's health during the 2024 campaign and explain to voters how Biden's agenda and vision would have continued regardless of his health by others in the Biden administration. Today, I'd like to comment on the opposite end of that spectrum and comment on something that Democrats and the left and the media are doing, but I think they should not be doing. Can we please quit talking about how these ICE agents are, quote unquote, not properly trained? Rev, I'm going to pose a rhetorical question here, so I'm going to answer my own question. Do you know how many hours of police training I've personally had over my entire life? The answer is zero. I have had absolutely 0 hours of police training over my lifetime. But yet, with absolutely 0 hours of police training, somehow, miraculously, I know that you do not shoot and kill an unarmed man who's lying face down on the streets of Minneapolis with 4 or 5 ICE agents already holding him down and having already taken his weapon away. Somehow, miraculously, with no police training, even I know that you don't shoot and kill the driver of a vehicle that's moving away from you, because that dead driver then has no way of applying the brakes to that out-of-control vehicle, and that dead driver then has no way of steering that out-of-control vehicle away from innocent bystanders. Killing the driver of a moving vehicle can then cause that out-of-control vehicle to kill others. How many hours or weeks or months or years of quote-unquote training does it take for a so-called law enforcement officer to know these things are things that you should not do? The problem with ICE is not a training issue. It is a thug issue. And the reason it drives me up the wall when I hear Democrats or people in the media attribute their thuggery to a so-called lack of training is because if any of these ICE thugs are ever held to personally account for their actions criminally or civilly in a court of law, then Democrats and the media are already giving them their defense and are already sending a message to potential jurors all over this country to either find these thugs not guilty or to convict them of a far lesser crime than they deserve. Any good defense attorney is going to take this lack of training crock that Democrats and the media have already put into everyone's head and find at least one sympathetic ear on a juror, and just one sympathetic ear is all it takes for an acquittal. So again, in my opinion, this is not a training issue with ICE. This is a thug issue. I prefer to say that these ICE thugs may not have been fully trained, but they have been sufficiently trained, because it takes no training to understand that you don't shoot and kill an unarmed man who's lying face down on the street, or kill a woman who's driving away from you. So I'd like to see the left in this country and the media quit giving these ICE thugs a basis for their own defense before any of them are even charged with a crime. If any of these ICE thugs are ever held to account for their crime, but are then acquitted, anyone who keeps referring to this as a training issue have only themselves to thank for letting these murderers go free. Shopton, keeping it real. Thank you, Reverend.
0: All right, Andre. I think Andre C. Wright, Antoine C. Wright, that my position on all of that

0: is that we need to deal with the words of Bill Clay and Ossie Davis, and that is we have no permanent friends, no permanent enemies, permanent interests. And we need to, when people challenge us, including our elected officials, on where they get support from, we need to know what they had to commit to get that support and what they didn't have to commit. But then did the other side also try to support our political leaders? You can't tell people, no, you can't take that money, but I'm not giving you a dime, and I got more money than the other folks. Because there's something disingenuous about that to me. If you really want people on your side and not to deal with your opponents, then you ought to give them a reason. I'm not saying pay them off, but you certainly can't tell people to be more on your side than you are on theirs.
1: Well, that's just common sense, and I think you're right. And I think that, with all due respect, common sense does not always prevail in all these things, as the caller laid out by ICE. And so we just can't make the assumption that common sense is going to prevail. And so sometimes, if not all the time in this environment, we just have to govern ourselves accordingly and not make the assumption about anything.
0: And be consistent morally. And I think that's a lot of clearly the challenge in the Trump administration is there is no moral code. It is whatever he fancies himself with from day to day. And it is absolutely, I've had a reporter the other day, older reporter, only writes every now and then for some blog. And he said, you know, Reverend Al, I agree with a lot of what you've done the last, I'd say, this is him talking, I'd say 20 years, but I still disagree with you. You didn't apologize for Tawana Brawley. I said, well, first of all, I'm going to apologize for believing somebody whose mama and two lawyers told me something. I said, well, let me ask you something. Has Trump apologized for the Central Park Fire where he called for them to be executed? I called for a trial with Brawley. He called for an execution. And he looked at me, I said, where did you write that? So what I'm saying is play the game by one set of rules. I'm willing to play any game you want, but don't change rules on me. Let's take a break. We'll be right back. Keeping it real. Shopton. Be right back.
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2: 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Expect to run into some delays if you're in Mayfield Heights. A multi-car accident has 271 in the express lanes closed between Wilson Mills Road and Route 91. In Akron, water main repairs have eastbound Talmadge Ave closed between Blaine Avenue and North Main Street until Wednesday, September 2nd. You're going to find some delays in Amherst. Another accident westbound Route 2 just before Baumhart Road is causing some lane closures. And if you're in Twinsburg, 480 has been reduced to one lane in both directions between Route 91 and Route 82 for bridge repairs. I'm Lorenzo Ware on Cleveland's News Talk 1490 WEREAM, the People Station.
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6: It's Sybil Wilkes with what we need to know. A federal judge in Boston struck down a key postal service regulation governing mail-in ballots, ruling the Trump administration cannot interfere in state midterm elections without explicit authorization from the U.S. Congress. In criminal justice news, ICE officer Christian Castro was released from a Texas jail after state officials refused an extradition request from Minnesota regarding a January officer-involved shooting in Minneapolis. Overseas, the State Department confirms 90 American citizens are among 1,300 people missing after catastrophic glacial flash flooding in northern Nepal that killed over 380 people thus far and trapped hundreds of international tourists. And finally, a groundbreaking Brown University study analyzing medical data from 500,000 seniors reveals that the Shingrix shingles vaccine is associated with a 24% lower risk of developing dementia. I'm Sybil Wilkes. 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

0: Saturdays and Sundays. We had two great shows this weekend. A lot of the guests from the March Friday will be on Saturday and all weekend because it's the anniversary of the show's weekend. So you want to watch both nights, Saturday and Sunday, as we celebrate the 15th anniversary of Politics Nation on Saturday night. And Antoine, I did not know this, but they did the research that I'm the longest standing black male host on cable TV. Nobody else had a show, the same show, for 15 years. And I think there's only two white male hosts ahead of me. And I'm the guy they said wouldn't last 2 months. So there it is. We have had two sitting presidents on the show. President Obama's last interview as president, he did on my show. And he did it before that. Biden did it a couple of times. On and on and on. But more important to me, we fought everything from Trayvon to George Floyd to now what we're dealing with in Ocean Springs, Mississippi, with Nolan Wells, right on the air, and made them issues, forced it into the national discussion. And we're going to deal with all of that Saturday and Sunday after the big march. Now, people are calling in right now. The march program starts at 9. It does not start when you get there. It starts at 9 because we want to have it out of there where people can hear the rally, all the speakers. And as I said, Yvette Clark and many of the Black Caucus members, many of our leading clergymen, Hakeem Jeffries, many from different faiths will speak. AOC will speak. Senator Sanders will speak. Senator Ashley Brooks. Of course, Martin III and Andrea King and myself will give the closing. And then we will march to the King monument because we go from Lincoln and Emancipation Proclamation to the dream of Dr. King that was uttered 63 years ago on Friday, which is August 28th. But we're not having it as a commemoration. We're having it to really focus on what is happening to the dream now. It's being destroyed. You that need information about where to get there, see if there's a seat or two left on a bus. Not many, but you can call 1-877-626-4651, 1-877-626-4651, or you can go on nationalactionnetwork.net. And then we are getting on buses and come back, you that are in New York and Jersey and all, and we will be at the Saturday Action Rally on Saturday at the House of Justice. It'll be a great rally to talk about what happened the day before and to really talk about what we're going forward. Because, again, I'm going to announce some specific things at the march about Southern Tour and how we use this energy from the march to go in key districts. So be at the Saturday Action Rally at National Action Network 6 Hancock, which is really 124th and Morningside. And or you can watch it on Impact Television, nationalactionnetwork.net, live stream, YouTube/NAN, or AME Zion Network. All right, let's go back to the phone. Let's go to the Sage of the South, Brother Jihad. Brother Jihad, you're keeping it real with Al Sharpton and Antoine Seawright.
1: Congratulations, and hello to Antoine.
0: Thank you.
1: I'll be real quick, Reverend Sharpton. Now, I told, I'm telling you when this Gaza thing first got out of control that these people were trying to take our souls away from us. What Brother Brian doesn't realize, he goes back to a speech on Dr. King 2002, where I go back to my common sense tells me that if Dr. King was against the Vietnam War, that clearly, if he saw Gaza and Israel's overreaction to Gaza, back.

0: Dr. King would not support the brutality that we see taking place in Gaza today. I can say that with every bit of my soul, you know what I mean, and not contradict myself. So to try to get us to give AIPAC also a pass, AIPAC spent millions of dollars to defeat the brother in Michigan and others, and not just DSA members, but any Democrat or any Republican that disagreed with Israel's position, they spent money to defeat them. So it's not it's not rocket science to understand what AIPAC's agenda is. AIPAC's agenda has been anybody that doesn't agree with Israeli foreign policies, you got to go. And they do everything within their power to make them go. And I'll end with this. Gayle King clearly went beyond. Clearly. Because this lady, I forgot her name. Wasn't it Wright? What was her name? Wright? In Florida. The young lady in Florida. She has a history of supporting issues related to us and others in Florida. She has a real history. So am I going to now take her 40 years, 30 years of history on behalf of our people and then say that I'm going to throw all of that out the door if she knew Piker or if she talked to Piker? No, I'm not going to do that. But that's what they want us to do. The litmus test now, no matter what a politician does and no matter how much they support our agenda, if you even smell Piker or got a phone call from Piker, you out the gate, you out the door. And then that's not going to become the litmus test. We're not going to allow that to become the litmus test for whether or not we support these candidates who clearly all of their policies are more in line with trying to help everyday Americans than to harm the Jewish influence. Not the Jewish, excuse me, let me back that up. The Israeli influence, government influence. You know what I mean? And that's basically what I had to say on that right now.
1: I think
0: he said that how much money China spends and Qatar spend to influence Americans. How much money did America spend to influence all over the world? And then America goes more than just the influence of the money. We overthrow governments. We do a whole bunch of stuff. So I don't understand, you know. Well, that's it, Reverend. And I appreciate you listening to me. You all, and I'll see you. See you Friday for sure.
1: I'm looking for you. Great to see you. Peace. All right, and Antoine, I think again that we can have different views on different people, like Piker, and there are others. But I think that it is. When we make it a litmus test, I think you lose some people. There's some people that I would never have on my shows, not because I disagree with them, because I have people that I disagree with, but because I don't think they represent a body of thoughts or people. But if you call and told me I better not have them on, they may be on Saturday night. I think that the approach sometimes is what offends some people.
2: Well, Reb, I'll say it this way. I think we need to do away with these litmus tests because they failed us in the past. I think in reality, the only thing we need to be focused on at this ticket to watch is turning out our people and making certain that we communicate with persuasion voters. So we've got to take care of our base. That starts with Black. That's number one. Number two, and there should be no discussions about why Black people need to vote for Democrats this cycle, because it's a binary choice. And the second thing we got to do, we've got to go out and persuade another universe of people, predominantly independent thinkers, and some Republicans that, you know what, you can. This is a binary choice, but the choice you made in previous years has not worked out for your long-term best interest. And I think when we start getting into these litmus tests and we start to try to pin ourselves in corners and position ourselves, us versus them, that's when we get in trouble, right?
1: Absolutely right. And I think that we need to be clear about that. We need to be very, You know, it is interesting to me that when you get people that start barking and hollering about who shouldn't do this and shouldn't do that, and then when you turn back around and holler back, all of a sudden they can't handle that. They because they're used to people folding rather than dealing with in a question of let's reason together, let's talk together. And I think the reason why, you know, I get controversial with some of them is I'm not going to be intimidated. Let's have a discussion, sure, but take the bass out your voice. Don't talk to me like you crazy now, because I've been out here a long time. I ain't scared, and I've been out here too long now to get scared because somebody want to holler and raise their voice. It just does not make sense. Let me ask this in our closing moments. In South Carolina, where you are from and reside in part anyway, what has been the reaction to Ms. Graham's kind of messing up on the debate question about foreign affairs?
2: Well, for me and most people I talk to, it proves that she's a DEI hire, and she's got she was promoted based on DEI. So, but I think there's a group of people who, Reb, I think are hypocritical, as we talked about, who are going to vote for her because her last name is Graham and because she's affiliated with Donald Trump's endorsement, period, point blank. But then there's a group of people who say, you know what, it's easier to vote against something than it is to vote for something, and there'll be a large crop of people who are going to vote against her.
1: All right, let's take a break. Let's not take a break. Let's get on out of here. Let me thank Antoine Seawright. Let me thank all of you that called in, listened in, you that called in and couldn't get through, but hung in there anyhow. Remember, whatever you do, wherever you go, however you feel, tell somebody, tell anybody, tell everybody. Reverend Al told you personally, keep it real. Keep it real. Keep it real. I'll talk to you tomorrow.
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5: It's Sybil Wilkes with what we need to know. A federal judge in Boston struck down a key United States Postal Service regulation aimed at overseeing mail-in voting for the upcoming midterm elections, ruling that the federal executive branch cannot interfere in state election administration without explicit authorization from Congress. The magistrate deemed the mail-in ballot oversight provision likely unlawful. This decision came just one day after the same federal judge lifted a broader nationwide injunction against President Trump's voting executive order. In Tennessee, a grassroots public campaign to rename Nashville International Airport after beloved country music legend Dolly Parton is gaining strong momentum following her passing. A public petition already contains over 120,000 signatures, and State Representative Todd Warner announced his plans to introduce formal renaming legislation. Although airport corporate bylaws require a 2-year waiting period following an individual's death, lawmakers express confidence the bipartisan proposal will pass. At the White House, President Trump signed an executive order officially renaming Lake Ontario to Lake America, declaring the historic geographic name change effective immediately as economic trade tensions with Canada continue to escalate. The president strongly criticized Canadian trade policies, asserting Ottawa treats the United States poorly as both neighboring nations engage in retaliatory tariff disputes. Canadian Prime Minister Mark Carney rejected the move, invoking the lake's indigenous roots and noting that the name predates both Canadian Confederation and the U.S. Declaration of Independence, calling it Lake Ontario then, now, and always. To subscribe to my free daily newsletter, please visit SybilWilkes.com. For all the news 24/7, go to News1.com. I'm Sybil Wilkes. 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
13: The reality is tragedy never announces that it is coming. Tragedy thrives on that one bad decision, one unnecessary risk, one moment of believing that it couldn't possibly happen to me. There was a time in our past when our main concentration was on survival. Our elders were considered strict when they would not allow us to go to anyone's house before everyone in that house was checked out. They firmly believed that the company we keep in our youth will determine the outcome of our future, and they were bound and determined that every generation would do better than the one before. Oftentimes, when a young person's future is interrupted by tragedy, it serves as a wake-up call to remind us to accept the reality that we are uniquely different from other cultures. Understanding that difference obligates us to make certain that our young survive so that they too can experience a future.
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0: August 24th. Do you know what time it is? It's Al Sharpton's time. And for the next 3 hours, it's time to put aside all pretenses, deception, denial, or fronting. The time has come to keep it real on Keeping It Real with Reverend Al Sharpton. A very good afternoon to you all across the country. Good morning to our West Coast listeners, and welcome to those listening on Sirius XM. Channel 126, The Urban View, where talk empowers and becomes action. 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Hot Button Monday is whatever is on your mind, whatever's in your heart. All you have to do is call us at 1-877-532-5797. 1-877-532-5797. There may have been issues, concerns, policies, or situations that you observed or thought about over the weekend and just said, I wish I could express myself. 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Bruce Turner's already on saying, good day, Reverend, and message board, it's Hot Button Monday, and I'm ready for Friday. Ready for Friday, I mean, he's ready for the march. I was in Washington over the weekend, and people are fired up right there. I preached yesterday at Howard University, and a lot of the students said, we're marching, and I think that I love it, and I'm glad to hear you say it as well. I think that it is important that we, as we look at what's going on around the country and the world, as we deal with the whole question of Hot Button Monday, first we see that President Trump has come out and got into a trade war with Canada. Now, not only does it not make economic sense, it does not make political sense, because now his party has got to run in these midterm elections with prices heightening up. He already has gas prices up. Iran has said no deal on that. You can't use the Strait of Hormuz. Now he's going to pick a fight with his northern neighbors on trade. And Besant is coming out. He's a cabinet member, Secretary of Treasury, saying, well, we're putting in some strong economic sanctions on Iran. But how many times is Iran going to show you their people are used to these kinds of things and are going to stick with them? That is not going to break them. It hasn't in the past. And how long is it going to take for you to admit you had no business going in there without a plan? You thought, because, and this is my opinion, this is my conclusion observing everything. I have no inside information on this. But you thought, in my opinion, you was going to run in there and they were just going to take a knee, and they didn't. And I'm not saying they should be in any way extolled. I'm not a supporter of Iranian government, which is not fair to the Iranian people. But I'm talking about, you should be fair to the American people. So we have that. We have the political climate heating up over the weekend. We had a hearing from El Saeed in Michigan and Ms. Nixon in Florida. And people are getting ready for these midterm elections. And who knows who gonna win? I tell you who gonna win. Who gets their supporters out to vote? Turnout is gonna decide the results. Turnout. And I think that that is what is going to be critical. I am outraged, I covered it last night on Politics Nation, of the now day's power outage in Gary, Indiana. Gary, Indiana is suffered a power outage. They came back with some, but thousands of people still without electricity for days. And people talk about, well, can't they put their stuff on ice? If there is no power, how do you make ice? You must work in this administration because you can't think things through. City, 70-some-odd percent black. I had the mayor on over the weekend. I'm very disturbed about that. So there's a lot of talk about it. I see also that the ex-deputy Sean Grayson, who was convicted of killing in Lower Illinois, Sonya Massey. And many of you remember I was involved in that case along with Reverend Marshall Hatch and Ira Acree. We successfully got the prosecution and incarceration, and that man has passed. And I don't say that with any guilt. I do not dance anyone's grave. I pray for their family, as I would hope somebody would do for mine. So it's a lot to talk about. And I'm going to take all of your calls. I think it's important also that you listen as well as you talk. A lot of people don't even hear or listen when they talk. Because they say stuff that don't make sense. And when I question, I say, wait a minute, you're saying this. And you could tell they hadn't thought it through. And you can be very cautious, as to listen to other people, because you never know what you learn. I think that you got to really deal with that. Pauline McCullough says, Hakeem better watch his back with Kushner. BBC is trying to sue him, Ivanka and Don Jr. for defamation. Got to be careful. And someone asked me, well, why is Hakeem meeting with Jared? I said, they've met before. Hakeem is the minority leader of the House of Representatives. Before I get out of my mouth, Bruce Turner says Hakeem knows he's dealing with a snake. You can't have double standards. And Bruce is right. If Mondani can meet twice with President Trump, Hakeem couldn't meet with Jared Kushner. So when it's us, it's a suspicion, it's a sellout. But any progressive can meet with who they want, including Trump taking pictures of them standing up next to the Resolute Desk smiling. That's all right. But we supposed to be so weak and dumb If we meet with anybody, they taking advantage of us? No, come on. Let's be serious. I heard no backlash when Mondani met with Trump. None. Twice. Talks on the phone. And he should. He's the mayor of New York. He got to do business. He got to let force Trump to say no. Nobody thinks that Mondani is selling out to Trump. So give the same respect to Hakeem. Let's take a break. Be right back. Keeping it real. Shopton. Hot Button Monday. 1-877-532-5797. Be right back.
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12: It's Sybil Wilkes with what we need to know. A federal judge in Boston struck down a key postal service regulation governing mail-in ballots, ruling the Trump administration cannot interfere in state midterm elections without explicit authorization from the U.S. Congress. In criminal justice news, ICE officer Christian Castro was released from a Texas jail after state officials refused an extradition request from Minnesota regarding a January officer-involved shooting in Minneapolis. Overseas, disease, the State Department confirms 90 American citizens are among 1,300 people missing after catastrophic glacial flash flooding in northern Nepal that killed over 380 people thus far and trapped hundreds of international tourists. And finally, a groundbreaking Brown University study analyzing medical data from 500,000 seniors reveals that the Shingrix shingles vaccine is associated with a 24% lower risk of developing dementia. I'm Sybil Wilkes. 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

0: 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We need action around dealing with the injustice in the criminal justice system. 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
1: Keeping it real. Keeping it real. I'm your host.
0: Keeping it real.
1: Reverend Al Sharpton, and we are back.
0: Keeping it real.
1: 1-877-532-5797. 1-877-532-5797. And let me say that I must give a shout out to Dean Richardson and those at Howard University's chapel. I preached for them yesterday in Washington, and it was full, almost to the brim. A lot of students come out, and a lot of students saying, I'll be at the march this Friday. And I was very encouraged by that, and ended up having tea. They had lunch with about 70, 80 of the student leaders, all of who are organizing for the march. And talking about the march, I have on the live line the senior advisor at Rock the Vote, where he helps lead the organization, long-term strategy, advocacy, partnerships, communications, and civic engagement work. His background, though, includes service in both the Obama and Biden-Harris administrations, as well as work with Voto Latino and America's Voices, talking about Kenny Sandoval Bashir. How you doing, Kenny?
2: I'm doing wonderful. How are you doing, Rev?
1: I'm trying to make it. I'm doing all right. let me ask you, as we have this big march on Friday, it's the anniversary of the 63rd anniversary of the original March on Washington, but it's not a commemoration march. It's to deal with issues right now. Nothing more critical than the issue of voting. Explain to people, as a senior advisor at Rock the Vote, how serious this situation is with what the Supreme Court's ruling has done and what it leads to in terms of states that are trying to inhibit, if not just outright make it difficult for certain communities to participate in the electoral process.
2: It's absolutely critical. I mean, at this moment, there are so many issues around how we vote, who's allowed to vote, things that the presidential administration, the Congress, and the Supreme Court are doing to hurt people's rights to vote. So I think that when we think about the march, we think about it in a tradition of something that we do as voters, as people who care about this democracy. It's not an either or. Marching and voting are part of the same democratic tradition. It's an expression of power. Marching is another expression of power, and organizing is another. Democracy isn't something that we do every 4 years. It's something that we continue to participate in. And this march is an incredible illustration of that. And it's something that we're really looking forward to being a participant in.
1: Now, I was saying to people at Howard yesterday, and I've been saying the last several weeks, marching is not designed to solve a problem. Marching is designed to expose a problem and to help set a climate for its solution. And I'm so glad you say it's both and. It's marching and voting, and giving a momentum for lawyers to fight back when there are those that are trying to disempower us. We need all 10 toes down. We need to use everything at our disposal. And I think that Friday is important. But then we need to go in the trenches after Friday in the South, in other states, to bring voters out.
2: Absolutely. Absolutely. Marches are a great way to organize, but that organization is only as good as the actions that you take after it's done. Right. Like you said, it exposes the issues, and it brings together groups of people who otherwise wouldn't be seen, sort of in the same room. But it's what we take home to our communities and how we organize back home that really matters. At the end of the day, it's both and, like we're saying, like it's this piece, and then it's voting, and then it's this again. holding people accountable, holding our elected officials accountable, and ensuring that we're not, you know, honoring the 1963 march by simply remembering it, right? History doesn't just happen in textbooks. It's something that we carry on, and we honor those who marched in 1963 by continuing the march, by continuing what they started, by doing the work.
1: Well, how bringing your experiences from working within the Obama and Biden-Harris administration, so you've been inside of government, how important is it for people outside that march and organize to understand that it does make an impact in the White House and in the legislative halls when they look out and see thousands of people gathering, that it really it gives a message around the building that a memo does not generate?
2: It's incredibly important. I mean, when people come together and they put their bodies on the line and push for something in public in this very large way, it is incredibly important in the halls of power in both the White House and in Congress. These are things that really generate folks in the, you know, in those jobs to talk to each other, to really take notice that this is something that folks are serious about. So these types of marches are actually incredibly powerful in government to sort of help push people to take notice.
1: And let me ask you lastly, the danger that, I'll keep with my term, danger. What the voting rights decision allowing redistricting that the Supreme Court just made, explain how that is a danger to the whole democratic process, not just blacks and people of color, but how the whole process is perverted by playing with these district lines.
2: It's absolutely perverted by allowing political parties to choose their voters as opposed to allowing the people to choose their politicians. It allows for these political parties to create and sow more division by allowing them to, like I said, choose their voters. It perverts the system because they become less adaptable, they become less accountable to the people because it lulls us into this idea that if my team wins, I'm behind it the whole way. So it really causes this friction in our democracy that disallows us to actually have a say in who represents us in Congress, in the White House, and in the Senate. I know that the district lines you're talking about are specifically in Congress, but you know, this perverts the entire system. It's not just the congressional system that that it perverts. It sort of bleeds into everything else. Because when people feel like they don't have power, they don't exercise that power.
1: And then they become at the mercy of those with
2: absolutely
1: power.
2: Absolutely.
1: And if you're dealing with an administration that I consider this one hostile to the interests of not only blacks and people of color, but period. I mean, what they're doing announcing today with Canada on top of what they're doing with Iran. And Donald Trump has said himself, I don't care about inflation. Y'all may have to spend a little bit more, but I'm going to follow my agenda. It is absolutely time for everybody to stand up.
2: Yeah, absolutely. And I think that, like, just to your previous question very quickly, allowing the politicians to pick their voters makes it so that politicians don't have to speak out when a president or an administration is doing things that are antithetical to what the constituencies want. So it allows them to sit quietly while these things go on.
1: All right.
2: Because they're not accountable.
1: Thank you for your call, for calling in. Thank you for being with us. We'll be right back. And you.

0: Boys, a so-called friend of Nolan Wells put out a pre-lawsuit, but still they don't want nothing to come because somebody's hiding something and they know it. Yeah, they sent a pre-lawsuit letter to me. I understand they're sending it to others. I won't call names. And my thing is, hey, let's go to let's go and court. If you sue, I have the right to put the plaintiffs on the witness stand. So if the DA in Mississippi won't give us a trial, they may be setting themselves up for a trial. So I have no problem with everything I said. I raised questions. I don't have no answers, but I definitely raised the questions. And if I can be sued for saying that I don't understand the things I'm being told by the parents, then that means anybody in this country can be sued for asking questions. But let's go. Let's take a break. Be right back. Keeping it real. 1-877-532-5797. Be right back.
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4: Good afternoon. Expect to run into some delays if you're in Mayfield Heights. A multi-car accident has 271 in the express lanes closed between Wilson Mills Road and Route 91. In Akron, water main repairs have eastbound Talmadge Ave closed between Blaine Avenue and North Main Street until Wednesday, September 2nd. You're going to find some delays in Amherst. Another accident westbound Route 2 just before Baumhart Road is causing some lane closures. And if you're in Twinsburg, 480 has been reduced to one lane in both directions between Route 91 and Route 82 for bridge repairs. I'm Lorenzo Ware on Cleveland's News Talk 1490 WEREAM, the People Station.
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6: It's Sybil Wilkes with what we need to know. A federal judge in Boston struck down a key postal service regulation governing mail-in ballots, ruling the Trump administration cannot interfere in state midterm elections without explicit authorization from the U.S. Congress. In criminal justice news, ICE officer Christian Castro was released from a Texas jail after state officials refused an extradition request from Minnesota regarding a January officer-involved shooting in Minneapolis. Overseas overseas, the State Department confirms 90 American citizens are among 1,300 people missing after catastrophic glacial flash flooding in northern Nepal that killed over 380 people thus far and trapped hundreds of international tourists. And finally, a groundbreaking Brown University study analyzing medical data from 500,000 seniors reveals that the Shingrix shingles vaccine is associated with a 24% lower risk of developing dementia. I'm Sybil Wilkes. Be informed, be empowered.
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0: Radio, and I'm your host, Keeping It Real. Reverend Al Sharpton, this Hot Button Monday. Keeping It Real. Let me say by way of announcements, don't forget every Saturday and Sunday to watch Politics Nation with Al Sharpton. You better know if there is an issue of importance, I'm going to have it on the show. And I'm going to have the people involved on the show. This weekend alone, I had on Abdul El Saeed and asked him about relationship with the black community, how he was trying to build it, asked him about some of the attacks that has come his way since winning the primary for senator in Michigan. I had on Ms. Nixon, who won and surprisingly won the nomination for Senate in Florida. Had the mayor of Gary on to talk about how can we deal with all the power shortages in Gary. On and on and on. Every weekend, I do my very best to get the people that are in the thick of things, not waste your time with a lot of analysis. So make sure you watch it. This weekend is going to be special, because it is my 15th anniversary. August 29th, 2011 was the first day I hosted on MSNBC at that time, Politics Nation. 15 years later, we're still there, going strong. We have a lot of people on this weekend. And, of course, the march is happening Friday. We'll have highlights of the march and some of the people that helped lead the march. So make sure you tune in, Politics Nation. And then Saturday, the Saturday Action Rally. Somebody asked me Saturday, Reverend, but the march is Friday. You be here Saturday? I said, the march will be over 3 or 4 o'clock. You got all night to get back to New York or wherever you're coming from. I will definitely be at the rally next Saturday. And it will be dealing with my anniversary at the rally as well as on Politics Nation. So it's a highlight weekend next weekend. Meet me or beat me to the Saturday Action Rally. And you that are going on one of the buses, I think we got about 20 buses just from House of Justice. We'll get you back in time so you can have your dinner, your supper, or whatever you do, and get up and make the rally at the national headquarters, 6 Hancock Place, which is really 124th and Morningside. And, of course, you that are not in New York can watch it live on Impact Television or NationalActionNetwork.net or YouTube/NAN, or you can watch it on AME Zion Network. You that need directions where to go at the march, you driving, you flying, you want to see if anybody gave up a seat in your town that you can go now, call 1-877-626-4065, 1-877-626-4651, 1-877-626-4651. And I see you, Rome. Rome says Charlotte, North Carolina is listening. All right, I love it. Thank you for listening, Rome. Is that Rome or Romeo? Okay. All right, let's go to the phones. Let me start off with my extraordinary activist extraordinaire in Chicago, Illinois, Sister Pam. Pam, you're keeping it real with Al Sharpton.
1: Thank you, Reverend Sharpton. How are you, and how is the family?
0: I'm fine. The family's fine.

0: right, everybody's fine.
1: Good. Reverend Sharp, a lot of important issues come up, and I know you have a lot of callers, so I'm just going to hit, I think, just 2 points really quickly. First, with the Nolan Wells family, I just want to make sure that we are still supporting them and that they have a right to know what happened to their son. I mean, we have black bodies hanging from trees, accidental drownings from people who, you know, are very familiar with how to swim. And none of these is coincidental. So she has every right to pursue it. I hope she does. And the behavior of those young men still doesn't explain their behavior after Nolan was missing and the phone. So I'm glad you're staying on top of it, and we're praying for the Wells family, and they need to know that.
0: Right.
1: And then, Reverend Shopton, related to protests, one of the things that protests do, they bring about unity, but they also let you know that you're not isolated in how you feel about a particular issue.
0: Right.
1: And it gives you a form of activism where, in case you can't do anything else right at the moment. That's an immediate thing you can do. Make phone calls, send call your congressman, and then protest. And then what happens at the protest and thereafter. So I think those things are important. And so as we come upon voting, Reverend Sharpton, if voter suppression is full force, I'm saying we put pressure on these financial institutions. I'm still right there. Tell them if, you know, oppression like this is going to persist, then we're going to have to withdraw our money. And I know that's a difficult task, but I just hope Reverend Sharpton is on the table. And lastly, regarding Hakeem Jeffries, Reverend Sharpton, he is, you know, leader Hakeem Jeffries. I did have a problem with Mondani meeting with President Trump, the rapist,
0: right.
1: The adjudicated rapist. I had a problem with that. So that I did voice. But let me just say specifically to Hakeem Jeffries, I think, let me say, this goes on my list that it's not a good look.
0: Right.
1: I'm just going to say that, you know, it's really not a good look. And we need for him to understand that and hear that from us. And I'm a supporter.
0: Right.
1: So it's not a good look. And remember who you're meeting with. Kushner took money from, who is it, MSB or the head of one of the Arab countries who killed
0: $2 billion. $2 billion.
1: Yes. And also he killed a reporter, you know. So Khashoggi, I believe, is the name. And I hope I'm pronouncing that correctly. So I'm just asking Hakeem Jeffries, leader Hakeem Jeffries, to be mindful of that. And then lastly, Reverend Sharpton, when we talk about AIPAC money and those who are supporting AIPAC money, because I've heard the response where, you know, I can accept money from, you know, people or donations. Okay, if that is indeed the case, then, Reverend Sharpton, we just need to be real clear that you're not going to rule in favor of everything that AIPAC does or Israel does, even if it's wrong.
0: Right.
1: And push back, Reverend Sharpton, and let me know. That's what we're asking for those who accept money. I'd rather not they do it because, you know, when people donate money, they want something in return. What is it that AIPAC is asking in return? And does that harm the citizens here? Because right now, Reverend Sharpton, you know, Israel is, you know, they have everything they could possibly want. Free daycare, medical care, all of those things. And is it possible that we could get those things if we decide not to give as much money, or let's say for the next 3 years? Can we just, you know, cease giving money so we can redirect that money back into the U.S. economy and help, you know, American citizens? I mean, there has to be some options and honest talk about what AIPAC is doing and how they've attacked others. And I'm down for Sister Angie Nixon. I thought it was really sad the way Gayle King interviewed her, as well as Kristen Welkin.
0: I did not see the interview with Gayle or Kristen Welker.
1: Yeah.
0: But I had her on my show last night.
1: And I appreciate, yes.
0: Yeah, and I think she did, she answered every question I asked, came right straight forward, didn't ask me not to ask nothing. You know, sometimes people come on your show and try to in advance, well, what's he going to ask me? I don't want to get into this. And I don't ever do that. My staff there, Politics Nation, said, no, we can't tell you. He won't get into that. One, because he doesn't play that. And two, because we don't know what he's going to ask you. I ask what I want. Nobody tells me what to ask or not ask. So
1: you're
0: need
1: getting
0: to go to somebody else's
1: people.
0: Show. Absolutely. I'm going to be there with... Like I said, Saturday, I've been on 15 years. I've been there longer than most politicians been in office. So I'm not going to be directed. But thank you for kicking us off, Sister Pam from Chicago. Be right back. Keep it real. Shopton. Be right back.
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7: It's Sybil Wilkes with what we need to know. A federal judge in Boston struck down a key postal service regulation governing mail-in ballots, ruling the Trump administration cannot interfere in state midterm elections without explicit authorization from the U.S. Congress. In criminal justice news, ICE officer Christian Castro was released from a Texas jail after state officials refused an extradition request from Minnesota regarding a January officer-involved shooting in Minneapolis. Overseas, the State Department confirms 90 American citizens are among 1,300 people missing after catastrophic glacial flash flooding in northern Nepal that killed over 380 people thus far and trapped hundreds of international tourists. And finally, a groundbreaking Brown University study analyzing medical data from 500,000 seniors reveals that the Shingrix shingles vaccine is associated with a 24% lower risk of developing dementia. I'm Sybil Wilkes. 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
3: 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Because the laws said that. Without them signing the laws that we fought for, how should we have gotten free?
1: Sharpton keeps it real.
3: Because you're raising things that you haven't thought out. There were slave rebellions that did. All right, then give me the answer. You haven't answered me yet. If you thought it out, give me the answer.
1: Asking the tough questions.
4: Well, see, here's the thing. I call it a statement. Now you...
3: No, but I'm questioning your statement. You can question mine. You can question any statement I make. You can question any statement. Whoa. You can question any statement I make, but you cannot call here and tell me don't question the statement you make, brother.
5: Because it's going to work it out.
1: Be a part of the conversation. Just keep it real. Live from the National Action Network corporate headquarters in New York, keeping it real. And now, America's number one civil rights leader, the Reverend Al Sharpton.
6: Keeping it real. It's Dominique Sharpton. I'm Reverend Sharpton. Reverend Sharpton is going to be joining us momentarily, as well as Attorney Jennifer Jones Austin, as it is Policy Thursday, right? But we are keeping it real, and certainly you can join in on the conversation today. You can call us at 1-877-532-5797, 1-877-532-5797. We are here in Washington, D.C., where we're coming to you live on the eve of the March on Washington, where on tomorrow we will stand up to defend our vote. We will stand up to defend the issues that we care about. We will stand up to defend our rights, and we will stand up with a strong coalition. There's a lot going on, ladies and gentlemen, and we want to, of course, be in tune, be educated. We want to talk about it. We want to be actively involved, right, and what we know and believe, and we want to, of course, continue to work towards fighting and standing for the progress that we know we need to move forward. There's a lot going on, and I want to also talk about, as we are hearing more and more about these suspicious deaths of American Black people across the country. And the Legal Defense Fund has announced that they have written Congress and the United Nations bodies seeking investigations into this series of suspicious Black deaths and potential racial bias and whether state and local authorities adequately investigated them. Now, the Legal Defense Fund is calling for a congressional commission and also an independent examination, not really declaring that every death had the same cause. But as we were talking about, you know, Nolan Wells and so many others, you know, there's another story that I don't want us to rush into or rush through. But I want to be very precise about this because we're talking about people's lives and also how families have had to continue to grieve. And the Legal Defense Fund is calling for this congressional and international scrutiny of a growing number of suspicious deaths, right, of Black people that have been happening around the country. But the distinction, I feel like, is asking for an investigation. It's not the same as really declaring what happened. And so it's asking authorities really to establish what happened thoroughly, right, and transparently, and also independently. But as Black Americans have historically and historical reasons to really care deeply, I think, about whether suspicious deaths receive serious investigation, this country has a documented history of racial terror, right? Lynchings were sometimes ignored. Deaths haven't been properly investigated. You know, families ain't been given answers. you know, that history doesn't really prove what happened in any individual contemporary case, but it absolutely explains why transparency matters, right? And that's the responsible position. It's not conspiracy or dismissal or the evidence or the investigation. It's transparency and accountability, right? And should this level of investigation depend on who died? Of course not. I feel like every family deserves to know, right, that authorities have treated the death of their loved one as worthy of serious examination as anyone else, right? As anyone else. And so here's why this national review, I feel, matters. I feel like on one case, it can be dismissed, right, as an anomaly, as and in two cases, right, it can be called a coincidence. But if civil rights lawyers themselves believe that they're seeing this pattern, I feel like their responsible response really isn't to immediately declare that the pattern is real or to declare it is false or imaginary, right? I feel like Black deaths are more likely not even reported in most cases. It depends on, you know, how things are coming into the light, right? It depends on how things are documented. It depends on who gets involved, right, from the onset. There's a lot going on with this. And so I feel like, you know, we can't take this for granted or we can't take this lightly. And in this moment, as we're talking about it, as we're talking about marching, as we're talking about keeping it real, I feel like we, you know, have to care very deeply about this as well. 1-877-532-5797. 1-877-532-5797. Let's go to Brother Jacob. Brother Jacob is listening to us from Philadelphia on WURD. Brother Jacob, you're keeping it real. Good afternoon. Brother Jacob? Mine too?
5: All right, hello. All right, now I hear you. All right, Sister Dominica. Hey, look, if in Latino, it would be Sister Dominica. You know what? It's good to hear you, because when I hear you, I know I'm still getting the sharpened intellect. You know what I'm saying? Ain't nothing lost back there. You know what I'm saying? So that's a good thing. All but right. Then, so peace be unto you and to the global listeners that you all have. You know, I consider myself to be a baby boomer, okay? I came in, you know, in that time. And to Brother Ray, now, you know, you can't change people's hearts. It's not your, you know, job even to do that. But what we can do, like the prophets of God always did, they just kept telling the truth and what it was. And then we got to pray on it, and then get up off our knees and go to work, and we can't fail. And somebody was talking about, is marching relevant? Yes. And, well, it shows you can show your presence. And that's why I pray tomorrow. I told your father that I want it to be so big, because this is Americans marching now. This is, you know how many labels that the people of America wear? And you know, all over the globe, but they're American citizens paying taxes and everything. And I think that's what is I pray it's going to be about. And I told your father that I pray it's so big that Donald Trump is going to have to rush the Truth Social and say that his inauguration thing was bigger than that, you know, because he always going to do that, whatever. So that's what I pray we say, I mean. But you know, look at Sister Dominique, this stuff you're talking about, do you know that before Trump's leadership, the CIA, FBI, and everybody, they was giving reports on, like, terrorism. And they were saying the greatest threat came from inside America, and it was the white racist groups, right? And we're not surprised that, you know, these incidents that keep happening, well, we ain't crazy. We already know that it's something up. You know, I was a young musician traveling to Philadelphia International Groups, and Harold Melvin and the Blue Notes was one of the groups that I traveled with. And they had the tune, Wake Up Everybody, right? Mm-hmm. Now, no, imagine if, Dominique, they told people that it's better to stay asleep. Woke is bad. Are you kidding me, Dominique? They really think that the American people are going to fall for that. Only the ones that I pray for, the mega hat, you know, I understand that they're, you know, they need a little prayer and a little truth. And, it, you know, they got that. But again, they done wage war against us as black people. We see that. We had Black Wall Street in Tulsa. We had Rosewood. We did these things. And America knows what they did. It's the same disrespect to this Constitution because they, in their racism, hate black people and others. And this is what they'll go to the extent to do. But America sees this. And tomorrow, I pray that America show America that we're waking up and we ain't going to stand. You know, Popeye, I'm a baby boomer. It was a cartoon Popeye. Your dad would know. And when he took a lot, he said before he opened up that can of spinach, he said, I've taken all I could stand and I can't stand no more. And then he would open up that can of spinach and start straightening things out. So God bless us. We want this thing to be big tomorrow, and we want God to own our money. Is God bless America, and we know God don't bless no mess. So thank you.
6: And amen. Thank you so much. Thank you so much for your call. And no, I think you're right. And I'm sitting here really just looking at the Lincoln Memorial. You know, thinking about tomorrow, 63 years, you know, this is the same Lincoln Memorial, but a different generation. You know, we got different technology. Think about that. My dad talks about it all the time. Dr. King, you know, organized marches and demonstrations and really worked to end segregation in the South and never had a cell phone, never had a laptop, right? Never had a fax machine, right? But they had determination and commitment, you know, different politics, different challenges. But America is still wrestling with one fundamental question. Who gets the full promise, right, of American democracy? That ballot matters. Economic dignity matters. What happened in Gary, Indiana matters, you know, whether a black family can trust that the unexplained death of their loved one will receive a serious investigation matters, you know, it all matters. And so it's like, you know, here we are. It's our turn. You know, we got to live in this moment, but we also have to stand up and rise to the occasion of who we are and what we know we are called to do. Right. It's up to us. 1-877-532-5797. It's Policy Thursday. We'll be back with Attorney Jennifer Jones Austin, Reverend Sharpton, and you on the phone. If you want to join in on the conversation, call us at 1-877-532-5797. We'll be back with more of Keeping It Real with Sharpton. We'll be right back.
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8: It's Sybil Wilkes with what we need to know. A federal judge in Texas intervened in an interstate legal dispute between Texas and Minnesota regarding the extradition of an ICE officer. Minnesota sought to compel Texas Governor Greg Abbott to extradite the officer Christian Castro to face criminal assault and false reporting charges in Minneapolis. The Texas federal judge denied Minnesota's request, clearing Castro's release from jail after Governor Abbott vowed to withhold extradition until Minnesota reimburses millions in federal funds lost to state fraud schemes. In Mississippi political news, Democratic Congressman Benny Thompson and Senate candidate Scott Collum addressed a key NAACP luncheon in Jackson, Mississippi, urging black voters to mobilize for the upcoming November midterm elections. The leaders warned of severe threats to voting rights and potential partisan redistricting by Republican state lawmakers, while GOP officials pushed back, dismissing the political accusations as false. In federal law enforcement news, a former U.S. Postal Service mail carrier in Georgia was sentenced to 2 years in federal prison for stealing over $1 million in mail and commercial packages. Investigators with the Postal Inspector General's office captured surveillance video of Melissa McAfee stealing mail along her Smyrna delivery route, subsequently discovering 145 stolen checks and 37 gift cards during a federal search warrant execution. And finally, the PGA Tour is partnering with the LeBron James Family Foundation to bring a professional golf event back to the Firestone Country Club in Akron, Ohio next year. To subscribe to my free daily newsletter, please visit SybilWilks.com. For all the news 24/7, go to NewsOne.com. I'm Sybil Wilks. 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
8: It's Sybil Wilkes with What We Need to Know. A federal judge in Boston struck down a key postal service regulation governing mail-in ballots, ruling the Trump administration cannot interfere in state midterm elections without explicit authorization from the U.S. Congress. In criminal justice news, ICE officer Christian Castro was released from a Texas jail after state officials refused an extradition request from Minnesota regarding a January officer-involved shooting in Minneapolis. Overseas, the State Department confirms 90 American citizens are among 1,300 people missing after catastrophic glacial flash flooding in northern Nepal that killed over 380 people thus far and trapped hundreds of international tourists. And finally, a groundbreaking Brown University study analyzing medical data from 500,000 seniors reveals that the Shingrix shingles vaccine is associated with a 24% lower risk of developing dementia. I'm Sybil Wilkes. Be informed, be empowered.
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0: host, Reverend Al Sharpton. James Brown had a lyric saying, I need to be the mayor so I could change some things around here. Well, I do know the mayor of Queensbridge Houses, Rodney Jones. Mayor Jones, you're keeping it real with Al Sharpton. Is the mayor there?
1: Good afternoon, my shepherd. How are you?
0: I'm good. How you doing?
1: I'm blessed. Anytime I get to speak to you. You know, every Saturday we have a segment called What's on Your Mind. Now, I spoke about Dory Miller. It was a New York Navy sailor who was the first black recipient of the Navy Cross and a nominee for the Medal of Honor as a mess attendant, second class, aboard the battleship USS West Virginia. Miller helped carry wounded soldiers to safety during the attack on Pearl Harbor. He then operated an anti-craft gun, and despite no prior training in gunnery, officially shot down one plane, according to Navy Department records, but Miller, another eyewitness, claimed a range of 4 to 6. Miller received the Navy Cross from Admiral Chester Nimitz on May 27, 1942. What I want to say is, Rev, 10 U.S. Navy aircraft carriers are named after former presidents of the United States. Ronald Reagan commissions July 12, 2003, first carrier named after a living former president. USS Gerald Ford commissioned July 22, 2017. What is the rush with this dude? What is the rush with Trump? You're not out of office. You're not deceased. You know what it is?
0: And he's not in the military.
1: That's right. And he's not in the military. What is the rush? Because he's a black soldier. Cuba Gooding Jr., if everyone see that movie, I forget the name of the, Cuba Gooding Jr. played an excellent movie. I forget the name of the actual movie, but Cuba Gooding Jr. played Doris Miller. I don't understand this, Rev. My uncle Ulysses served in the World War II during that era. This clown, you know what I'm saying? Like, you just, like, the black men that served from Revolutionary War up until now. Somebody got mad at me because I said black young men and women shouldn't serve in the military while this guy is president. Oh, why are you saying that? Because what's going on? What's going on? I mean, come on. You're trying to strip people from the history books? Who died, bled for this country? Bled and died for this country, Rev. You know how I feel about I'm a veteran. You know how I feel about this, Rev. It's a disgrace, Rev. Thank you for your time. I love you, my shepherd. I'll be there. You know, I'm watching the sea. We leaving from right here, Queensbridge. You know, I'll be there.
0: Yeah, I know. Y'all got buses. I got it. I know it. Thank you for your call, Mr. Mayor. Let me go to Ira in Washington, D.C. Ira.
2: Hey, good evening, Rev. Sharpton. Thanks for taking my call. I'm going to keep it quick. And the name of that movie is called Men of Honor in 2000 when it came out. Cuba Gooding Jr. played in that in 2000 called Men of Honor. Okay. Let me get to my point, brother. Okay, first thing, I'd like for everybody here's listening range, go and check out your public your hearings, your trial hearings or court hearings when you have the Trump's administration on there. This young lady named Pramila Jayapal, she's a congresswoman, and Jasmine Crawford, as you know, they get on there and they ask these people questions. What they do is dance around and try to say, well, this is what it is. She gets to the point. So if you want to know something about what's going on with that administration, go check out the congressional hearings and stuff, and they'll give you a whole story. They sugarcoat and dance around everything to protect Trump. My second thing is this thing called the Clarity Act. It's a crypto bill that Donald Trump is trying to push into this thing. And what it boils down to, in my mind, he wants to get a Clarity Act on crypto bill because, you know, as you know, his friends and all his people, they had already manufactured and got so much crypto coins and stuff hidden back in the bushes so that when they do allow a crypto bill, they're going to be the only ones holding the key to every kind of crypto that they think is going to be worth some money. So it's just a political thing for them to get a future head start on crypto. And my last thing, brother, this is it. It's kind of messed me up. I'm in Washington, D.C. They wasted a lot of money on the Freedom 250 with all these cars by flying the Air Force One flyover with all these jets. It was very costly. The Indy cars that they had were very expensive. They tore them up in practice. They tore up expensive cars in practice, and then they tore up the D.C. streets and welded manhole covers down so that they wouldn't fly when the cars hit them. And they tore up the cars in practice. So what makes you think they're going to do anything good? They just wasted people's money. I didn't go. A lot of people that non-color didn't go. So it was just a waste of our taxpayer dollars, sir. And I think it was really messed up for people to realize you're going to let them fly planes, you're not going to feed no people, you're not going to give you Medicaid, Medicare, and stuff like that. You better take a good look at everything. Thanks for taking my call, Brother Sharpton.
0: All right, thank you for your call. And Antoine, I was in Washington yesterday to preach at Howard University, so there's a lot of people in town. And the hotel I stayed at the night before for the Grand Prix. And one guy said to me, Rev Al, we're having the Grand Prix today. I said, well, congratulations. We're having the grand finale Friday at the March. And he kind of gritted his teeth. He didn't know what to say. But I think that Ira's right. This all this money for spectacles. Trump loves spectacles. And I think that it's going to catch up with him. I don't hear Antoine. All right, let's take a break. Be right back.
3: I think Rick.
0: Go ahead.
3: Can you hear me?
0: Yeah.
3: I said I think Donald Trump loves distractions. And anything he can do to distract the news cycle and get the news cycle talking about anything other than this affordability crisis, this war of choice, this healthcare crisis, and everything else, and his corruption is a win for him, and that's what his goal is, to disrupt the news cycle every single day.
0: That's his goal. Let's take a break. Be right back. Keeping it real. Sharpton, C-Right. Be right back.

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6: It's Sybil Wilkes with what we need to know. A federal judge in Boston struck down a key postal service regulation governing mail-in ballots, ruling the Trump administration cannot interfere in state midterm elections without explicit authorization from the U.S. Congress. In criminal justice news, ICE officer Christian Castro was released from a Texas jail after state officials refused an extradition request from Minnesota regarding a January officer-involved shooting in Minneapolis. Overseas, the State Department confirms 90 American citizens are among 1,300 people missing after catastrophic glacial flash flooding in northern Nepal that killed over 380 people thus far and trapped hundreds of international tourists. And finally, a groundbreaking Brown University study analyzing medical data from 500,000 seniors reveals that the Shingrix shingles vaccine is associated with a 24% lower risk of developing dementia. I'm Sybil Wilkes. 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
9: This is the sound of giraffes being placed on the endangered species list for the very first time. 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

host, keeping it real. The Reverend Al Sharpton, and we're back. Keeping it real. 1-877-532-5797. 1-877-532-5797. Antoine Seawright is our co-host. Antoine, break down for our listeners how the tariffs threatened on Canada and then the tariffs threatened on Iran directly impact the people that are listening to this program. Because a lot of people think this is, oh, that's foreign affairs, that's something beyond me. It will directly impact people listening to this program.

0: they pass by them and are not passed down to them. So when we think about our groceries, we think about our gas, we think about our utility bills, we think about travel, every single thing you can imagine that we need not to thrive but to survive as everyday Americans, we'll see an uptick because of tariffs, unnecessary economic drama and uncertainty by this president, all to satisfy his ego.
1: And at the expense of the American people, no doubt about it. Let's go to Brother Jacob in Philadelphia, Pennsylvania, to the word.
2: Peace be unto you, Reverend Al and Brother C. Wright. How y'all doing?
1: I'm doing great.
2: All right. Hey, you know, Reverend Al, Brother C. Wright, not only his mom and them gave him the right name, because not only is he seeing right, he talking right, and I'm sure he walking right. So we can't lose with the stuff he used, huh? But look.
1: I hear you.
2: But look, the march Friday, right? Now, one of my prayers, Rev, is that it's so big that Donald Trump gonna have to run the Truth Social and say, well, it ain't bigger than my inauguration, so, you know. I just pray that it be that big that he sees fit, that he got to say that his thing was bigger, and we can make that happen, and that's one of my prayers. But, you know, y'all talked about the double standard for black men, man, this, and black women. Why is that? And, I mean, other people, we don't give our leaders no respect. The fact that they work double harder to get where they were. We know how this thing go, you know, and that's one thing that make me never forget Tavis Smiley and Cornel West when President Obama was in there and they did a bus tour around the country, just slamming him and negative and everything. And I didn't see that same energy with this man we got in the, excuse me, I almost slipped. With this man that we got in the leadership in the White House now, you got Mr. West. He went and talking about he going to run for president against VP Harris, right? Robbing votes from her. Because really, and he know this, I probably could have counted the white votes he got on just my hand. I wouldn't even need, you know, to go over twice, you know. So, and talking about sellouts, we don't have to name people that sellouts, like they trying to do what Speaker Jeffries, right? Well, we want him to be Speaker, but they just say stuff that they don't know. I mean, we know the sellouts. We intelligent. We see Tim Scott. I heard his name mentioned. Stephen A. Smith, right? We can see the sellouts. We know who sellout. We don't have to make every person black a sellout. So we need to get over that. But here's what I'm talking about, my second point. Trump, I see him as a bull. Y'all heard the term bull in the China shop, right?
1: Right.
2: I see Trump as a bull in a precious China shop. Well, this is America, right? Now, this guy, he's starting wars and then talking about rumors of wars. He's talking about bombing somebody else, one of the Arab places that ain't coming into shape with what he think he want. He talking about he'll bomb them. I mean, woo. Now, I don't care what label you wear, even you red hat wearing people. You mean to tell me anything good can come about a bull being in a China shop? Here's what I see, Reverend Allen and my brother. In November, you know, if a bull get in the China shop, they're going to send somebody in there with one of them a tranquilizing darts, right? If we can win the House and the Senate, I believe that would be a good tranquilizer dart to get him down, to stop some of this bleeding that he's doing, and then we can remove him from the China shop with, you know, without him tearing up the whole place. You understand? And we got the, whoo, you're talking about the cleaning up. I don't know. They ought to be glad the Democrats, they're talking about the Democrats, they ought to be glad the Democrats want to clean up again. Every time the Republicans mess up, the Democrats got to come along, clean it up, get it straight, and then they go right back and do $40 trillion in debt. Can y'all help me? Thank you for just letting me say that.

0: I thank you for your call. I think that it is very important, Antoine, as Brother Jacob was talking, that we have people that have a critical analysis. I'm not opposed to that. But I also think that they need to be subjected to a critical analysis. I remember when President Obama, and you might remember this, went in office, and Cornel West and I got into it on MSNBC, telling me I shouldn't be that close to Obama. They'll use us. And I was like, well, wait a minute. I'm on the ground with people. We need to get some relief. That's why we put them there. Y'all are in ivory towers in universities. And we had a pretty nasty exchange. We end up later, a year or so later, sitting down and talking. But I think that a lot of people that want to critique people don't want to be critiqued. And my thing is that if you cannot defend yourself, you ought not enter the ring.
1: Well, I feel about it a little differently. I think that I know this because, as you know, I work with him on the political side. I think Leader Jeffries and anybody else does not mind constructive criticism. But I'm personally not interested in constructive criticism from people who've not constructed anything. And that's the problem. You got a lot of people who got a lot of things to say, keyboard thugs who sit behind a keyboard all day and type. But we've never had an African-American ascend to where Jeffries is now. We've never had a black speaker in the House of Representatives. We've never had the diversity we have in the caucus, and that will be coming into this caucus right now. Nancy Pelosi didn't have to wrestle with it. Jim Clyburn, Steny Hoyer. Nobody in the history of the Democratic politics has had to wrestle with the diverse caucus we have, or even the issues we're facing right now in this country, because we never had Donald Trump in this form. And so for anybody who's got criticism about what he's doing and not doing, the meetings he should or should not be, or positions that he should not be taking, name a time when you've had to deal with this. And they can't. In fact, I heard Barack Obama say at a private event one time, he said, I would not want to be in Hakeem Jeffries' shoes at this point. And you're talking about the first African-American president saying that. I would not want to be in Hakeem Jeffries at this point, because he's going to have to wrestle with things that none of us could even imagine to think about. And that's why I opened up the program saying we've never seen criticism of anybody about who Nancy Pelosi met with, what position she's taken or not taken. And so we need to take a step back and understand that Jeffries wants the same thing that all of us want who subscribe to the Democratic Party. And we need to give him the support he needs to set him up for success, not try to beat him down before he even gets to the job, because November 3rd is just as important as January 3rd. And I think that's the context we all need to have.
0: Well, and I think let's reverse it. If someone in the administration or close to the administration said, we'd like to talk to you, and I think they said they discussed housing and some other things that they had mutually discussed when Trump was in the first time. And say Jared said, I'd like to talk to you about housing, follow up on criminal justice reform. And Jeffrey said, no, I'm not talking to you. They would use that to say, see, he's not qualified to be speaker because he won't talk to anybody. He can't meet whoever's going to be speaker, got to deal with the administration, Republicans and Democrats, because you're the speaker of the entire House. So he'd be disqualifying himself. And I think that and the reason I'm going back to that point, because someone raised it, is because that needs to be answered and it needs to be dealt with. Because I've had people ask me about a whole lot of people, and I'm saying, but tell me how that makes sense, given the role they play. And I think that some people are just susceptible to just noise. You somebody yell loud and call somebody name loud, we just think because it's loud is right. It's just loud. A loud lie is just as false as a whisper lie. And be consistent. why did some of us put a standard on Obama that we didn't put on white presidents? And that's all I said, and I didn't agree with everything Obama did, and he knows it from me on my public platform or my TV show and in person. But I agree with most of what he did, and I defended him, and I defended when I felt he was being unfairly attacked because they were holding him to a different standard. The thing that was very harmful to me, personally, that I took, is it was some of us holding him to a different standard. And I think that that is what is disappointing. But I'm not going to be too disappointed because I'm going to tell you you're holding him to a different standard. I'm not going to bite my tongue and say, oh, because you're talking loud, I'm going to be quiet. No, I can talk loud, too. We can have a loud conversation if that's what you want. Let's take a break. Hot Button Monday, Shopton, C-Wright, 1-877-532-5797. Be right back.
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5: Good afternoon. If you're in Cleveland on the Jennings Freeway headed southbound, you'll find an accident at the Spring Hinkley exit that's on the right shoulder. Look for more delays in Cleveland. Another accident reported west 150th Street at Lorraine. East Shoreway inbound, expect some heavy stop-and-go traffic between Aviation High School and Carnegie Ave. 77 northbound, things are pretty stop-and-go between East 30th Street and 90. And in Akron, there's water main repairs taking place eastbound Talmadge Ave between Blaine Ave and North Main Street. I'm Lorenzo Ware on Cleveland's News Talk 1490 WEREAM, the People Station.
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7: It's Sybil Wilkes with what we need to know. A federal judge in Boston struck down a key postal service regulation governing mail-in ballots, ruling the Trump administration cannot interfere in state midterm elections without explicit authorization from the U.S. Congress. In criminal justice news, ICE officer Christian Castro was released from a Texas jail after state officials refused an extradition request from Minnesota regarding a January officer-involved shooting in Minneapolis. Overseas, disease, the State Department confirms 90 American citizens are among 1,300 people missing after catastrophic glacial flash flooding in northern Nepal that killed over 380 people thus far and trapped hundreds of international tourists. And finally, a groundbreaking Brown University study analyzing medical data from 500,000 seniors reveals that the Shingrix shingles vaccine is associated with a 24% lower risk of developing dementia. I'm Sybil Wilkes. Be informed, be empowered. It's Sybil Wilkes with what we need to know. A federal judge in Boston struck down a key postal service regulation governing mail-in ballots, ruling the Trump administration cannot interfere in state midterm elections without explicit authorization from the U.S. Congress. In criminal justice news, ICE officer Christian Castro was released from a Texas jail after state officials refused an extradition request from Minnesota regarding a January officer-involved shooting in Minneapolis. Overseas, the State Department confirms 90 American citizens are among 1,300 people missing after catastrophic glacial flash flooding in northern Nepal that killed over 380 people thus far and trapped hundreds of international tourists. And finally, a groundbreaking Brown University study analyzing medical data from 500,000 seniors reveals that the Shingrix shingles vaccine is associated with a 24% lower risk of developing dementia. I'm Sybil Wilkes. Be informed, be empowered.
8: Marie, is that you?
9: Oh, hi, Barb. How you doing?
8: Better now. Did you know we had a little health scare with Jeff?
9: Oh, no. What happened?
8: Well, he had been short of breath and was really tired a lot of the time. He just thought he was getting old and was out of shape, but it turns out it was heart valve disease.
9: How did you figure it out?
8: He finally went to the doctor, and she was able to listen to his heart and detected the problem. I didn't realize it, but heart valve disease is more common than you'd think. They were able to replace the valve, and he's feeling so much better now.
9: Oh, I'm so glad to hear that.
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4: 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Antoine Seawright is our co-host. Antoine, I had on El Saeed, the Democratic candidate for Senate in Michigan on Saturday night, and Angie Nixon, the Democratic candidate in Florida for Senate. And one of the things that was interesting to me is both of them conceded that even though they are both progressive and members of DSA, and Nixon went out of her way to say she just recently joined, they realized that the critical vote in the states where they are running, which are likely to be close votes, is going to be the black vote and black turnout. How do you respond to that?
9: Well, Rev, I'm glad they come to the realization that the black vote is the most loyal and consistent and dedicated voting bloc in the history of this country. But more important, I think they're coming to the realization that black voters are pragmatic voters. We don't take extreme positions. We're pragmatic in our approach, in our process, but we're progressive in our thinking. When I say progressive, we were fighting for the Voting Rights Act and Civil Rights Act and pushing the envelope for change when it wasn't popular. And so I think them understanding how the tectonic plates shift in electoral politics, the way you run a primary is a lot different than the way you run a general election. I also think for Ms. Nixon and for Abdul, them understanding they have to expand their coalition that they had in the primary and win over voters they did not win in. And for both of them, they have to expand their black coalition. So I'm proud of the acknowledgement of that. But the second piece of that is they have to spend money with black folks in the black community, treating black voters as an investment, not an expense. And that's where I have criticism of my party and sometimes of my candidates, even those who look like me.
4: No, I think the budget tells it all. And these people that spend millions to these consultants, mostly all white, and spend little on black media, little on black turnout, little with black strategists, tell me how they're going to govern if they get in office. if you don't have enough sense to spend money with us to get in, once you're in, you're not going to make sure we get the resources that we deserve, in my opinion. Let's go to Disco Brian in Philadelphia, Pennsylvania, WURD. Fisco Brian. Disco Brian. Hey. I said Fisco. Disco Brian.
8: Thank you, Rev. Dancing through it, and great to hear your voice. And Antoine, this Hot Button Monday. I just wanted to add just one consideration. Not only do El Said and Nixon need to win the black vote most critically, but also the second most loyal voting base of the Democratic Party, the Jewish vote, where both candidates are going to have a much tougher time, I think, even than the black winning over the black voters, given, you know, you look at what happened in southern and South Florida, where the, you know, strongly pro-Israel Jewish candidates, Moskowitz and Debbie Wasserman Schultz, defeated the DSA candidates. I mean, Debbie Wasserman Schultz's DSA candidate came in third. So that was kind of shocking. But I have two questions, if you'll allow me, Rev. Gail King was highly doubtful when a Senate candidate, that one of those that she interviewed over the weekend, said she didn't really know who Hassan Piker was. And perhaps Ms. King and I see through the same lens, that anyone who joined DSA recently, which every grown black political creator I follow online has criticized as being a majority white and likely racist organization, who knows nothing about its most popular spokesman and the misogyny, racism, and Jew hate that he's spent his entire career spreading, it just seems like a failure of the most basic test of 21st century media literacy. So I'd like to ask you, Mr. Seawright, shouldn't Dems seeking major office this year in 2026 be expected to understand not only the influencers closest to their own political movement, but also the most prominent black Democratic voices raising serious objections to that movement?
9: I totally agree. I like to say it a different way. Sometimes people want our output, our vote, but don't want our input. So I think that having a widescreen knowledge of the entire field and what that means for not only the candidate, but the communities that they wish to serve, I think is important. I also think it's important for the media and do their homework, because lazy reporting is why we find ourselves talking about Hakeem Jeffries having a meeting with Jared Kushner instead of talking about the affordability crisis we're facing in this country and everything else. And so I think that both sides of the conversation, both the Democratic side and the media side, have a responsibility to educate the American public and be informed about voices and issues, for that matter, Disco Branch.
8: And Rev, do you want to follow up there before I ask the last question?
4: Go ahead, and you can do the follow up, and I'll do both. Go ahead.
8: Okay. a reminder to the audience, because this is something I just recently read: 2002 San Francisco Chronicle piece written by the late Congressman Lewis recalled an appearance Dr. King made at Harvard shortly before his assassination. Lewis said that there was a student there who was demanding Dr. King support anti-Zionism, and King responded, quote, "When people criticize Zionists, they mean Jews. You're talking anti-Semitism," end quote. Sister Pam in Chicago asked a critically important question. What does AIPAC actually want from the politicians it supports? And I think John Lewis's record proved that being pro-Israel does not require being pro-Netanyahu. He boycotted Netanyahu's 2015 address in Congress, yet pro-Israel PACs before AIPAC was was founded as a
4: big but here's where it gets complicated. Agree that you can be pro-Israel and be anti-Netanyahu, and you can be anti-Netanyahu and not be anti-Semitic. Netanyahu does not represent all Jews, and he does not represent Semitism. I think where you get into the weeds is AIPAC money. because I think the question that some raise, and I'm not sure there's a clear answer. I'll preface what I'm going to say by saying I don't know this clear answer. Is AIPAC saying, not to support Israel, but also to support Netanyahu and other policies that he's doing? And I think that many of us, I have, said we support a two-state solution, but there are those elements that say AIPAC does not support that. They want support of Netanyahu, and they want to see the control of Gaza by Israel. And that's a total different thing than what John Lewis and Dr. King were talking about.
8: 100%, Rev. And I just want to say that's a great, there's nothing more I can say on that. The only thing I would add is that I think there is hyper focus on AIPAC money, and there's very little focus with the rhetoric in media about the billions of dollars China and Qatar have been spending on American universities and institutions to get out the idea that Israel is a uniquely evil country. When you look around at all of its neighbors, and you don't see protests in any of them because they're all suppressed. So I feel like, I think the thing that AIPAC wants, if you look at John Lewis's record and the fact that he was supported throughout his entire career, even after boycotting Netanyahu's speech by pro-Israel organizations, is that they just want the only litmus test for them. And look at all the black congressmen who are still, receiving pro-Israel money. Ask them, Rev. I think we should hear from them.
4: I have asked them, and some do get a lot of money from some Jewish organization, but not necessarily AIPAC. I was very specific. AIPAC is not every Jewish organization. I've also said, by the way, to a lot of the people on the other side of the Middle East dispute, why are Arab nations cutting billions of dollars worth of deals with the Trumps, and they're not supporting black politicians? You can't have it both ways. So you can't say that I'm going to monitor and critique who gives you money, but I got zillions of dollars. I'm even one of the countries doing a $2 billion deal with Jared Kushner, but I ain't giving you a dime. So, I mean, it goes both ways now.
8: Amen, Rev. I can't say more. Thank you for saying it.
4: All right. Thank you for your call. Let's take a break. We'll be right back. Keeping it real. Shopton. See right. Be right back.

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7: It's Sybil Wilkes with what we need to know. A federal judge in Boston struck down a key postal service regulation governing mail-in ballots, ruling the Trump administration cannot interfere in state midterm elections without explicit authorization from the U.S. Congress. In criminal justice news, ICE officer Christian Castro was released from a Texas jail after state officials refused an extradition request from Minnesota regarding a January officer-involved shooting in Minneapolis. Overseas, the State Department confirms 90 American citizens are among 1,300 people missing after catastrophic glacial flash flooding in northern Nepal that killed over 380 people thus far and trapped hundreds of international tourists. And finally, a groundbreaking Brown University study analyzing medical data from 500,000 seniors reveals that the Shingrix shingles vaccine is associated with a 24% lower risk of developing dementia. I'm Sybil Wilkes. Be informed. Be empowered.
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0: 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We need action around voting rights. 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We need action around dealing with the injustice in the criminal justice system. 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

0: co-host. Let's go to Atlanta, Georgia, WAOK, to Andre. Andre, you're keeping it real with Al Sharpton and Antoine Seawright.
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0: Good afternoon.
2: Afternoon, sir.
1: It is finally March on Washington Week, and I am pumped.
0: All right.
1: I proudly made my marching sign this past weekend. On one side, it reads, MAGA's Last Stand. Mm. And on the other side, it reads, Crump, not Trump.
0: Crump will like that sign. Crump will like that.
1: My slogan of MAGA's Last Stand speaks to how I'd like history to recognize this moment in our nation. Just like Custer's Last Stand, and just like Germany has vowed to never again allow a Nazi party to rise in that country, when MAGA at some point is reduced to nothing but another ugly footnote in this nation's racist history, and generations of children in the future are asking the question, whatever happened to MAGA, I'd like for historians to be able to say that MAGA's demise began with a march on Washington in August of 2026. That demise continued with the midterm elections that same year, and the final nail in the coffin for MAGA was the elections of 2028. That's the type of history that I hope this country begins to make on Friday. Rev, with this being Hot Button Monday, last week I called in and spoke to something that I thought the Democrats and the left should have done but did not do, which was to take a so-what approach to the issue of Joe Biden's health during the 2024 campaign and explain to voters how Biden's agenda and vision would have continued regardless of his health by others in the Biden administration. Today, I'd like to comment on the opposite end of that spectrum and comment on something that Democrats and the left and the media are doing, but I think they should not be doing.
0: Right.
1: Can we please quit talking about how these ICE agents are, quote unquote, not properly trained? Rev, I'm going to pose a rhetorical question here, so I'm going to answer my own question. Do you know how many hours of police training I've personally had over my entire life? The answer is zero. I have had absolutely 0 hours of police training over my lifetime. But yet, with absolutely 0 hours of police training, somehow, miraculously, I know that you do not shoot and kill an unarmed man who's lying face down on the streets of Minneapolis with 4 or 5 ICE agents already holding him down and having already taken his weapon away. Somehow, miraculously, with no police training, even I know that you don't shoot and kill the driver of a vehicle that's moving away from you, because that dead driver then has no way of applying the brakes to that out-of-control vehicle, and that dead driver then has no way of steering that out-of-control vehicle away from innocent bystanders. Killing the driver of a moving vehicle can then cause that out-of-control vehicle to kill others. How many hours or weeks or months or years of quote-unquote training does it take for a so-called law enforcement officer to know these things are things that you should not do? The problem with ICE is not a training issue. It is a thug issue. And the reason it drives me up the wall when I hear Democrats or people in the media attribute their thuggery to a so-called lack of training is because if any of these ICE thugs are ever held to personally account for their actions criminally or civilly in a court of law, then Democrats and the media are already giving them their defense and are already sending a message to potential jurors all over this country to either find these thugs not guilty or to convict them of a far lesser crime than they deserve. Any good defense attorney is going to take this lack of training crock that Democrats and the media have already put into everyone's head and find at least one sympathetic ear on a juror, and just one sympathetic ear is all it takes for an acquittal. So again, in my opinion, this is not a training issue with ICE. This is a thug issue. I prefer to say that these ICE thugs may not have been fully trained, but they have been sufficiently trained because it takes no training to understand that you don't shoot and kill an unarmed man who's lying face down on the street or kill a woman who's driving away from you. So I'd like to see the left in this country and the media quit giving these ICE thugs a basis for their own defense before any of them are even charged with a crime. If any of these ICE thugs are ever held to account for their crime but are then acquitted, anyone who keeps referring to this as a training issue have only themselves to thank for letting these murderers go free. Shocked. Keeping it real. Thank you,
0: Reverend. All right, Andre. I thank Andre Seawright, Antoine Seawright, that my position on all of that is that we need to deal with the words of Bill Clay and Ossie Davis, and that is, we have no permanent friends, no permanent enemies, permanent interests. And we need to, when people challenge us, including our elected officials, on where they get support from, we need to know what they had to commit to get that support and what they didn't have to commit. But then did the other side also try to support our political leaders? You can't tell people, no, you can't take that money, but I'm not giving you a dime, and I got more money than the other folks. Because there's something disingenuous about that to me. If you really want people on your side and not to deal with your opponents, then you ought to give them a reason. I'm not saying pay them off, but you certainly can't tell people to be more on your side than you are on theirs.
2: Rev, that's just common sense, and I think you're right, and I think that, with all due respect, common sense does not always prevail in all these things, as the caller laid out by ICE, and so we just can't make the assumption that common sense is going to prevail, and so sometimes, if not all the time in this environment, we just have to govern ourselves accordingly and not make the assumption about anything.
0: And be consistent morally, and I think that's a lot of... clearly, the challenge in the Trump administration is there is no moral code. It is whatever he fancies himself with from day to day. And it is absolutely... I've had a reporter the other day, older reporter, only writes every now and then for some blog. And he said, you know, Reverend Al, I agree with a lot of what you've done the last... I'd say, this is him talking, I'd say 20 years, but I still disagree with you. You didn't apologize for Tawana Brawley. I said, well, first of all, I'm going to apologize for believing somebody whose mama and two lawyers told me something. I said, well, let me ask you something. Has Trump apologized for the Central Park fire where he called for them to be executed? I called for a trial with Brawley. He called for an execution. And he looked at me, I said, where did you write that? So what I'm saying is play the game by one set of rules. I'm willing to play any game you want, but don't change rules on me. Let's take a break. We'll be right back. Keeping it real, keeping it real, keeping it real. Shopton, be right back.
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6: It's Sybil Wilkes with what we need to know. A federal judge in Boston struck down a key postal service regulation governing mail-in ballots, ruling the Trump administration cannot interfere in state midterm elections without explicit authorization from the U.S. Congress. In criminal justice news, ICE officer Christian Castro was released from a Texas jail after state officials refused an extradition request from Minnesota regarding a January officer-involved shooting in Minneapolis. Overseas, the State Department confirms 90 American citizens are among 1,300 people missing after catastrophic glacial flash flooding in northern Nepal that killed over 380 people thus far and trapped hundreds of international tourists. And finally, a groundbreaking Brown University study analyzing medical data from 500,000 seniors reveals that the Shingrix shingles vaccine is associated with a 24% lower risk of developing dementia. I'm Sybil Wilkes. 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

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We had two great shows this weekend. A lot of the guests from the March Friday will be on Saturday and all weekend because it's the anniversary of the show's weekend. So you want to watch both nights, Saturday and Sunday, as we celebrate the 15th anniversary of Politics Nation on Saturday night. And Antoine, I did not know this, but they did the research that I'm the longest standing black male host on cable TV. Nobody else had a show, the same show, for 15 years. And I think there's only two white male hosts ahead of me. And I'm the guy they said wouldn't last 2 months. So there it is. We have had two sitting presidents on the show. President Obama's last interview as president, he did on my show. And he did it before that. Biden did it a couple of times. On and on and on. But more important to me, we fought everything from Trayvon to George Floyd to now what we're dealing with in Ocean Springs, Mississippi, with Nolan Wells, right on the air, and made them issues, forced it into the national discussion. And we're going to deal with all of that Saturday and Sunday after the big march. Now, people are calling in right now. The march program starts at 9. It does not start when you get there. It starts at 9. Because we want to have it out of there where people can hear the rally, all the speakers. And as I said, Yvette Clark and many of the Black Caucus members, many of our leading clergymen, Hakeem Jeffries, many from different faiths will speak. AOC will speak. Senator Sanders will speak. Senator Ashley Brooks. Of course, Martin III and Andrea King and myself will give the closing. And then we will march to the King monument because we go from Lincoln and Emancipation.

0: 866-246-4651, or you can go on nationalactionnetwork.net. And then we are getting on buses and come back, you that in New York and Jersey and all, and we will be at the Saturday Action Rally on Saturday at the House of Justice. It'll be a great rally to talk about what happened the day before and to really talk about what we're going forward. Because, again, I'm going to announce some specific things at the march about Southern Tour and how we use this energy from the march to go in key districts. So be at the Saturday Action Rally at National Action Network 6 Hancock, which is really 124th and Morningside. And or you can watch it on Impact Television, nationalactionnetwork.net, live stream, YouTube/NAN, or AME Zion Network. All right, let's go back to the phone. Let's go to the Sage of the South, Brother Jihad. Brother Jihad, you're keeping it real with Al Sharpton and Antoine Seerat.
1: Congratulations, and hello to Antoine.
0: Thank you.
1: I'll be real quick, Reverend Sharpton. Now, I remember telling you when this Gaza thing first got out of control that these people were trying to take our souls away from us. What Brother Brian doesn't realize, he goes back to a speech on Dr. King 2002. Well, I go back to my common sense tells me that if Dr. King was against the Vietnam War, that clearly if he saw Gaza and Israel's overreaction to Gaza, that Dr. King would not support the brutality that we see taking place in Gaza today. I can say that with every bit of my soul, you know what I mean, and not contradict myself. So to try to get us to give AIPAC also a pass, AIPAC spent millions of dollars to defeat the brother in Michigan and others, and not just DSA members, but any Democrat or any Republican that disagreed with Israel's position, they spent money to defeat them. So it's not it's not rocket science to understand what AIPAC's agenda is. AIPAC's agenda has been anybody that doesn't agree with Israeli foreign policies, you gotta go. And they do everything within their power to make them go. And I'll end with this. Gayle King clearly went beyond. Clearly. Because this lady, I forgot her name. Wasn't it Wright? What was her name? Wright? In Florida. The young lady in Florida. She has a history of supporting issues related to us and others in Florida. She has a real history. So am I going to now take her 40 years, 30 years of history on behalf of our people and then say that I'm going to throw all of that out the door if she knew Piker or if she talked to Piker? No, I'm not going to do that. But that's what they want us to do. The litmus test now, no matter what a politician does and no matter how much they support our agenda, if you even smell Piker or got a phone call from Piker, you out the gate, you out the door. And then that's not going to become the litmus test. We're not going to allow that to become the litmus test for whether or not we support these candidates who clearly all of their policies are more in line with trying to help everyday Americans than to harm the Jewish influence. Not the Jewish, excuse me, let me back that up. The Israeli influence, government influence. You know what I mean? And that's basically what I had to say on that right now.
0: I think
1: he said that how much money China spends and Qatar spend to influence Americans. How much money did America spend to influence all over the world? And then America goes more than just the influence of the money. We overthrow governments. We do a whole bunch of stuff. So I don't understand, you know,

0: well, that's it, Reverend. And I appreciate you listening to me. You all, and I'll see you Friday for sure.
1: I'm looking for you. Great to see you. Peace. All right, and Antoine, I think again that we can have different views on different people, like Pika and there are others. But I think that it is, when we make it a litmus test, I think you lose some people. There's some people that I would never have on my shows, not because I disagree with them, because I have people that I disagree with, but because I don't think they represent a body of thoughts or people. But if you called and told me I better not have them on, they may be on Saturday night. I think that the approach sometimes is what offends some people.
2: Well, Reb, I'll say it this way. I think we need to do away with these litmus tests because they failed us in the past. I think in reality, the only thing we need to be focused on at this ticket to watch is turning out our people. And making certain that we communicate with persuasion voters. So we've got to take care of our base. That starts with blacks. That's number one. Number two, and there should be no discussions about why black people need to vote for Democrats this cycle because it's a binary choice. And the second thing we got to do, we've got to go out and persuade another universe of people, predominantly independent thinkers, and some Republicans that, you know what? You can. This is a binary choice, but the choice you made in previous years has not worked out for your long-term best interest. And I think when we start getting into these litmus tests and we start to try to pin ourselves in corners and position ourselves, us versus them, that's when we get in trouble, right?
1: Absolutely right. And I think that we need to be clear about that. We need to be very. You know, it is interesting to me that when you get people that start barking and hollering about who shouldn't do this and shouldn't do that, and then when you turn back around and holler back, all of a sudden they can't handle that. They because they're used to people folding rather than dealing with in a question of let's reason together, let's talk together. And I think the reason why, you know, I get controversial with some of them is I'm not going to be intimidated. Let's have a discussion, sure. But take the bass out your voice. Don't talk to me like you crazy now. Because I've been out here a long time. I ain't scared. And I've been out here too long now to get scared because somebody want to holler and raise their voice. It just does not make sense. Let me ask this in our closing moments. In South Carolina, where you are from and reside in part anyway, what has been the reaction to Ms. Graham's kind of messing up on the debate question about foreign affairs?
2: Well, for me and most people I talk to, it proves that she's a DEI hire, and she's got she was promoted based on DEI. So, but I think there's a group of people who, Reb, I think are hypocritical, as we talked about, who are going to vote for her because her last name is Graham and because she's affiliated with Donald Trump's endorsement, period, point blank. But then there's a group of people who say, you know what, it's easier to vote against something than it is to vote for something, and there'll be a large crop of people who are going to vote against her.
1: All right, let's take a break. Let's not take a break. Let's get on out of here. Let me thank Antoine Seawright.
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8: Good afternoon. If you're in Cleveland on the Jennings Freeway headed southbound, you'll find an accident at the Spring Hinkley exit that's on the right shoulder. Look for more delays in Cleveland. Another accident reported west 150th Street at Lorraine. East Shore Way inbound, expect some heavy stop-and-go traffic between Aviation High School and Carnegie Ave. 77 northbound, things are pretty stop-and-go between East 30th Street and 90. And in Akron, there's water main repairs taking place eastbound Talmadge Ave between Blaine Ave and North Main Street. I'm Lorenzo Ware on Cleveland's News Talk 1490 WEREAM, the People Station.
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1: What's up, everybody? So good to hear or be here today.
0: Now, today's topic is whosoever will. We are going to be coming out of Revelation 22, 16 through 19. Now, before I read the scripture, I want you guys to follow me on social media.
1: Hey.
0: I'm on TikTok, YouTube, Facebook, and X. Just Google or look up, not Google, but look up D.D. Gales. That's D as in David, D as in David, Gales, G-A-L-E-S. You can always call in with your praise report. We ask for those every week.
1: Yeah, we do.
0: And
1: I got one.
0: We want you guys to start calling in. The telephone
1: Please
0: number is 216-578-1490. Again, that telephone number is 216-578-1490. And Jonathan says he has a praise report.
1: Now, you know I always do because this life is just so good.
0: We woke up this morning.
1: Yes, we did.
0: Praise the Lord.
1: Brand new mercies every day we see, right? But honestly, that's really what it is. God has been working on me and in me. And that is my praise report.
0: Yeah.
1: Because sometimes we are in this world and we've had some difficulties and we've been struggling with some of the things that we do, how we respond to people. I had a mouth, honestly, that, you know, I was using it to hurt
0: to
1: people.
0: To be envied.
1: I was using it. It's very sharp. Two-edged sword coming out of there. You know what I'm saying? But honestly, he's been giving me more ways to deal with the people in my life. Some things that have been giving me issues. Some people that have been trying me. Some situations that have been difficult. Oh. I am dealing with them differently because of humility and patience. And humility and patience, when we practice it and when we trust God for it, he gives you that peace that is beyond understanding.
0: Yeah. Well, I can tell you that I've been like forthcoming with the Lord this past week. And just, you know, the Lord knows everything.
1: Absolutely.
0: Without us having to say, but sometimes you still have to verbalize things to God, even though he knows everything. So he knows that you know. Even though he know, you know he know.
1: For real.
0: You get what I'm saying?
1: Yes, absolutely.
0: And it's like you have to, it's a form of submission and being humble, and it does something to you when you say it out of your own mouth to God.
1: Amen.
0: Versus just assuming, okay, God, well, you know.
1: Right, right.
0: No, you say it.
1: Say it. Talk to him like he is your father.
0: Yes.
1: He is king and daddy. That's what's amazing.
0: And admit those things that you have in your heart that you know is there, but you just haven't verbalized. He knows it's there.
1: He knows.
0: So you might as well, and I don't care how ugly it is.
1: He knows, and it doesn't matter how ugly it is. That's what that grace is for.
0: And ask him to help you with it. Help get it out of there.
1: Not only that, I always used to say, I don't like to force prayer. I want to be as earnest as I can in prayer. So I quiet my heart and I try to give him everything that's in there because prayer is really for us.
0: Yes.
1: He does know what's going on. He knows what we need before we ask. But when we communicate with him, then we show him that he is important to us, that that relationship is important to us.
0: Yes.
1: And he is faithful to give us the power to overcome the things that we don't always know we need to overcome. It's like an onion. You keep peeling it off. You keep peeling it. Like,
0: it is more there.
1: Right.
0: It is ever there.
1: I'm better at
0: and
1: some things.
0: And you get
1: things
0: to crying sometimes as you
1: for
0: peel it
1: sure,
0: off. Just like
1: for
0: real
1: sure. You get better at one thing and then something else comes up and you get better at that thing. It's like, am I ever going to be perfect? But this is what I always go to. He says, God is faithful to finish this work that he started in, within you until the day of Christ Jesus.
0: Right.
1: So
0: That's
1: let's
0: right.
1: keep it up, y'all. Let's endure till the end.
0: So our scripture is Revelation 22, 16 through 19. And then I'm going to have Jonathan read just because, you know, I sound stuffy. I know y'all hear it. I've been fighting
1: baby.
0: With a cold for the last 3 days.
1: I'm so sorry. All right, here we go. Revelations 22, 16 through 19. I, Jesus, have sent mine angel to testify unto you these things in the churches. I am the root and the offspring of David, and the bright and morning star. And the Spirit and the bride say, come. And let him that heareth say, come. And let him that is athirst come. And whosoever will, let him take the water of life freely. For I testify unto every man that heareth the words of the prophecy of this book. If any man shall add unto these things, God shall add unto him the plagues that are written in this book. And if any man shall take away from the words of the book of this prophecy, God shall take away his part out of the book of life and out of the holy city and from the things which are written in this book. Amen.
0: That's serious.
1: That is.
0: Okay, we'll talk about it a little bit more when we get back after this break.
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2: 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By reading this prayer out loud, you can secure your spot in heaven. Let's begin. I love you, Jesus. I admit today that I am a sinner. I ask you by faith through grace to forgive me of my sins. I believe in my heart that you died for me. I thank you for coming to earth in a fleshly body and dying on the cross for the forgiveness of my sins. I believe you rose from the dead on the third day with all power over Satan. I believe you have given me the same power to defeat the very devil that tried to defeat you. I thank you for giving me your saving grace, righteousness, and deliverance power to free me from being a slave to sin. I ask you to guide me in all things through the ministry of the Holy Ghost. Give me the ability to understand the hidden truths in your word. I ask you for your wisdom, a loving heart, and a genuine desire to help others by fulfilling your will for my life. Jesus, you are now the Lord of my life, and my will is your will. The word of God now rules me. Lead me to the church home that you would have me to go to. In Jesus' name, amen.
7: Donna, pray for us. I speak blessings of health, blessings of wealth, and until I see you again, my friend, I'm excited about your win.

0: And that was Blessings by Yolanda Adams.
1: Amen.
0: Now, Jonathan is going to start us off for this evening.
1: Yeah, I'm really excited about the scriptures that we had today. I was reading this, and it just hit me real hard what was going on and what he was saying. Verse 16 tells us, I, Jesus, have sent mine angel to testify unto you these things in the churches. I am the root and the offspring of David and the bright and morning star. And let me tell y'all something. He is telling you who he is. He's introducing you, not that you don't know, but he is designating what he wants you to know about him right here. Number one, I am the root and the offspring of David. That means he's the beginning and he's the end. He was God. He is God, and he also was man. Now, that's a very important subject to talk about, because as man, he was subject to our weakness, our physical and emotional trials that we go through. He was able to understand because he was in the same flesh that we are in when someone hurt his feelings, when he hurt his body, when he was tired, when he was hungry, and how those things affected how we think and how we interact with one another. He understood our fears. He understood why we were scared of lack, why we were scared of violence, why we were scared of things or people that were bigger than us, why the king had the amount of power that he had, and how they felt as the Jewish people under the rule of Rome. He understood our earthly needs. He knows how we feel sometimes when we don't have the things that we want or need. He understands our temptations. You know, when before he started his ministry, after he got baptized by John, he was led up into the mountains by the Spirit to be tempted of Satan. So he understands the things that come to us that make us not trust, the things that make us worry about our future, the things that make us worry about what we don't have. You know, we have the three temptations that Satan brought to him. They were lust of the eyes, lust of the flesh, and the pride of life. The way that the Bible tells us these things shows us that he was tempted just like we are tempted. That's on a right. daily basis. He understood our finite nature. He took off his godly nature to come down here and clothe himself in flesh. So he understands that we don't always know the future. We don't always know the workings of the Spirit and the hand of God working in our circumstances. We don't always see that God is completely and always with us because we are finite. We're not omniscient like he is. We don't know everything like he is, but he could understand that because he lived in this same flesh. As man, he understands why we lack faith. He understands why we get scared of the world, which is ruled by Satan. And we know that the world wants us to worry, wants us to be discouraged, wants you to take matters into your own hands. Yeah. He wants you to do it your way, because if you're doing it your way, you're not fulfilling the will of God. And the way that Jesus taught his followers to pray, he said, thy will be done. And that's where we want to be. But the world wants you to do stuff. He wants you to lean on your own understanding and not trust in him. But somewhere I read, trust in the Lord with all thine heart and lean not to thine own understanding.
0: That's right.
1: In all thy ways acknowledge him, and what he shall direct thy path. So he understood those things, but he was also God, fully God and fully man. So he could see the full picture as God. As God, he is the beginning and the end. As God, he has compassion for our weakness. And as God, he has love for our condition because he created us. He was there at the beginning. He knows us inside and out. He told Jeremiah, before you were formed in the womb, I knew you. He knows what's in us. I believe it's in John chapter 2, verse 25, he said he didn't need anybody to tell him about man, to testify him about man. He knows what's in us, the evil and the good. He knows our compassion and our cruelty, our forgiveness and our penchant to place blame, to point fingers. He knows our glory and our shame. God trieth the hearts of man. And as God, only he, having lived in this flesh, could be our advocate. Only he could plead our case before the Father. Only he could forgive sin like he did while he was here. And only he could be our sacrifice. He was perfect, like the lambs that God told the Israelites to sacrifice for their sins. He left his heavenly home for that exact purpose. He denied his godly power, clothed himself in sinful flesh, and lived a sinless, compassionate, and loving life to condemn sin in the flesh and to show us how to live in the Spirit. John tells us that in him was life, and that life was the light of men. That's what he means when he says he was the bright and morning star. That always makes me think about the sun. Mm-hmm. Now, the sun produces a lot of things that are made for our benefit. Light to see. Heat, to warm us. Yes. But there's a lot of things that the sun does in bringing us light that we can't even see. Everybody's heard of UV rays and photons. Photons are the things that plants use along with water to create their food. They create their own food from the light of the sun and the water from the rain. That's how he made it. And then UV rays, while some of them damage us, they also have specific uses for our body. That's how we get vitamin D. You don't usually take a pill for vitamin D. You get into the sun. That is how vitamin D is absorbed into our body. Another wonderful way that he made us. And the sun is faithful to rise and to set. And even when it is dark outside, guess what? We see by another light. God made two great lights, the sun and the moon. You know, the moon does not make its own light. It lights us by the reflection of the sun. So Jesus said, I am the bright and morning sun. There's nothing that you need that he cannot provide. That light to see, that heat to warm yourself, and food through his creation. So he was telling us who he is. He's the beginning and the end, the root and the descendant of David, and the bright and morning sun. And he sent his angel, his messenger, to tell us all about that. That excites me, because he was letting you know and I know today that he is here and he is with us at all times. There is nothing that we need that he cannot provide for us, and there's nothing that we have to go through that he cannot be there for us. Now, verse 17 tells us, and the Spirit and the bride say, come. Now, we know what he means when he talks about the Spirit. That's the Holy Spirit, the Comforter, the Judge of the world, our guide sent by Jesus to reprove the world, reprove the world of sin, of righteousness, and of judgment. He judges our unbelief. That's where sin comes from, when we don't trust and we want to do it our own way and we don't let God lead and guide our lives. That's what he's reproving us on, our unbelief. And then our unrighteousness, which is a result of that unbelief. It's things that we do to make our own situations right. And then the evil of this world, to judge, he reproves us of judgment because this world is evil. This is a line of progression that we're looking at here. Our unbelief, starting in the garden, leads us to do things on our own, which ends up being unrighteous acts. And then as we have to deal with the unrighteous acts of others, we end up making our own way and having more unrighteous acts. And that's where we have this world, which Jesus said he came to deliver us from, this present and evil world. John 16:12-15 says, "Howbeit, when the Spirit of truth is come, he will guide you into all truth, for he shall not speak of himself, but whatsoever he shall hear, that shall he speak. And he will show you things to come. He shall glorify me, Jesus, for he shall receive of mine and shall show it unto you." Now, this is the part that always gets me excited. Jesus said, all, that's A-L-L. That includes everything. Mm-hmm. All things that the Father hath are mine. Therefore said I that he shall take of mine and shall show it unto you. Now, what God has is Jesus's, and what Jesus has, he gave to the Holy Spirit to give to us. Mm-hmm. Now, in a technical sense, this shows us a unity of God. God the Father, God the Son, and God the Holy Spirit. They speak the same things, they know the same things, and they have the same things. They have the same love. They have the same compassion and mercy toward humanity, you and me. They have the same patience and desire to redeem all and make all whole. And they have the same power to overcome the world. Jesus said, in this world you will have struggle, but be of good cheer, for I have overcome the world. And that's what he gives us through the leading and the guiding of the Holy Spirit. And that is one of his testimonies, one of his testifiers, the Holy Spirit. But then he also says, and the bride say, come. Now, we that read our Bibles often know that the bride is a synonym for the church, right? Us, the body of Christ, collectively and individually. Together we make up the body, the feet that go out and testify, the hands that go out and help, the eyes that see the hurt of the world, the ears that hear the pain, but also the joy that he brings to us, the bowels that feel his we mourn for the people that he loves. Those are us, but he also made us that way. That's why he can use that as an allegory to look at us. Those that believe and are filled with the Spirit are his body, and our lives belong to him. If his Spirit is in us and we have what the Son has, guess what? All things that the Father has are ours. Truth, power, testimony that glorifies God.
0: Yes.
1: That is what we have. We're going to talk about it some more after the end of this, after this break.
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0: Now, that was Jonathan Traylor.
1: Yeah, the name of the song is Purpose Over Pleasure.
0: Purpose Over Pleasure. Now, that's strong. Yeah. We are called to deny ourselves.
1: Yes.
0: And I love the verse in 2 Peter. I do believe it's the first chapter. He says, add to your faith virtue, and to virtue knowledge, and to knowledge patience, and to patience self-control. That's the one I was trying to get to, because that's where we are. That's an excellent song to talk about that. Now, we just talked about a little about Jesus' introduction here in verse 16. He said, I, Jesus, and he tells us who he is, the root and the offspring of David and the bright and morning star. And then we talked a little bit about the spirit and the bride and who they are. But what are we to do?
1: Okay.
0: What it says here in verse 17, the spirit and the bride say, come.
1: Come.
0: And let him that heareth say, come. We say, come.
1: Yeah.
0: We say, come to all people, because God loves all people. John 3 and 16, anybody that has been in any church, any Sunday school has learned this. For God so loved the world that he gave his only begotten son, that whosoever believeth in him shall not perish, but have everlasting life. The world. He so loved the world. So that's all people that we're talking to. And we, as the church, as his bride, have known the power that worketh in us. We have a relationship with him. We've experienced the renewed mind, the change in our spirits, the change even in our flesh, like we were just talking about, how we've made different choices because we honor and respect and fear the author and finisher of our faith, Jesus Christ. We've learned to trust him in all situations. Not everybody knows this world is difficult sometimes.
1: It is.
0: We go through
1: something all the time.
0: It can be. It can seem that way, doesn't it?
2: It
0: tries us and it tests us. It wants to make us doubt. It wants to make us desperate, and it makes us desolate and depressed. That's three D's for you, right? Mm-hmm. It wants to make us anxious. It wants to make us apathetic, and it wants to make us think that we know all. That's another three A's for you. But what we find out is, as we live this life and we give our cares to him, for he careth for us, then we learn to trust him in all our situations. So we know his love, his joy, and his peace, his long suffering, and his patience, and his mercy, and his grace that salvation brings to us. Therefore, we glorify God with our testimony. Mm-hmm. And what will be the response? What he tells us here in verse 17, and whosoever, and let him that heareth, who did he hear from? He heard from us, the church and the spirit. Who that heareth say, come. When you find out,
1: yes.
0: when you hear the testimony of the saving grace, it changes you. It shows you another way. It enlightens you, and you receive a testimony of your own, a testimony of the power and the love of Jesus Christ and the glory of the Father. So you say to others, come.
1: That's right.
0: Then who else? He said, those who are athirst, come. Some people find themselves right now in a dry place. No water to be found. When you're dry, things shrivel up. They don't have a lot of movement. There's not a lot of action. They mostly have to stay in a still place. There's a frog in Saharan Desert that during the rainy season, it comes out and it spawns and it jumps around and it does stuff. But when it dries back up, it buries itself in the ground and it goes dormant. No water. You're in a desert place, a desert of peace, a desert of joy, and a desert of fulfillment, a desert of abundant life. Nothing satisfies. All these things that we try to go out there and do, it doesn't make us feel worthy or worth. A lot of times the things that we do, even though it brings us worldly joy, worldly happiness, worldly status, worldly accolades from people, it burns our souls. It desiccates our souls. Nothing quiets the soul out there. Everything is to rile you up. Wants you to spend your money on this, spend your time on this, spend your energy on that. Nothing of the world removes our worry. No matter how much money we got, the rich, they still seek more riches. No matter how much education we get, the educated worry about more knowledge. No matter how much affection we get, the whoremonger still wants more sexual conquest. No matter how many things or accomplishments or places that we go, the covetous increase in greed and idolatry. We seek our pleasure and our satisfaction in so many things, not knowing that we are still in a dry place because of that. We clamor for more of stuff and exaltation above our neighbor, and there is no end, we continually thirst. But I read somewhere, Jesus told a woman who was thirsty at a well, He said, the water that I will give you, the water that you might give me, you will thirst again. You drink this physical water, you will be thirsty again, but the water I will give you, you shall never thirst again. He is our supply. He is our need. He is our living water. And that's what he says. Let me not jump ahead of myself. The other person he talked to is whosoever will. Those who are ready for peace and security and joy, not as the world gives, fleeting and temporary, unsatisfying and unfulfilling. Those he says to take. That means reach out and grab it. That means make a move towards it. You've heard you were thirsty and now you are done with that. So if you will, take that water of life. It sustains you and it turns into a river flowing from your belly. It is free and you can have as much as you would like.
1: As much of it.
0: Now, I'm not going to take up too much more time, but I just want to add the last two verses talk about taking away and adding to this prophecy and what happens. Do not add or take away from this. God is all that we need. Jesus is all that you need. He is the Alpha and Omega, the beginning and the end. His truth is truth. It stands all by itself. Being in this sinful flesh, we can't change this prophecy. We don't know enough. We don't have enough power. We don't have enough righteousness. We don't know the time nor the hours. And we don't have enough love. This is the domain of the Father. And if you do, the warning is severe. The plagues of this book's disease, tribulation, violence, war, famine, taking away your part out of this book and out of this city and from the blessings of this prophecy. So, the message to the saints, he's talking to all of us, whosoever will. Mm-hmm. We all have a place if we will. He's talking to saints and sinners.
1: That's right.
0: He wants us to trust him, obey him, and do not lead others astray.
1: That's right.
0: That is a big thing because our own philosophies, our own excuses or equivocations, those are the things that we use to say, well, you could do this or you can do that. Right. Gives us some kind of license, and then people look at your life and they think that's okay too. Paul said, if eating meat causes my brother to sin or to fall, I'll never eat it again. And that's what he's talking about. The word of God is the word of God, and it accomplished what it was sent to. Nothing we do can change it, no matter how much we argue with it. We can't change it, and we are judged by it before the Father at that great and terrible day of judgment. Mm-hmm. So be in this word, y'all. Learn from the Father to have the testimony to give to those who thirst so that we can be a part of this word. That's all I got for right now.
1: Okay, we'll talk about it a little bit more when we get back after this break.
2: If you recognize my voice, you know about my music. What you may not know is what my foundation has done in the fight to end the AIDS epidemic. Since I founded it in 1992, the Elton John AIDS Foundation has reached over 100 million people, connecting them to services and care for HIV. We've saved over 5 million lives, and we've helped combat LGBTQ+ stigma and fought for civil rights. 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Our work is not over. We need you to help end the AIDS epidemic once and for all.

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Again, that number is 216-983-9233.

0: That was Great and Mighty by Byron Cage. And we're going to let our sister go ahead and tell us what the Lord gave her for today.
1: Well, I told y'all I'm not feeling that well today. As y'all can probably hear, I can't breathe. I can barely talk, but I'm going to try. Now, Jonathan did touch on a lot of good points. I just want to go back to Revelation 22:18-19, and it reads, "For I testify unto you, unto every man that heareth the words of the prophecy of this book, if any man shall add unto these things, God shall add unto him the plagues that are written in this book. And if any man shall take away from the words of this book of this prophecy, God shall take away his part out of the book of life and out of the holy city and from the things which are written in this book." Preaching and sharing God's word is serious business. We have to be very careful, and we have to approach this thing with seriousness. It reminds me of 2 Timothy 3:16-17, where it says, "All scripture is given by inspiration of God." That's what we have to remember. All scripture is given by inspiration of God, and it is profitable for doctrine, for reproof, for correction, for instruction in righteousness, that the man of God may be perfect, thoroughly furnished unto all good works. Now, when applying Revelation 22:18-19 to our lives as individuals, we cannot pick and choose which scriptures in the Bible we want to follow, along with what we want to preach. Amen. Now, the Bible says that all scripture is given by inspiration of God and is profitable. This is so serious that adding or taking away from the scripture will cause God to, like Jonathan said, the scripture says, take your part out of the book of life and out of the holy city and from the things that are written in this book. Now, I know this is generally perceived to be about the book of Revelations, but this book can also refer to the entire Bible. All scripture is given by inspiration of God. We can't add to any of it. We can't take away from any of it. You can't add what you needed to say to justify what you want to do or say. Mm.

0: take away what you do not like or don't want to do so you can feel comfortable. You can't refuse to apply certain scriptures to your life because they don't fit your narrative.
1: Yeah.
0: The word of God is an all or nothing deal. Mm. You claim to believe in God, then you must also believe in his word, all of it. Because, you know, this is thing now
1: mm-hmm.
0: where there's people who are called so-called Christians and they claim to be Christians, but they don't adhere to the Bible. They don't see the Bible as beneficial or something that they need to follow.
2: Wow.
0: You know, so
2: are they even reading.
0: That's that's just crazy to me. Now they have taken the word of God out of their lives, or you have people who have done the opposite. They have written their own Bible. There's a such thing now called the Queen James Bible. You have people rewriting the Bible and making their own versions of it. They've done exactly what God said not to do, not to take away, not to add. People have actually rewritten the Bible to be inclusive of their sins, adding to the word of God, taking away scriptures that are not convenient.
2: Mm-hmm.
0: All of this to create a God that they can tolerate. Can you imagine changing God's word, adding to God's word, creating a whole Bible of what you wanted to say and attributed it to being God's word just so you can make a God that you can tolerate?
2: Well, that's what we did as people. We served other gods that were convenient for mm-hmm. our lusts. Yeah. But the God of the Bible is God.
0: That's
2: and
0: right.
2: God alone.
0: We'll talk about it a little bit more after this break.
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0: Now, going right back in, we're going to go with Revelation 22, 16 and 17. Now, verse 17 is interesting because he says, the Spirit and the bride say, come. With this instruction, Christ is telling us, the church, through the Holy Spirit, to invite sinners to him to spread the gospel.
2: Mm-hmm.
0: Like you said earlier, we have a duty to issue the invitation. This is similar in premise to the instruction that he gave his disciples in Matthew 28:19, when he said, go ye therefore and teach all nations, baptizing them in the name of the Father and of the Son and of the Holy Ghost, teaching them to observe all things whatsoever I have commanded you. And lo, I am with you always, even until the end of the world. Amen. We have a responsibility to help win souls to God through Christ. And notice he said, teaching them to observe all things whatsoever I have commanded you. Even in this, we cannot pick and choose what to preach and teach. We must teach people to observe all things. This puts me into mind of 2 Timothy again. All scripture is given by inspiration of God. We've got to teach it all.
2: Mm-hmm.
0: So in the instruction that he's given us to spread the gospel, to spread the word, to tell people to come, we have to make sure that we're giving them everything they need to walk this Christian life. And that's through the word of God.
2: Right.
0: That what we think now, our own personal ideologies.
2: Mm-hmm.
0: And then he said, let him that heareth say, come. This reminds me of being not only hearers of the word, but doers of the word.
2: Amen.
0: When you hear the gospel, you have a duty to spread the gospel. You have a duty to tell people to come and hear. If you don't know how to evangelize, get you some literature that from the church. You know, you remember they used to pass out tracts
2: back in the day? Yes,
0: get
2: they still
0: literature.
2: Do. Shout out to...
0: And hand it to people. That's a nice way to engage.
2: Absolutely.
0: You know, definitely. And then this reminds me of why is the gospel not being shared as God will have it to be shared? And that took me to Mark 4:3-9. It says, "Hearken, behold, there went out a sower to sow. And it came to pass as he sowed, some fell by the wayside. And the fowls of the air came and devoured it up.
2: Uh-huh.
0: And some fell on stony ground where it had not much earth. And immediately it sprang up because it had no depth of earth. But when the sun was up, it was scorched and became and because it had no root, it withered away. And some fell among thorns, and the thorns grew up and choked it, and it yielded no fruit. And other fell on good ground, and did yield fruit that sprang up and increased, and brought forth some 30, some 60, and some 100. And he said unto them, he that hath ears, let him hear. What kind of ground are you?
2: Amen.
0: Can you be trusted with the gospel? You need to become a whosoever.
2: Amen.
0: You need to thirst for Jesus. Thirst for the water of life. Like Jonathan said earlier, it's free. The Bible says, whosoever will, let him take of the water of life freely.
2: Freely.
0: If you don't know Jesus, then get to know Jesus. As long as you have breath in your body, it is not too late. God is pouring out his spirit on all flesh.
2: Mm-hmm.
0: That's a whosoever will right there. You don't have to miss out on what God is doing.
2: That's right.
0: And if you do know Jesus, let him use you to the glory of God. Let him use you. Don't be afraid. I used to be afraid to allow God to use me because I was so caught up in what I used to be.
2: Amen.
0: And what I did and how I used to be and my sins and, you know, being afraid and not thinking people won't listen to me and who are you to, you know, spread God's word. And,
2: right.
0: You know, but God wants fruit from all of his children, but we need to become good ground first.
2: Mm-hmm.
0: Some of us need to get our thirst for God back. And I was in that position because I backslid before.
2: You
0: know, I'm not perfect. I've walked this life, you know. I backslid before, and I had to get that thirst back. And I feel like I'm still fighting to get that thirst for God back, to get the thirst for his word back, the thirst for ministering to his people back.
2: Well, if you need to get it back, then I'm telling y'all, this is a young lady who called me and told me, like, she was a little bit sad, and I wanted to encourage her because I wanted to know what was going on. She said, "This world is so evil." I said, "Yes, you are so right." So I hear what you're saying, and that is where he wants us to be, to let our ground be what he can use.
0: Yes, we have to become good ground, and so we can bring forth the fruit that he needs from us. And, you know, and not everybody is going to be equal in what they bring forth.
2: Absolutely
0: he
2: not.
0: Says some 30, some 60, some 100, but you need to be bringing forth something for the kingdom. And it's a whosoever will thing. It's not that there's anything special about me. There's not anything special about you. I mean, there's something special about us because we're not children.
2: Yes, absolutely.
0: We're special in his eyes. But there's nothing about me that would make somebody else disqualified.
2: Right.
0: Everybody is qualified to.
2: I don't have something that you don't have that can make you not be able to serve.
0: Right. Your life in itself, because people always talk about, you know, what's qualifications. Your life itself is your testimony is your qualification.
2: Absolutely.
0: You know?
2: Absolutely. The changing is seen in the telling.
0: Thank you. So it's okay to admit when you've fallen off.
2: Amen.
0: If you know that you're not where you used to be or where you desire to be, it's okay to admit you've fallen off, that you've allowed the cares of this world to take you over. Just tell God that you're sorry and that you want to give it all to him and you want him to make you good ground.
2: Make you good ground, because that's what it does. That's exactly how it happens. He does it.
0: Yes, break up the fallow ground of our
2: hearts.
0: That's
2: right.
0: So just have God. Just talk to God. And this is not one of those fiery messages that I normally, this is more of a, I want to see everybody doing what God wants them to do. I want everybody walking in God's purpose and God's will for their life. And if you don't know Jesus, I want to see you come into relationship with Jesus. It's so important.
2: It is, because this is the water of life that we're talking about. This is the sustenance. You know, you can go longer without food than you can without water.
0: That's true.
2: You need that water. Oftentimes, if I fast, I drink water still because, you know, that sustains you. You keep yourself from being dried out. And on the physical side, it's equivalent to the spiritual side. This is the water of life, that spirit being renewed within you. But I like what you said. Let God know when you feel like you've fallen off. That don't mean you sin. That don't mean it just means you need to get back to your first love, like he told the churches in Pergamos, yes. I do believe.
0: Yes.
2: How excited you were when you first were delivered from that thing that was setting you back, that was holding you back, that was hurting you.
0: And then sometimes in the years and year after year, we start to lose that.
2: Yeah.
0: And it's not a bad thing to admit that, hey, I need my fire lit.
2: That's right. That's right. And let them do it.
0: Well, that's what we have for you guys this week. We love you and
2: good night.

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0: And now, America's number one civil rights leader, the Reverend Al Sharpton.
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